0: coming through the area. Stay weather aware. Locally heavy rain is also possible. Those will be ending as we go through the night. Overnight lows in the upper 60s. Clouds are around early on Wednesday, but becoming partly sunny. You'll notice lower humidity in the afternoon. Highs will be close to 80. For Thursday, a great September day with sunshine, low humidity, upper 70s to around 80. Partly sunny, low 80s on Friday. I'm Chief Meteorologist Bill Meck on Lexington's News Traffic and Weather Station, 97.3 FM, WVLK.
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38: Hello, America. 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Our number, 877-381-3811. We will be taking calls soon. 877-381-3811. The reports of B-1 bombers heading to the Middle East right now as I speak. Maybe that has something to do with what the president said today in the Oval Office, which is the following. Cut five, go.
39: Do you believe that Iran has moved nuclear centrifuges into Pickaxe Mountain? And when you say we're not done yet, what is left to finish?
40: Well, I think that they...
0: They may have. We don't have it on record. All we do is read the fake news. You know, we see the news is so wrong so many times. So, you know, maybe this one they have right. But it's okay. It doesn't mean anything unless they have the material. You're talking about the centrifuges. Yeah, it doesn't mean anything unless they have the material. They don't have. We follow the material. That's where the action is. And we'll be hitting that area probably pretty soon. And there's not a thing they can do about it. You know, normally I wouldn't say that. If I thought they could do something about it, I would never say that. But we'll be hitting that area pretty soon, and very heavily.
38: And here he is trying to defend this country, trying to take down these remaining sort of outposts of potential nuclear weapons. Centrifuges, I think, are being hidden there, according to the Israelis, published reports. And here we have Chris Van Hollen on CNN yesterday. This guy is an Islamist-supporting member of the United States Senate. An Islamist-supporting member of the United States Senate. His wife is apparently very aggressively in that mode as well. He has undermined our troops from day one. He's undermining our country in the middle of a war. And there was a time when, regardless of the state, regardless of the party, that when a senator conducted himself this way, it was a political death spiral. But now they have candidates running and so forth and so on. Things are very wrong. A lot of it has to do with immigration. A lot of it has to do with homegrown indoctrination in our colleges and universities and in our media. But here's this Van Hollen. Cut six, go.
1: There is no plan, John. And the thing about this senseless war is that there never has been a plan.
38: And they repeat themselves, and they try to brainwash the public with repetition and slow. There's no plan. Yes, there's a plan. It's being executed every day. It doesn't mean that the plan works perfectly. No plan does in a time of war. But there's a plan. It is being executed. And it would be helpful if we had people who actually supported it in the Democrat Party. But you basically have one in the Senate. In the House, maybe there's a handful, but that's it. Go ahead.
1: The president said the objective was one thing one day. He changed it to something else another day. And now we see more Americans killed, more Americans injured, more civilians killed.
38: You know what, ladies and gentlemen? Do they seem like they're really upset about Americans killed? I don't mean to be controversial, but do they seem like they are? Did they seem like they were when Biden had that disastrous pullout in Afghanistan? Did they? They seem very concerned about any of this when illegal aliens are murdering American citizens and raping young girls and so forth and so on. Do they seem to care? No, they don't seem to care at all, do they? No, for them, it's just another argument. Go ahead.
1: This is closed again. It's widening. As you reported, the Houthis are talking about closing the strait that goes
38: into
1: the red.
38: You know, the problem is we don't have a reporter that pushes back and says, you know, Senator, by now, if you had your way, the Iranians literally would have a nuclear weapon. Then what would you do? And they'd have 10,000 ballistic missiles. Then what would you do? No pushback at all. That's why none of these bastards want to come on my program. Seriously. Seriously. Go ahead.
1: And oil prices are going up. And other prices are going to go up.
38: Oil prices have gone down. But oil prices go up and down. But they really went way up when Van Hollen's policies were being implemented by his favorite president, Joe Biden. And then oil prices, your gasoline price at the pump for regular was $5.19 at its peak under Biden. You remember that? I remember it. I looked it up. That was the average, $5.19 a gallon under Biden, when there was no Iran and military action with Iran. It was self-inflicted through climate change policies that Van Hollen supports to this day. So he doesn't give a damn about the price of a gallon of gasoline, except, again, to use it as a political argument. Go ahead.
1: So you have the president who promised the country he'd keep us out of war and bring down prices?
38: Now, he promised the country there wouldn't be forever wars. He didn't say to the country, we're never going to take military action, even if the other country is building nuclear weapons with nuclear missiles in order to blow us off the face of the earth. He never, ever said that, did he? I despise these demagogues on the left. I despise them. Go ahead.
1: Doing just the opposite. When you're digging a hole, stop digging. That's what they should do.
38: Digging a hole, stop digging. He must have been at a Chinese restaurant. What do you think, Mr. Producer? Probably got a fortune cookie? Probably played the lottery numbers on the fortune cookie? By the way, I saw how those were made. My family did many years ago when we were in San Francisco, when you could actually walk in the streets of San Francisco in Chinatown. And we went into this place, and there were two old ladies, Chinese ladies, who didn't speak English. Two old ladies, we were there. And they had the round dough that you use to fold around the fortune in the fortune cookie. And they're making them and throwing them in a pile, making them. Then they have a little bit of an assembly line that wraps them. So they're fun to read, but if you actually believe, you actually believe them or take them seriously, if you saw how they were made, you wouldn't. Take my words for it. Now we have Congressman Adam Smith on MS Now. This guy said the other day to the Jewish Insider, I believe it was, that he voted to cut off Israel because his family was threatened violently. His home was actually maybe even broken into, if my recollection is right. And so he was threatened, so he voted to do it even though he didn't want to. Now, have you ever heard a congressman say that before, America? I haven't. Cut seven, go.
2: And look, and it feeds into the narrative of Trump as a fascist instead of a democratically elected president of the United States.
38: What? You know, Trump honors every court decision, every single court decision. Do not forget what they did to Donald Trump, and do not forget what they will do to him if the Democrats take the House. Fascism, thy name is Democrat Party. You've got communists running, you've got Nazis running, people with tattoos, people with records of fraud, people with the blind sheik who tried to blow up the Twin Towers the first time. You've got people running who are talking about dismantling our Constitution, who are trashing the Declaration of Independence, who are embracing Hamas and Mao Zedong, and you're calling Trump fascist? You sick bastards, are you kidding me? Go ahead.
2: I mean, George W. Bush regularly briefed us. We didn't love the wars or how they were going.
38: You hated George W. Bush. God knows you hated Reagan. You tried to impeach him, too. Go ahead.
2: Within the Bush administration, that there was a constitutional construct and a role for Congress and a role for the executive, and they were interested in
38: Congress, you have a role. If you want to cut off funding, if you have the votes, cut it off. But you don't have the votes. That's your constitutional power. That's it. It's a big, big power. And it was used to end the Vietnam War when Gerald Ford was president of the United States. Congress cut off the funding. And if they had the votes to do it today, but they don't. They could, but they don't. And so they go on and on about this fascism stuff. There's nothing fascist about what the president's doing. How sick. Go ahead.
2: Even as they pursued their own objectives.
38: Shut up, you idiot. I'll be right back.
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14: As a parent, when you send your kid off to school in the morning, you know that they're going to be learning, they're going to be spending time with their friends. But a new study out of UCSF found adolescents are spending an average of 70 minutes of their school day on their phones. Now, some kids will say they need their phones to help with schoolwork, but this study found that they were spending the vast majority of their screen time on TikTok, Instagram, and Snapchat. Not really apps that you're going to be turning to for homework help. Now, the study's lead author said, don't blame kids for using their phones at school. Teach them how to resist them. Focus on what they'd get by putting them aside rather than what you're taking away. Explain how phones could hurt their academic performance, and also remind them of this. Nothing takes the place of real face-to-face friendships. I'm Dr. Sanjay Gupta, helping you live a better life.
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0: Welcome back, America. We be here, you be there.
1: Oh, yes.
0: Let us go to Todd, Anaheim, California, on the Mark Levin app. Todd, how are you, my friend?
2: I'm doing fantastic. Thank you so much, Mark, for taking my call. I really appreciate it.
0: Thank you, brother.
2: You're such a you're like an idol of mine. Anyways, I have two quick points.
0: Yes, sir.
2: I have a the first point is it's a blessing and a curse. What do I mean? I'm 66 years old. I'm Jewish. My parents are still alive. My mom is 92 and my dad is 97. That's the blessing. The curse is they're both far left libs.
0: Still?
2: They hate Trump. Unbelievable, Mark. Still. So I just had a conversation with both of them this morning, and I brought up the point about what is a working class person? How do they define working class? Mm-hmm. My mom says anyone who makes under $100,000, and I asked my father, and he says anyone making under $200,000.
0: Hmm.
2: If you asked 100 libs the same question, I think you would get 100 different answers because they don't even know what they're talking about.
0: Mm-hmm. And also, how do communists treat working class people? I spent the first hour on this. They kill them. You don't kill 60 million people and 30 million people. Look at North Korea. Look at the working class people there. They're in internment camps. Look at the working class people in China. They are in a police state where they are disappeared. Look at any of these communist regimes. Look how the working class is treated. Go ahead. I'm sorry.
2: That's right. No, that's absolutely right. And my parents, and I say it to them, the left, their party, it's not the Kennedy party anymore.
0: Mm-hmm.
2: It's a radical left, and they despise America. Mm-hmm. The second point I want to say, and you always do it on your radio show, and I think it's such a great thing. It's like a debate within a debate. That is, you play clips of Martha McCallum talking to the DSA co-chair. You play it of AOC and Bernie Sanders and all the other libs, and then you stop it in the middle of the audio, and then you do a point counterpoint type of thing, and mm-hmm. it's so effective. Yet you don't do it on. I haven't seen it on Fox TV show, and I think if you did that, because they won't debate you, but if you had a segment, and I would call it pointless counterpoint. Because everything the libs say, in my opinion, is pointless. And you're so persuasive because you tell the truth. It's almost like a debate within a debate. And then you could call them out after you play it and say, hey, if you disagree, I welcome AOC on here. I welcome the DSA chair on here. And you'll prove how.
0: You know, it's not a bad idea. Let me think about it and talk it over with the powers that be. Yeah, it's something I love doing on radio. No question about it. Listen to me. You're a good son. Unfortunately, your parents are wrong, and you would think by now when they're looking at society, certainly the last 2, 3, 4 years, they would realize that. But what are you going to do? Now, how did you turn out a conservative? You just used your own noggin?
2: I did. When I was 20, I live in California. I was born and raised in Southern California. Mm-hmm. I started a company when I was 25 years old, and I changed because there were so many regulations back in 1985, Mark, that mm-hmm. I had to jump through with workman's compensation. I had to find every loophole to try to just make my business function and work. Mm-hmm. I ended up selling it, but it grew to a $3 million a year business.
0: Beautiful.
2: In 13 years. And like you say, and you preach it, hard work. This is the working class we're talking about.
0: Mm-hmm.
2: I worked my butt off. Every day was not a weekend. Saturday and Sunday could have been a Tuesday or Wednesday. It didn't matter. I just worked and worked and worked and built this company with my partner. We had over 100 employees when I sold my company.
0: How old were you when you sold it? You were fairly young, I take it.
2: I was 38 years old.
0: Amazing.
2: Yeah, and I reinvested and did positive
0: things. You should be very
2: things,
0: proud of yourself.
2: Decisions.
0: Yeah, exactly. This is what America is all about. And yet, according to your own parents' definition, you're not in the working class, and yet you worked your ass off. You were smart about it. You created jobs. People got salaries. They paid taxes. They got benefits. That's the whole point, isn't it?
2: That, like I said, not only was it my American dream, but I employed, like I said, 100 people, helped their families, and it was a wonderful feeling. It wasn't just about the money. It was about the country, creating jobs, supporting people. It was my dream, and I'm so blessed to this day, and I'm blessed to have my parents. Although we don't agree, I love them. God bless them. God bless you.
0: And same to you. You're a very, very nice guy, I can tell. Thank you very, very much. Appreciate your call. Now, Ron called yesterday, so we want to bring Ron back, our friend from Garland, Texas, WBAP. Ron, go ahead, my friend.
3: Good evening. We doing all right today?
0: We are. You're on.
3: Okay. All right. I'm sitting here eating some Cracker Jacks, and I was just trying to...
0: Wait a minute. I thought I was the only one that eats Cracker Jacks now. Good for you.
3: Well, they're not the same like they used to be when we was kids.
0: But they're good enough.
3: It's pretty good, yeah. I'm just sitting there trying to mull over, you know, there must be some kind of pork or something in this SAVE Act, because that's the only reason I can figure out how come, and I don't know who the Republicans are that are pushing back against it about this SAVE Act.
0: There's no pork in it that I'm aware of. I think it's a standalone bill. And I have not heard a rational argument yet. I've not heard a rational argument yet. But, you know, we actually have votes with the Democrats. Every single one of them vote one way, and rarely do we get the Republicans doing it. But I did hear that it passed in the House again. So the Speaker, Mike Johnson, deserves a lot of credit for rounding that up and getting that through. I think that's what happened.
3: Well, that's a great thing. You know, down here in Texas, we finally got rid of one of the rhinos. Mm-hmm. And, of course, I don't know the one that's going to replace him is going to be a whole lot better. But at least he goes after people. And I'm talking about John Cornyn. He was useless for so many years for us. Didn't care a thing about him. He got in office, and he would turn right back against us every time. Another make-a-deal-Mitch kind of guy. But I just wanted to leave with this also. First of all, man, it's great to talk to you. I mean, I've been listening to you a long time. And
0: thank you.
3: You know, you're such a nice guy. You really are.
0: You're very kind. Thank you.
3: Have you ever heard of a Mossad, Hassan Youssef?
0: Yep, I have. He's the son of one of the founders of Hamas.
3: Hamas.
0: Yep.
3: Yes, sir. So have you ever thought about having him on? Because I've watched some of his videos.
0: All right, let me tell you something. I've never told anybody this. All right, Ron, you hang up, but listen to the show. I'm going to fill you in on something that happened. I'll fill in the whole country while we're at it. So we'll be right back. I'm going to answer Ron's question. We'll be right back.
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5: Here's your LAX 18 storm tracker forecast. For tonight, severe thunderstorm watch until 10 o'clock, a flood watch in effect until after midnight. Thunderstorms, strong and severe, likely coming through the area. Stay weather aware. Locally heavy rain is also possible. Those will be ending as we go through the night. Overnight lows in the upper 60s. Clouds are around early on Wednesday, but becoming partly sunny. You'll notice lower humidity in the afternoon. Highs will be close to 80. For Thursday, a great September day with sunshine, low humidity, upper 70s to around 80. Partly sunny, low 80s on Friday. I'm Chief Meteorologist Bill Meck on Lexington's News Traffic and Weather Station, 97.3 FM, WVLK.
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10: What are the chances you are listening to this while drinking a nice hot cup of coffee? If so, don't let me stop you. 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People who enjoyed 1 to 3 caffeinated cups a day saw the biggest impact. 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And finally, staying socially active. I'm Dr. Sanjay Gupta, helping you live a better life.
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1: That's why I like Mark Levin. And I'm not sure a lot of people like him. He's tough as hell. But I like him. I love him.
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2: I remember when the president did that at CPAC. Now, of course, with only like 25 minutes left in the program, I have another hour's worth here that I want to get to. Let me tell you this story about Mossab Hassan Youssef, one of the children of one of the founders of Hamas. And I have nothing against him. In fact, I brought him on to do the Fox show. And we were taping. And I was asking him some questions about his background and some of these things. And I've seen him interviewed before. He's tough, but he's pretty good. And he got mad at me, Mr. Producer. He said, "You're trying to trigger me." I said, "What are you talking about?" I forget what I asked him about his childhood and so forth, but I remember it. And of course, all the crew was listening and their eyeballs are popping out of their heads or jaws. He said, "You're trying to trigger me. You know, I don't like being triggered." And so I said, "Well, what are you talking about? I'm trying to get information out of you so you can present it to the American people. I actually think we're on the same side of this thing." He said, "Well, I don't know, but you're trying to trigger me." And he raised a voice. And you know what I told him to do? I said, "Get the hell out of here." And he was like shocked. I said, "No, get the hell out of here. I'm trying to interview you. You're a fascinating individual. You have a lot of great things to say, but that's it. That's it." Boom. And that's what I did. It was the weirdest damn thing, actually, I've ever had with a guest, certainly on TV, but ever. I don't ever remember doing that on radio, do you, Rich? It was crazy. So I'll still cite him from time to time. I think he says some very, very important things. He's spent a lot of his life in the Middle East. He's very supportive of Israel and the United States. He's converted to Christianity. I mean, he's a good guy. And I was very disappointed. I wanted to give him incredible amount of time, but it just didn't work. I don't know. I don't know why he was quote-unquote triggered. I have no idea. So that's what happened. So, Ron, now you pulled it out of me, so now you know. Strange, no? I mean, I'd still like them as a guest, but I don't want to trigger them. I remember when I first heard that word. Do you remember that, Rich? Some guy calls me from Dallas. He claims, "I'm gay and you're triggering me." I said, "Well, what the hell does that mean?" "You're triggering me." I said, "I'm triggering you?" "Yes." And I think I said, "I don't give a damn if I'm triggering you or not," and chased him off. I think. People don't need to call the show and tell me about their sexuality. I've always said that. Straight people, gay people, I said, you don't have to do that. I want to know what's between your ears.

0: Not what's going on between your legs. I don't care, and I don't want to know about it. I've always been that way, Rich. Always. I don't want to know. Just tell me what you're thinking. You don't have to say, make it as an excuse or an apology or celebrate it. I don't care. You don't have to overpay for big wireless, you know. 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Founded by a veteran, a patriotic company, American employees. 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All right. I want to get to a, see if I can find this, Mr. Producer. I want to get to cut 14. This is this guy, Saeed. What the hell is his name again? Abdul Al-Saeed. Abdul Al-Saeed. The crazy bastard who's running in Michigan. That's an easier way to put it. Thanking Marjorie Trader Gangrene, a.k.a. Marjorie Taylor Greene, for her support. And he says, I'm going to get votes from her support. She doesn't have any supporters. Another crackpot, like Trader Tucker Carlson. Absolute crackpots. Go ahead.
1: I talked to former Congresswoman Marjorie Taylor Greene on this podcast in April. And it's kind of remarkable how similar some of your positions are. Like, she also has condemned AIPAC's influence in politics, called for no more U.S. taxpayer dollars to Israel, said that the cost of health insurance needs to go down. Do you think you could build this new coalition with people like MTG?
2: Look, she said a lot of things I disagree with, too. I'll just say this, that I wouldn't be surprised, right? You know, when you ask me about why establishment elite Democrats are so worried about me, it's because there are a lot of people who listen to her who are going to vote for me in the general election.
0: No, that's not why, genius. A lot of people are worried about you because you're a communist and an Islamist. And because you embrace groups like Hamas or people who support Hamas like Piker. In other words, you're evil. You're evil. That's why a lot of people worry about you, and they don't want you in the Senate. Marjorie Trader Gangrene is a head case, a nut job. And she's self-serving and self-promoting. And she switched sides so fast, that your neck hurts. You're just watching it. And so we know what's going on. I've been talking about it now for a long time. The Marxist, Islamist, woke, right, neo-fascists. They call it the U or the V. I've called it the fusion. And their views have fused. And so you've got the woke Reich neo-fascists who are very socialistic when it comes to economic policy. They reject people like Milton Friedman. They reject people like Thomas Jefferson and Madison, and they embrace others instead. And of course, we have the Islamists and the Marxists who embrace everything, who reject everything about this country. And so they have a common cause. The common cause is their hate for you, Mr. and Mrs. America. Their hate for you, Mr. and Mrs. America. So I wanted you to hear that. All the whack jobs are kind of joined together. Let's go to Neil, Fairfield, California, the great KSFO. Neil, how are you?
3: I'm doing well, Mr. Levin. Thank you for taking my call.
0: Thank you, sir.
3: Yep. Yes, I'm calling about your program from yesterday, which was extremely important.
0: Thank you.
3: And there was a piece from Canary Mission about a DSA member named Emma Vigeland.
0: Yep.
3: Who said that she doesn't care if candidates are secret Nazis, that as long as they carry out their what the DSA wants, and pointing out that you know, the Nazis, the NSDAP, you know, the first part is National Socialist.
4: That's right.
3: You know, and and my parents were concentration camp survivors, so I've seen this movie before, and I really don't care for it.
0: No, these are very evil people, and they're very dangerous people. And the truth is, they don't care for any of us. They don't care about the American people. They break us into groups to try and turn one against the other. That is, one group against the other. They're very nefarious, and they're very evil. All right, Neil, thank you for your call, my friend. Let's go to Paul, Houston, Texas, on the Mark Levin app. Paul, go right ahead, please.
5: Yes, Mark, you said earlier in the show that they were this old Van Hollen, I think his name is.
0: Yeah.
5: The word, you know, the piece of trash, in my opinion. I'm being kind.
0: and you're right, and you are being kind.
5: He said, you know, Trump had promised that he wouldn't defend our country, use military action to defend our country. No, that's not what Van Hollen, that's not what he said. He said he would not get us into forever wars.
0: Right.
5: And the way to not get us into forever wars is to take military action that is decisive, get victory, end it, and move on.
0: Right, and this guy's opposed him every step of the way. He's defending our country from this regime. Half a century has killed Americans, has backed terrorist groups killing Americans, military and civilian, getting nuclear weapons, getting intercontinental ballistic missiles, and this jackass can't seem to make sense of it. He can. He doesn't care. It's all about power with these left-wing fools. That's it.
5: Right, right. Now, one other quick thing I wanted to mention. I hope Trump goes after, I've heard that there's intelligence that a lot of these ballistic missile systems that they're using, that are
0: the centrifuges are at that Pixite mountain.
5: These are the ballistic missiles that they fire across to Bahrain and UAE and Saudi Arabia, that they are hidden in these like Pickaxe Mountain. They're set up in mountains like Pickaxe Mountain.
0: Well, I didn't hear the ballistic missiles were there. I heard the centrifuges were there, thousands of them. And if that's right, I mean, that just needs to be, that has to be dealt with. But I'm reading online as you speak, my friend, that we have B-1 bombers heading over there.
5: Uses those, and maybe they'll send them some bunker buster bombs that will knock those systems out totally.
0: Do you remember that massive bomb? Rich, do you remember the name of that bomb? They dropped on Afghanistan with like 10,000 Taliban. They found them in a valley. They were organizing, and Trump ordered them to drop that bomb. It's right below. It's a conventional weapon, the Moab bomb, which like blows up everything within a mile. I mean, takes it off the face of the earth. I think we ought to drop a couple of those. Now, the problem is they're not as accurate. But let's give it a shot. What do you say?
5: Bunker busters and take out those ballistic missiles that they still have left that they're hiding in the mountains.
0: I agree with that, too. And I think you're going to have to hit these sites a few times, the B-1s and the B-2s. All right, brother. You sound great. I appreciate it. Do I have to take a break now, Rich? I think I do. We'll be right back.
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0: right. 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What an opportunity. Nobody else is doing that. Nobody else is doing that. All right. Let us go to Mike. How do you pronounce this in Wyoming? LaBarge, Wyoming, Sirius XM satellite? Is that right?
1: That's correct. LaBarge, Wyoming.
0: Very
1: founded
0: good.
1: Founded by a famous trapper years ago.
0: How are you, sir?
1: I believe I got to talk to you. I've been listening for you for 20 years out here in what's left of our oil field. But
0: thank you.
1: You know, I just wanted to bring up that I don't think America really understands we're at war. You know, if they have to sacrifice one thing, they're bitching about it.
0: You know, right.
1: And when we get ever hit on our home country again, and, you know, we're going to be paying a lot more. I mean, a $5 gallon of gas is not going to make any difference at all.
0: Mm-hmm.
1: And it just hurts my heart that, you know, so many people are unpatriotic. And if they don't come out and vote, you know, we're just liable to get into all this communism. And the other side votes.
0: Let's just be honest. The communist votes, the Islamist votes. But I don't know. I got to pray. We're going to work very hard behind this microphone to get people out to vote. But if people don't vote, we're going to lose. It's that simple.
1: Well, I'll tell you, I hope people do listen, and people need to spread the word, because I think a lot of people got out and voted for Trump last time. And, you know, that's how we overcome all the ruthless cheating going on. But if they don't get off their ass and get to voting, and once we lose it, we're going to play hell getting it back.
0: You're right. We're not going to get it back. You know, once liberty is lost, it's virtually impossible to get it back. Thank you for your call, man. Wyoming. It's an honor to know you're listening to me out there. I very much appreciate it. You know, it's an honor when I go through the call list, ladies and gentlemen, Wyoming and Montana and North and South Dakota, and then we have Maine and Florida and Pennsylvania, Texas and Michigan, and you move out west, we got all the states out there, and south, we got all the states here. Every corner of this United States, it's just such an honor. I've got 1 minute. Sandy in Montana, the great KJJR. Go for it. Go.
2: My Philadelphia brother.
0: Thank you.
2: You know, this paradigm that the DSA wants. These media anchors and personalities, athletes with their salaries, Hollywood with their salaries, actors, producers, creatives, free agencies. Who do you think they're going to go for first?
0: No,
2: they're going after your money.
0: You're right. You're right. Well said. The left. You're going to get whacked and you're going to deserve it. But the problem is you're dragging the rest of us. We salute our armed forces, especially tonight. Kick ass. Our armed forces, police officers, firefighters, emergency personnel, ICE, thank you. 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And all the men and women, the freedom fighters all over the world, and you, the American people, God bless you.
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15: An 11th day of strikes. I'm Lisa Lacera, Fox News. U.S. Central Command says tonight's strikes against Iran are complete as it looks to end Iran's hold on the Strait of Hormuz as a threat has arisen of a second front in the conflict.
16: The Houthis, they are a terrorist group seen by the U.S. in Yemen. They are now threatening to blockade all of Saudi shipping in the region. Saudi Arabia has already shifted a lot of its exports from the Strait of Hormuz to the Red Sea. Now it's facing a new threat there. This could potentially affect about 3% of the world's oil.
15: Fox's Steve Harrigan in Tel Aviv. The military has confirmed that a third service member is believed to be dead in last Friday's attack on a base in Jordan, identifying the soldier as Sergeant Angel Rompersan of Queens, New York. Meanwhile, senators on the Appropriations Committee pressed leaders of the Department of War on two of the biggest questions surrounding the conflict with Iran.
17: Democrat Jack Reed focused on the Strait of Hormuz and whether the Pentagon planned for blocked shipping traffic.
18: One of their obvious assumptions was that the Strait of Hormuz could be closed. Were you unaware of that?
17: Secretary Hegseth said they were ready for Iran's defiance.
19: Shooting at commercial shipping, that would be an ongoing and contested part of the battle.
17: Republican Senator John Kennedy noted that many colleagues want this war to end, asking,
20: what would be the consequences of that?
17: Joint Chiefs of Staff Chair General Dan Kane answered,
21: I assess that Iran will continue to be a challenge.
17: The war has lasted, with some pauses, nearly 5 months.
15: Fox's Grinnell Scott. Ukraine's President Volodymyr Zelensky has fired the commander-in-chief of the armed forces and named his replacement following days of mass protests at Kyiv and other cities across Ukraine demanding his removal. 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
22: Here's your LAX 18 storm tracker forecast. For tonight, severe thunderstorm watch until 10 o'clock, a flood watch in effect until after midnight. Thunderstorms, strong and severe, likely coming through the area. Stay weather aware. Locally heavy rain is also possible. Those will be ending as we go through the night. Overnight lows in the upper 60s. Clouds are around early on Wednesday, but becoming partly sunny. You'll notice lower humidity in the afternoon. Highs will be close to 80. For Thursday, a great September day with sunshine, low humidity, upper 70s to around 80. Partly sunny, low 80s on Friday. I'm Chief Meteor Officer Bill Mack on Lexington's News Traffic and Weather Station, 97.3 FM, WVLK.
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35: Across the country right now, at this very moment, there are probably arguments taking place about who's doing more of the housework, the homework, the shuttling of kids from this activity to that. It's true. By and large, women do more of this than men. But doesn't have to be that way. And if you and your spouse can level that playing field, it's going to make both of you and your kids happier. Psychologist Yelena Kecmanovic says, this might be how you get there. As hard as it might be at first, try to think of your partner like a teammate, not an adversary. Learn how to do some of the chores your partner does to get a better understanding of how much effort something takes. And finally, take the time to acknowledge what the other person is doing. And every now and then, even express your appreciation. That'll go a long way. I'm Dr. Sanjay Gupta, helping you live a better life.
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0: We have a major breaking news story for you out of New Jersey regarding illegals voting. And this comes, of course, right after President Trump gave his speech, which Democrats have been panning as conspiracy theory, the stuff of craziness, one after another. And today, the Democrat governor of New Jersey admitted what people like me, since I live in New Jersey and worked in New Jersey politics for years and years and years, have known: there is corruption and there is fraud. Welcome to the Guy Benson Show. It's me, Rich Zeoli, host of the Rich Zeoli podcast, with you this afternoon. We are loaded up with a great show for you. We have not one, but two United States senators joining us today, and also chairman of a very important committee in the House of Representatives, as they are getting ready to deal with reconciliation to deal with the affordability crisis. But I don't want to gloss over this Jersey thing, because I worked so hard in the last election for governor. Jack Cittarelli ran one of the best campaigns I've ever seen. And Mikey Sherrill, the Democrat, now governor of New Jersey, wound up getting more votes in New Jersey than Kamala Harris did. And everybody turned around and said, how is that possible? How could something like this occur? The president came out last week, and the president spoke about election integrity, election security. And he said, as David Wildstein from the NJ Globe reports, that there could be as many as 35,000 illegals registered to vote in New Jersey. And that was immediately dismissed as craziness. No, that can't happen. Well, today they disclose this. And as they point out in the piece that they wrote, this does validate Trump's claims. Now, the governor's not admitting to that. The governor's not admitting that Trump's claims are validated. No, absolutely not. She put out a statement, a very lengthy statement, but the disclosure comes 5 days after President Donald Trump alleged during a primetime address that as many as 35,152 non-citizens are registered to vote in New Jersey, for a total of 250,000 non-citizens across New Jersey, California, Nevada, and Pennsylvania. So as you know, this is a very serious issue. And as you know, they have been trashing him over and over again after he gave his speech, saying this is insane. There's no way that there could be election fraud. We heard for years about Russia. They couldn't shut up about Russia. We heard for years Kamala Harris going on about why we need paper ballots. She kept saying over and over again, because Russia can't hack a paper ballot. But when we actually get evidence of actual election improprieties, because there was nothing with Russia, but this is real, do they admit the problem? No. They just chalk it up to a computer error. So on the one hand, they spent all this time telling us that the election, the most secure election of our lifetime in 2020, but prior to that, they kept saying Russia could hack our machines. And then now, when we find out non-citizens are registered to vote and voting in New Jersey, they go, oh, computer error. But wait a minute, I thought the computers were secure. How could computers have errors if the computers are totally fine? Why should we check our voter rolls? It's all computerized and the computers are fine. The hypocrisy on this, and they're all over the place, and it's infuriating to me, because I put my heart and soul into the last campaign, as did a lot of us. Here's Governor Mikey Sherrill from her press conference today. She closed the state early. Coincidence? There's a tornado warning, so she shut down state government at 2:00. So she did this press conference and then literally ran out of the building. I mean, I don't know if she ran. I mean, the state police drive her, but you know what I mean. Here's Governor Sherrill, cut 32.
3: In June of 2023, nearly 3 years before I became governor, a serious software error in New Jersey's motor vehicle system led to the improper voter registration of what we believe to be roughly 6,600 people in our state. When New Jerseyans applied for a driver's license or identification at the MVC, they were asked if they wanted to register to vote. In the case of this error, some individuals indicated that they weren't citizens and weren't eligible to vote, but the software registered them anyway.
0: The software registered them anyway. Oh, the software did. Just the software. It just registered them anyway. You know, I mean, like, what are you going to do? It's just quirky software. This is exactly what we're talking about. Why we need the states to talk about voter rolls, why we need to do a thorough cleansing of the voter rolls, and to make sure that there is not fraud and impropriety. This is why we have to do this. Now, does Governor Mikey Sherrill, a Democrat, does she turn around and say, you know what, I'm going to work with the Trump administration on this? Because I got to make sure whether you're a Democrat or you're a Republican, you're an independent, whatever you are, I got to make sure your vote counts. And we had one election in Bergen County, New Jersey, which is right across the river from New York City, came down to one vote. One vote. Went to court, back and forth, huge battle over this. I've been in Jersey politics actually since I was in sixth grade. So it's been a long time for me, and I've seen it all from them handing out street money to cigarettes to, you know, things. There was a governor named Brendan Byrne. He was a Democrat, very well-liked, though, across the aisle. And he was funny. And he used to make a joke. He would say, well, depending on which Democrat county he was in, he would say, I want to be buried here so I can remain active in politics. It's great. Got to laugh every time he said it, and he said it every time he would go to give a speech at a Democrat county. So I've seen all of this. And I can tell you that what the right answer for a governor would be, I'm going to cross the aisle, work with the president, because every New Jersey voter deserves to make sure their vote counts. And that's what the California governor should be saying, what the governor of Pennsylvania should be saying, what the governor of every single state should be saying. Now, as the New Jersey governor announces that 6,600 non-citizens were registered to vote, does she turn around and say she's going to do that? Well, decide for yourself. Cut 33.
3: Let me be clear. Donald Trump has zero credibility on the issue of election integrity. For the past 10 years, he's cried wolf and peddled bizarre conspiracy theories about fraud with no evidence. I saw the consequences of Trump's lies on January 6th. I was in the Capitol when he and his followers tried to steal the election and put the lives of hundreds of members of our law enforcement at risk.
0: See? January 6th. The high holy day of the left, Insurrection Day. They can't, they're obsessed with it. So somehow we transition to that away from what actually happened. Isn't that amazing? A little sleight of hand right there. A little sleight of hand that they go. They turn around and they say, whoa, look at that. Look at that. Instead of focusing on, hey, we're going to fix these rolls, they turn around and they say January 6th. Now, what about the governor of Pennsylvania? President mentioned Pennsylvania, the swing state, the must-win state of Pennsylvania, purple state. I've worked very closely in Pennsylvania. I was on the air in Pennsylvania for many, many years in Philadelphia. The must-win battle of Pennsylvania. Do you think that the governor of Pennsylvania, Josh Shapiro, who also has ambitions to be president, do you think he comes out and says we're going to work with the administration, make sure these voter rolls are fair? Because whether you voted for Senator Dave McCormick or you voted for Senator John Fetterman or you voted for me, I want to make sure that your vote counts. Does he say that? Well, you take a listen. Cut 34.
4: I don't know. This group probably did. I don't know if you took the time to watch that crazy-ass speech the other night. Did you see that? I mean, let me tell you something. This guy is just unhinged. He's just untethered from reality. And he went on national TV in the White House, and he insulted the American people's intelligence, and he insulted Pennsylvania. He is continuing to attack our elections in Pennsylvania and really across the United States.
0: Not... What happened across the river in New Jersey is a great example of why we got to make sure our voter rolls are secure. 6,600 non-citizens registered to vote. No, it's just the president gave a crazy ass speech. That's what Governor Josh Shapiro said. Because they don't want to acknowledge there's a problem. They don't. They do not want to acknowledge that there is a problem. Trump is not untethered from reality. Trump is trying to do the right thing here because we all deserve to make sure that our vote counts. And the Save America Act is so crucial to that. And it's something I'm going to talk about today with Senator Dave McCormick, Senator Joni Ernst. It is so critical that we get that across the aisle because there's no excuse. If you've got to show voter ID at Olive Garden to get the unlimited pasta, you should be forced to show voter ID, required to show voter ID to be able to vote ID in wherever you live. I mean, that's just common sense. If I got to show ID to get breadsticks, I should have to show ID to vote. Breadsticks can kill people, but not as bad as the wrong vote can. I mean, too many carbs, you could, you know, just saying. But you vote for the wrong person, and that person sends your son or daughter to war. That person makes life and death decisions. Should matter a little bit more than pasta, don't you think? Should matter a little bit more than unlimited all-you-can-eat pasta. I would think so. But of course, we are dealing with people who want to take advantage of the system. They don't want to fix the system. They want to take advantage of the system. They want to use it to their benefit. And then they always turn around and they say, well, I mean, it's never enough to swing an election. I'm sorry, but 6,600 votes, just using New Jersey as an example, is more than enough to flip an election. Because you divide that into places where the elections are very, very close. I'll give you some data from the Republican National Committee. As soon as Governor Sherrill had this press conference, they put out a press release on this. Chairman Joe Gruter's put this out. And this one particular issue in Bergen County, New Jersey, just to show you how close this can be, November 4th, 2025, right? To show you how close this can be. Because the Bergen County Board of Elections failed to comply with an OPRA, so they had to go to court, and they had to go back and forth in the general election, prompting a big lawsuit. Because they had, once again, they were not being transparent with the requested records, providing transparency and holding election officials accountable. So then it went to court for another race that was very, very close, and that vote came down to one. And then they had to sue New Jersey Secretary of State over election processes that allowed non-citizens to vote. They went to court on this issue well before the governor's announcement today. Well before the governor's announcement, they knew it was happening. They just didn't care. The Democrats, I mean, didn't care. And so now the RNC is going after North Carolina, Nebraska, Colorado, Nevada, racking up wins in this. But the lawsuit that they are doing against New Jersey, which I think now is going to gain a lot of momentum, it's a New Jersey law that allows certain people who have never lived in New Jersey, and in some cases have never lived in the United States, to vote in state elections based solely on a relative's prior residency. How easily that can be abused, how easily that can be manipulated. These elections can come down to be very, very close. And you may say, well, you know, New Jersey's a blue state, but Pennsylvania's not. Pennsylvania's a purple state. Pennsylvania's a swing state. And in 2028, as we think about the presidency, that is going to be a battleground, and every vote has to be secure. And we know that there was a guy, actually, there were five of them who were charged, federal charges in Pennsylvania, for voting illegally in the 2024 presidential election. That's just the tip of the iceberg of what we're dealing with here. And it's not a conspiracy. And you deserve, whether you're a Democrat or you're a Republican or you're an independent, you deserve to make sure your vote counts. And no one, and I mean no one, should have their vote disenfranchised or canceled out by someone who is a non-citizen and does not have the right to vote. This is the Guy Benson Show with me, Rich Zeoli. Great to have you with us. We got a big show. Don't go away.
36: Filling in for Guy Benson, it's Rich Zeoli.

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16: Across the country right now, at this very moment, there are probably arguments taking place about who's doing more of the housework, the homework, the shuttling of kids from this activity to that. It's true. By and large, women do more of this than men. But doesn't have to be that way. And if you and your spouse can level that playing field, it's going to make both of you and your kids happier. Psychologist Yelena Kecmanovic says this might be how you get there. As hard as it might be at first, try to think of your partner like a teammate, not an adversary. Learn how to do some of the chores your partner does to get a better understanding of how much effort something takes. And finally, take the time to acknowledge what the other person is doing. And every now and then, even express your appreciation. That'll go a long way. I'm Dr. Sanjay Gupta, helping you live a better life.
17: Here we are on the Guy Benson Show. With breaking news regarding election fraud in New Jersey, this story is blowing up. It's going to have lots of legs, as they say, lots of legs. Because I'm telling you right now, this is the kind of thing where you and I get frustrated by this, and I can't just simply gloss over it. Nobody should. 6,600 non-citizens registered to vote when they told us over and over and over again this kind of thing was not possible. And I'm tired of people saying that it's conspiracy theories, and I'm tired of people turning around and saying that Trump is out of his mind making this stuff up. And I had to listen to them for years talk about Russia, and there was never any evidence that Russia did anything. And now we have evidence of actual non-citizens voting in New Jersey, and they're still not acknowledging that there's a problem. So, yeah, I'm frustrated by that as somebody who lives and votes in the Garden State. I'm very frustrated by that. I find it to be the kind of thing where if we don't fix this now, we'll never be able to fix it in the future. Because if a Democrat gets in the White House, the last thing a Democrat is going to do is ever try to fix our voting rolls. They take advantage of these things. So they're never going to do it. If we don't do it now, if it doesn't happen under Trump's watch, if the Save America Act doesn't happen at this moment, it is not going to happen. I mean, that's the reality of the situation. That's where we are. So I'm just telling you that we have to have a moment here. Republicans on Capitol Hill, they have to get the Save America Act passed now. This is your window. When that window closes, that window is permanently shut. It's the kind of thing where the window's shut and you nail it down because it's never coming back open again. It's like the tornado that Governor Mikey Sherrill shut down the state of New Jersey for 2 minutes after she announced that this big voting scandal. It's like that. You know, you batten down the hatches and then you run. Well, if the Save America Act doesn't pass with Donald Trump in the White House, the Save America Act, you might as well bury it forever. Forever. Because Democrats take advantage of these things. They do. I know this. I've seen this. It's human nature to take advantage of vulnerabilities in any system. In any system there is, there's vulnerabilities. And when you're talking about very close midterms, you've got to make sure that every vote counts. But then again, when you hear Harry Enten of CNN talking about the flags for Democrats in midterms, you could understand why they don't want to fix our broken election system that is vulnerable to fraud and vulnerable to hacking and vulnerable to non-citizens voting. Here's Harry Enten, CNN's chief pollster, Cut 27.
8: Where were we back in 2006 when, of course, Democrats are going back on to win the House? They were up by 12 in an average of those two polls. How about 2018? They were up by an average of 10 in those two polls. Look at where that average is now. Well less than half of either the level of 2018 and 2006. Way down there. Yes, they're ahead. But they're ahead. I have to shrink down on the screen. They're ahead by only 4 points, which is significantly less than what we saw in 2018 and 2006 when Democrats took back the House. So, as I said, this is an uh-oh. This is a warning sign. While, yes, Democrats are ahead, not by anywhere near the margin they were in prior wave years.
17: But it gets worse. It's not better. It's not better. They need to consider redistricting. How's that going to impact everything? Cut 28.
8: This isn't just, hey, you know what, we want to lead by 8 or 10 or 12 because we want an even larger majority. You might not even get the majority at all if, in fact, the House popular vote ends up by 4. Because just take a look at this. Okay, the Washington Post CNBC poll lead, it's 4 on average, right? But what about needed to control with redistricting? You need probably a 3 to 4 point victory nationwide in the national House vote in order to get a House majority. You are right on the edge with this 4 point lead in the average of the CNBC Washington Post polls, right on the edge of even getting that majority. And that's why I said this is a very worrisome sign. This is troublesome for Democrats because despite all of Donald Trump's unpopularity in the polls, they do not seem to be building an advantage that guarantees them the House, or anything close to a guarantee. It's very close, at least if you're listening to CNBC in Washington.
17: Let's go. Save America Act. Can we get it done? We'll be right back.

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6: And very, very happy to welcome to the program Chairman Brian Stile. It's great to have him on the show today. He has been all over social media. He proudly serves the people of Wisconsin's 1st Congressional District. He is the chairman of the House Administration Committee and Financial Services Committee on Crypto. Chairman, welcome to the Guy Benson Show. How are you today?
7: I'm great. Thanks for having me on.
6: Now, listen, there's a lot to talk about, but the first thing I got to talk to you about is the fact that you used to work at Olive Garden.
7: Yeah, when I was in high school, I briefly worked at Olive Garden and then a little bit longer at Applebee's. And so you got to see firsthand where now you have to show ID to get the never-ending pasta bowl.
6: I couldn't believe that when I saw that on social media, and I was glad that you reposted that. And I'll give everybody your social media handle at Rep Brian Stile. I used to work at Olive Garden, so this hits home. If you need photo ID for pasta, the never-ending pasta pass is only for use by the pass holder. So, as people have pointed out, isn't that racist? Doesn't that mean that married women can't get unlimited pasta? Because that's the argument the Democrats use when it comes to voter ID.
7: It just shows how ridiculous the Democratic arguments are as it relates to photo identification. We all know you need photo identification for a whole host of activities in your life, from boarding an airplane to opening a bank account to things as simple as taking advantage of the never-ending pasta bowl at Olive Garden. So the fact that Democrats fight tooth and nail about having photo ID when individuals go to vote just shows you how radicalized the Democratic Party has become and how much they refuse common sense core principles of election integrity like photo identification.
6: We protect our breadsticks more than our ballots in jurisdictions across the country, Chairman. You put that on social media. That was hysterical, by the way. That was great. All right, so let's talk about where things stand with the Save America Act, because it's the first question I get all the time. Can it pass? Will it pass? And is there any hope for this? Because we really do need election security.
7: Well, it does need to pass. It's passed the House of Representatives. Our challenge, of course, is the United States Senate and the pending 60-vote threshold. Our challenge is we don't have enough conservative Republicans in the United States Senate to get the job done. Our hope is that it will pass in full. The alternative is using vehicles like reconciliation that only require 50 votes in the United States Senate to move key election integrity provision. I chair the administration committee, the committee that's been tasked inside reconciliation 3.0 with addressing this issue. I've engaged in conversations with the White House, my Senate colleagues, and we are working to determine what can we move forward, even in light of the 50 vote, in light of the filibuster in the Senate, with a hope to get 50 votes and make some progress on election integrity.
6: Chairman, you mentioned the 60-vote threshold in the Senate, and obviously that is the holdup here. There's another bill that's going to be going to the Senate, and that is the Save Daylight Act, or the Save Sunshine Act, which would make daylight saving time

0: permanent in the United States of America. That also passed the House of Representatives. Is there any word on the status of that? I also get asked that question a lot.
1: If the last I saw was there were Senate holds on moving that forward. I don't know if that will get a Senate vote or not. I'll tell you broadly, a lot of us in the House are broadly frustrated with the speed of the United States Senate on moving really important pieces of legislation across the line, from Clarity, which is crypto legislation, to Save America, to other key and important bills that the president has advocated for.
0: Yeah, I mean, Saving Sunshine seems like a no-brainer, but all right, so let's talk about the Insider Trading Act, which is another source of frustration for Americans. How members of Congress and the Senate can go in, make $1.75 a year, it's good money, but and then end up multi-millionaires over and over and over again. This is something I know it's near and dear to your heart.
1: Well, this is something that I think is pretty straightforward and simple. If you want to be a day trader and trade stocks day in and day out, there's a place for that. We call it Wall Street. If you want to come to Washington, you should be working on behalf of the American people. I moved forward legislation through my committee. It'll have a House floor vote later this week that bans members of Congress from trading individual companies' shares of stock. It removes even the opportunity to benefit off of inside information that may be gained while members serve in Washington. It's a straightforward piece of legislation that says you can't buy individual company shares of stock if you're in Congress, nor can your spouse, your dependent children. And if you own it while you arrive, you got to provide advance notice, 7 days minimum advance notice of a sale. That prevents the opportunity for someone to profit off of insider information. I think is a real step forward in regaining the Americans' trust in this institution.
0: And trust is everything. I mean, that's what we're talking about right now, Chairman. We need trust, and we need to make sure that we have that. I think Americans feel, even as they're struggling with, you know, paying gas and everything else, that it's not right that people go to Washington and get rich. And to your point, you want to be a day trader? Be a day trader. Knock yourself out. Go have fun. But you shouldn't be doing it on the people's dime. And people get accused all the time of insider trading on this, having access to information that just the average American would not if they're not serving in Congress or serving on some of these committees. So it's ripe for people to be frustrated.
1: Yeah, I understand people's frustration. The underlying law has a 30-day lag between when an individual member would buy a stock and when they would report it. And so that's raised real concerns. Mm-hmm. And so my broad view is let's just remove even the appearance of impropriety. Yep. Let's block the ability to do this in the first place. And I think that's an important step. Insider trading is already illegal. The challenge is that it's very difficult to prosecute and prove an individual engaged in insider trading. So the solution to me is you just ban it outright and prevent members of Congress and, of course, their spouses, dependent children, from being able to do this in the first place. I think it's going to be one of the most significant ethics reforms that we see in the past 10 years on Capitol Hill.
0: Well, that's fantastic. That's great news, Chairman Style. We definitely look forward to that. Let's turn, if we could right now, to reconciliation and where we are. I know Leader Steve Scalise was out there today. The Speaker was out there today talking about this as well. Give us a broad overview of where we stand right now as we head to the procedural vote that is happening, I guess, as we speak or very soon.
1: Well, we have a huge opportunity here to set the stage and effectively force the Senate to move forward on reconciliation 3.0. I'm optimistic that we're going to move this vehicle through. And again, for folks that aren't in the weeds in Washington, D.C., reconciliation is simply a rules mechanism in the Senate to avoid the 60-vote threshold. And so this triggers a whole bunch of parliamentary procedures, really, to get the job done that we should be doing simply with 50 votes in the Senate. I'm optimistic we're going to get there through step one in the House. The bill will then go to the Senate, and that will unlock the parliamentary tools to be able to pass legislation with a majority vote in the United States Senate rather than a 60-vote threshold. Important to make sure our troops have the resources they need to not only protect themselves but protect this country, as well as an ability to move forward on really important election integrity reforms in the committee that I chair. And so it'll be a busy few weeks ahead as we head into this summer period.
0: And if it doesn't pass, what happens? Do we go back to long lines at TSA and the National Guard having to show up at the airports and help out? Are we going to go back to that?
1: Well, the challenge here on the broader spending package is the funding goes through the end of September. And so we have some time here, but the thought is, let's make sure that we recognize Democrats in the United States Senate want a shutdown. The Schumer shutdown that we all survived through was done because Democrats wanted to cause chaos and blame President Trump. Mm-hmm. So instead of allowing them to play that game, let's put forward a CR that gives us a little more time to get through next year's spending bills to prevent another Schumer shutdown going into this year's election. I think it's a smart move by leadership. I think we can keep the government funded, operational, while we finish these really important spending packages that are in particular rooting out waste, fraud, and abuse in the federal government.
0: So President Trump has leaned in, and he is urging Republicans to back the rule to allow a vote on reconciliation. Does that help? I mean, does that help move some of the members who right now are saying they're kind of on the fence about this?
1: I think it is helpful. This is actually a pretty unified team. You know, time and again, the House, as you watch the sausage get made in a narrow majority, we have our challenges and our debates. But at the end of the day, the House of Representatives under Republican control and with Speaker Mike Johnson have actually, I think, overperformed time and again. So people underestimate the House. We overperform. We come together, and President Trump saying he supports this on the front end, I think actually helps us rally the troops in advance of the votes so that we can get it across the line.
0: Chairman Brian Stile, thank you so much for joining us today here on The Guy Benson Show. We appreciate it very much.
1: Thank you.
0: And more to come on The Guy Benson Show as we continue with a busy, busy afternoon full of breaking news. Don't go away.
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14: Reaction pouring in across New Jersey from my friends in New Jersey politics, blaming a software error, a glitch. 6,600 non-citizens automatically registered to vote. Hundreds cast their ballots. That's what we're talking about right now in the breaking news here on the Guy Benson Show. It's unbelievable. It really is. And this all happened because Governor Phil Murphy, who was the governor before this governor, signed a law granting New Jersey driver's licenses to undocumented immigrants. That's the headline, undocumented immigrants. Advocates say being able to drive legally is essential to those looking to get a job and build a life in New Jersey. And then what happened is, as they got their license, they were being registered to vote. And that's what happened here in the state of New Jersey. It was through the Motor Vehicle Commission. And there's this is an important piece here to understand, too, because I'm not saying understand this in the sense that you can't understand this. I think, obviously, you can. You're a very smart person. That's why you're listening to this show. The woman who ran the New Jersey Motor Vehicle Commission is the reason why this happened. So this all happened because they signed this law saying that illegals will get a driver's license. And the person who was in charge of this was appointed by Governor Phil Murphy. And the person who ran the Motor Vehicle Commission, MBC as it's called, Littles Floyd was her name. Latricia Littles Floyd. She served as the acting MBC chief administrator when these faulty registrations occurred. But it was because Governor Phil Murphy forced the issue of illegals getting driver's licenses that this happened in the first place. So had that not happened, this would not be happening. But our elections right now are a mess. It is a mess. And Mikey Sherrill is trying to get in front of this right now because this is not the first time this has happened. Back in 2023, New Jersey removed nearly 100,000 from the voter rolls. 100,000. 38,000 Democrats, 19,000 Republicans, and about 40,000 unaffiliated voters. And the only reason why they did that back then is because, again, they were basically sued to do so. The Public Legal Interest Foundation, a group affiliated with conservatives, sued New Jersey and said, hey, your voter rolls are a mess. Your voter rolls are a mess, 2023. Because they were looking at some of these districts, like, for example, the 7th Congressional District, very competitive district. They went into that district, the 11th district, which was Mikey Sherrill's district, now the governor. They looked at these districts and they said, something is not right here. Something is wrong. So they took them to court. And then the state of New Jersey hemmed and hawed and wouldn't do anything about it. And then finally, they were forced to take 100,000 off their voter rolls in 2023. Think about that. Think about what that means. But the problem didn't solve itself. And to blame this on a software glitch is just absolutely shameful. A software glitch. Now, Congressman Jeff Van Drew, who's a great friend of the show and a great guy, he's been talking about this many, many times. I was with him so many times during the campaign for Jack Chitarelli, who was running for governor. And you know what? We would go out there. We'd do all these rallies together. We were working hard for Jack. Jack had all this momentum. And then Jack loses in a landslide to Mikey Sherrill, who got more votes than Kamala Harris. And we were told over and over and over again, well, that's just the way it goes. And I said, come on. Congressman Jeff Van Drew tweeting out, Governor Sherrill just confirmed 6,600 non-citizens were registered to vote in New Jersey and nearly 400 cast ballots. We have been saying for years that our voter rolls are a mess. Clean up the rolls, require proof of citizenship. Absolutely. Absolutely. 100%. Jack Chitarelli would have made a great governor, but the deck was stacked against him in a corrupt state. And, you know, people are mad that the Republican Party and that Jack allowed the fraud to occur. Everybody was saying at the time that we need to make sure these elections were secure. And they said they were. They said they were. But there's no doubt in my mind that this is just the governor trying to get ahead of this. And this number is going to balloon. This number, 6,600 non-citizens, 6,600 illegals, 400 who actually voted. That number is going to go up. Mark my words. Because there's no way it's that low of a number. This is the kind of thing you do in politics called damage control. You try to get ahead of it, and then you try to turn around and you say, oh, okay, well, you know what? If we admit this number, then maybe then it'll downplay it. And then as more comes out, we'll turn around and we'll go, ah, it's old news. Ah, it's no big deal. Old news. Fox News. Governor Mikey Sherrill said fewer than 400 of those registered voters actually voted in the past elections. Okay, well, do we know if those votes changed the outcome of anything? Will we know that? If there was a close election for state legislature, for a mayor, for anything, will we know if those votes had an impact on that? On the state level, This is another example of Democrats failing to secure elections. If Democrats would embrace voter ID, which has broad public support, the motor vehicles' voter registration failures would have been corrected at the ballot box. New Jersey needs voter ID because citizens deserve confidence in election results, and Trenton Democrats have proven that they do not respond to known problems in voter rolls. That was said by the New Jersey Assembly Minority Leader named John DeMeo. And up and down the line, from members of Congress, the Republican National Committee, people are saying the same thing. This is an integrity issue, and it has to be dealt with. But this is not the only state where this is happening. You know, when the president came out the other night and he broke down the numbers, and then the subsequent days, you had Mark Wayne Mullen, the Secretary of Homeland Security, come out and break down the numbers, acting secretary, I should say, and then you have the acting attorney general come out and break down the numbers, and you go through it all, and you realize right now there's a major problem. But we heard for years, we were told that Russia compromised our election system. And Kamala Harris said on multiple occasions, you can't hack a paper ballot. And she became an advocate for paper ballots. Do you know how many times we have had to sit around and wait as those computers uploaded the voter tabs to Trenton, and then that's the state capital of New Jersey, and then they put out the voter totals, and then suddenly, all of a sudden, after hours and hours, those numbers start to change. And you know what it does? Even if there's not fraud, what it does is it creates a serious lack of confidence in the election system. When it looks like somebody's winning, and then all of a sudden, hours later, the votes go the opposite direction, whether or not there's impropriety involved or not, it undermines people's confidence in the election system. And then people say, I don't want to vote, and they become disenfranchised. And then when that happens, then the Democrats keep winning, because the Democrats are hoping that people will be disenfranchised. I saw it when Jack Cicirelli ran the first time for governor. He sat there, he waited, and it looked like he was winning. He went to bed thinking he was elected governor. And then all of a sudden, as the votes came in, as time went on, it changed, and Phil Murphy won that election. And we all sat there and said, you see, this is why people think this stinks. More to come on the Guy Benson Show. Senator Dave McCormick a little bit later. Do not go away. We're just getting started.

0: I imagine you gathered with your friends and family for the 4th of July to celebrate 250 years of America and to hear the Declaration of Independence read aloud. 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
13: Tonight's mission is over. I'm Lisa LaSera, Fox News. U.S. Central Command says the 11th day of strikes on targets in Iran is done.
14: They lasted at least 1 hour. CENTCOM saying that the purpose of the strikes, once again, to try and degrade Iran's ability to attack shipping in the Strait of Hormuz. Iran was able to disable a Kuwaiti tanker inside the Strait of Hormuz in the past 24 hours. The crew had to evacuate off the coast of Oman. Also, they attacked a desalination plant inside Kuwait.
13: Fox's Steve Harrigan in Tel Aviv. This, as President Trump said this morning, he could order the military to hit Pickaxe Mountain next after a report in the Wall Street Journal, which said Iran's moving nuclear assets to that location.
15: We'll be hitting that area probably pretty soon. And there's not a thing they can do about it. You know, normally I wouldn't say that. If I thought they could do something about it, I would never say that. But we'll be hitting that area pretty soon. And very heavily.
13: Meanwhile, Yemen's Houthi rebels are threatening to blockade all of Saudi shipping in the region. Officials say a Mexican man killed after an Immigration and Customs Enforcement encounter in Florida was on vacation in the United States.
16: A Mexican official and a farm workers advocacy group say the Mexican national had been visiting friends and family in Atlanta before he was struck by a truck while running from ICE officers, noting he had a U.S. tourist visa. Florida Highway Patrol says the 28-year-old was one of four people inside of a vehicle stopped in St. Augustine, Florida, who fled on foot during an encounter with Immigration and Customs Enforcement and Homeland Security investigations when he ran into a busy road and was hit by a tractor trailer. DHS and the Highway Patrol have not shared additional details, citing an investigation.
13: Fox's Christian Goodwin. OpenAI says its technology acted on its own in an unprecedented hack of another company. 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
17: Here's your LX 18 storm tracker forecast. For the balance of tonight, thunderstorms will be winding down, but still locally heavy rain will be a possibility from those that linger. Temperatures eventually down to the upper 60s. Some clouds around early on Wednesday becomes partly sunny, but what you'll notice in the afternoon is lower humidity. Turns into a nice day. Highs will be up around 80. Thursday is absolutely delightful, a September-like day with sunshine, upper 70s to around 80. Then on Friday, we are partly sunny with highs back into the low 80s. I'm Chief Meteorologist Bill Mack on Lexington's News Traffic and Weather Station, 97.3 FM WVLK.
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27: Back in 2019, I made a documentary for HBO called One Nation Under Stress. And what was true then is still true now. Money and financial problems are consistently ranked as the number one cause of stress in the United States. And a brand new study out of the Mayo Clinic found that worrying about money may age the heart even faster than traditional risk factors. Unlike an acute stressor, such as a short-term work deadline or a brief illness, financial strain is often chronic and ongoing. And because money affects so many aspects of daily life, financial stress can be difficult to escape. Even so, financial stress does not mean you're doomed. It just means you need to double down on the things you know are good for heart health: diet, exercise, sleep, and of course, not smoking. I'm Dr. Sanjay Gupta, helping you live a better life.
28: 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Fox News. 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Filling in for Guy Benson, here's Rich Zeoli.
0: And we are very, very happy to welcome to the show the senator from the Commonwealth of Pennsylvania, a man who just led an incredible event last week in Carlisle, PA, which he's going to talk all about. Of course, I'm talking about my friend, Senator Dave McCormick. Senator, how are you today?
29: Hey, Rich. How are you, my friend?
0: I'm doing great. Listen, congratulations on a great event at the War College. The President of the United States was there. Jamie Dimon was there. You had all the leaders from... Well, you tell us about it, Senator.
29: Well, thank you. Yeah, we miss you. I know you couldn't make it, but it turned out to be exceeded our wildest expectations. We had a 2-day summit. The focus was really on how do you actually execute and make peace through strength of reality. So how do you make the changes that are needed in our defense industrial base that preserves key things like shipbuilding, but also how do you embrace these new emergent technologies and drones and autonomy and AI to make sure that America remains the most lethal fighting force in the world? And so that was the goal of it. And we had two great days. It was at the Army War College in Carlisle, which only four presidents in history have ever visited. This was an arsenal for Washington's military. It's where the Army War College trains its future leaders now. And we had 1,300 people, Rich, 600 C-level executives, 500 companies represented, most of them from Pennsylvania, every one of the major defense contractors, some of the biggest tech investors in defense tech, Thomas Toll and Antonio Gracias, huge investors in SpaceX and Anduril and places like that. We had the chairman of the Joint Chiefs. We had the Secretary of Defense, Secretaries of Navy, Air Force, and Army. And, of course, we had some of the biggest financiers in the world, Jamie Dimon and John Gray, all focused on how do we make Pennsylvania the point of the spear. How do we make the investments that are necessary? And then, of course, the president came, and he was great. He landed right next to where we were at the Army War College in Marine One. I met him at the helicopter.
0: I saw that. Very cool. Yeah.
29: He was terrific. And we had a round table with all those CEOs. We had about 150 media outlets there. And we announced $10 billion of new investments in defense in Pennsylvania. And 5,000 new jobs, and a lot more to come. It was a great couple of days, and just, you know, I think I keep saying this: we're closer to the beginning, we're closer to the end of the beginning than the beginning of the end. In other words, we're on this big transformational journey in Pennsylvania. We're just getting started, but great things are happening.
0: Senator, I want to ask you about artificial intelligence and all this, because I know that came up, and we're dealing with China, and we're dealing with Iran, we're dealing with drones, we're dealing with the Strait of Hormuz. I mean, all of this is happening. You serve on the Senate Foreign Relations Committee. You chair a subcommittee on that. You're all over this for us. How do we make sure that we win?
29: Well, I think the most important thing is to get the balance right. I think, you know, we have three big things that are happening. Number one, the world's getting more dangerous. We see that with Iran. We see that with China. Number two, the face of warfare is changing. If you look at the battlefield in Ukraine, it's a battlefield where you have 155 artillery shells that we've been using since World War II, combined with drone attacks, swarms of drones attacking. So the nature of warfare is changing. And the third reality is just, it's just unfortunate but true, is our defense ecosystem has been very lethargic. It hasn't kept up. We haven't kept up in shipbuilding and sub development. We haven't kept up with drone manufacturing like some of these other places have. So what I said at the summit, and I think the president agreed with, is we need to change both the who are the players at the table, and the how. We go through our defense procurement process. Secretary Hegseth was there. He's leading the charge on a lot of these changes. And so we have to double down on things that we've lost, like shipbuilding. And in the Philadelphia shipyard, we're going from one ship a year to 20 ships a year in terms of what we're building there. But we also have to integrate these new technologies into our way of doing war. So drones is a good example. We need to have mass production of drone capability. AI is really integrated already in the way we're going to war, but it needs to be used in a much more profound way. And Chairman Kane, Raising Kane, was there and gave a speech about that and how important it was that we embrace the next generation of warfare and integrate it into the way the force goes to battle. And so I think that our enemy here is complacency. Our enemy is thinking we're okay because we spend plenty of money. We're probably not spending enough money, but we're certainly not spending it in the ways that we should spend it. And so my goal here in this summit was to shake things up a bit, get all the right people in the room, and really begin to create the kind of case for action that's already underway, but I think needs to be accelerated.
0: Senator McCormick, this was a bipartisan event, and you are getting a great reputation for reaching across the aisle and working with people. And by the way, I just want to say for the record, And I'm not just saying this because I've known you for a long time, and, you know, but I agree with Jamie Dimon when he said on CNBC that morning that you would make a great president. I do agree with Jamie Dimon on that point. I want to get that for the record. And I thought that was a pretty cool moment when he said that. But you're reaching across the aisle, you're making friends, and one of your good friends is Senator John Fetterman, who everybody's talking about right now changing political parties as he continues to criticize the Democrats and how crazy they are going to the left and this the socialists and then the platters of the world they keep backing. Do you think that that is a real possibility?
29: Well, you know what? The way I think about it, I've been in the Senate about 18 months. I don't think you'll find a more conservative voting record than mine. I mean, I am very true to the promises I made and to my conservative agenda. But at the same time, to get things done, you also have to look for areas where you can compromise. Mm-hmm. And whether it's on fentanyl or nuclear power or the border, John Fetterman has been an incredible partner. He, you know, he votes 90% of the time with Democrats. But the thing that's unique about him is he has the courage to call out the crazies in his party. And unfortunately, the crazies are in ascendance. This socialist ideology, it's the Graham Platner Party. It's anti-military, it's anti-law enforcement, it's anti-business, it's anti-Semitic. And this isn't just some sort of fringe in the Democratic Party. This is who the Democrats are nominating in places like Maine and in places like Michigan. So, listen, I've never tried to encourage Senator Fetterman to do anything. He's an independent thinker. But I think the thing I appreciate most about him is he is willing to call it out. So I don't know what he'll do. I think the Democratic Party is increasingly hostile to the Democratic Party that you and I would have known when we were growing up, which was, you know, left of center, but still had a lot more common sense. What we now see is a radical fringe that has lost common sense. And really, I mean, I'll say this word, but it's true. It hates America. It's anti-American. And, you know, John Fetterman, to his credit, wants no part of that.
0: Agreed. No doubt about it. I want to ask you this breaking news story out of New Jersey. 6,600 registered voters who were non-citizens, 400 of them who we know voted. I think that number is going to balloon. President Trump's been talking about election security. You've been talking about election security with the Save America Act, and you've pointed out people in Pennsylvania, a very, very close swing state that you know all too well with your two elections and how close they were, who went to prison or have been charged with federal charges of voting illegally. Talk to us about where the Save America Act stands, Senator Dave McCormick.
29: Well, listen, this is just another data point in New Jersey on why this is so important. And the Democrats just they failed the test here on two fronts. One, they say, well, whatever is happening illegally, it's only on the margin. There's not that many illegal immigrants that are voting. But the fact of the matter is, it doesn't take many to change the course of history. And that's been the case in Pennsylvania, where, as you know, I lost by 950 votes in my first campaign, and I won the second by 15,000 out of 7 million. So whether it's 400 or 4,000 or 40,000, it matters, and we've got to snuff out any of this. Second, what's being proposed in the Save America Act is common sense. It's an 80-20 issue for the American people, which is a proof of ID and a proof of citizenship to register to vote. These are common sense things that most Americans deal with. And that's why I won't let it go. I think that's why the president won't let it go. We're continuing to push on it. And listen, I think, I never want to overstate things, Rich, but I think we're going to get something done on this. Maybe through reconciliation, maybe by putting some version of the Save America Act on an existing bill. But we got to keep the pressure on, because what the Democrats are doing is they're trying to defend something that is indefensible, which is the current system where illegal immigrants can vote, like Mahadi Sacco in Pennsylvania, who was arrested for voting in 4 presidential elections as a registered Democrat, illegal immigrant. That can't happen. We got to stop it.
0: Yeah, we got to stop it. Well said. All right, Senator Dan McCormick, I'll let you go, but I just want to say again, congratulations. A big deal. $10 billion in new defense investment, 5,000 jobs for Pennsylvanians after you put together that great, great summit last week. And the best part is the second year in a row the president came. And what did he say when you do it again next year?
29: He said his final words were, "I'll see you next year." And I thought that's a pretty good validation. You know, it was a great chance to celebrate the great leadership he's showing on our national security and peace through strength. And I told him, and I really mean this, you know, he's got a special relationship with Pennsylvania, and Pennsylvania's got a special relationship with him. So I was really proud he came, and I really appreciated it. And next year's in front of us. So let's hope we can do it again.
0: We'll go get it. Senator Dave McCormick, thanks, my friend.
29: Thank you. Thanks for having me.
0: All right, on the Guy Benson Show, a lot more to come. Breaking news all over the place as more explosion comes out about this revelation in New Jersey. We're also going to talk to Senator Joni Ernst a little bit later in the show as well. So we're just getting warmed up here. It's a busy, busy afternoon. Do not go away.
28: New talk for a new generation. 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
17: Now, As I think about the conversation with Senator Dave McCormick, I think about a couple things. Affordability, the war in Iran, and national security writ large. And this is the issue. I want to play a clip for you. Secretary of State Marco Rubio talking about Iran and how their behavior has to change in order for ours to change. And I'll give you a little update, too, on what the president said today with the president of Lebanon. Cut 10.
18: I think we're always open to diplomacy. It has to be real. It has to be a deal that they're willing to live by. Look, Iran a week ago was supposed to put out a statement saying that the Straits of Hormuz would be open, that they would no longer attack shipping. And instead of doing that, they attacked three ships. I think that was last Friday or Saturday. So, I mean, their behavior has to change in order for ours to change.
17: And, of course, we want gas prices to come down. And we want that to happen, and we want that to happen before midterms so that we can make sure the Republicans are able to keep the majority and we can get the SAVE Act, we can do these things. I think the SAVE Act has to happen in order for Republicans to win. I really do. I think this is the moment. Secretary Doug Burgum talked about that. He talked about, and remember, Interior, he's like the biggest supplier of oil, so to speak, as the Secretary of the Interior. It's really one of those things where you definitely think of the Secretary of the Interior as a guy who deals with parks, right? But this is a guy who also deals with oil in a big, big way. Cut 11.
19: I had meetings earlier this week with leaders from Saudi Arabia and UAE. Both of those countries are looking at major infrastructure projects to try to look at land-based pipeline and other solutions to be able to ship their product and get it onto the world market. But here at home, of course, under President Trump's energy dominance policy, the United States producing more oil than we've ever produced, largest producer in the world of oil, now the largest producer of natural gas in the world, largest exporter of LNG in the world.
17: And the bottom line is this, cut 12.
19: President Trump's energy dominance policy was always about selling energy to our friends and allies so they don't have to buy it from our adversaries like Iran or like Russia. And as you saw, the prices plummeted last year when President Trump was elected. They will go down again under President Trump's policies. He's the one leader that knows how to get prices down. It's increased supply. And his policies are allowing American innovation to do that at record levels.
17: The key to all of this, of course, is cooperation within the region. And the president sat down today with the president of Lebanon and talked about this today. And I want to start with cut number 3, because this could be a new era of cooperation between the United States and Lebanon. Take a listen.
20: I think that Lebanon has been a very mistreated country for a long period of time. It's an amazing group of people, professors, doctors, lawyers, great intellects, and it's been hit hard for many, many decades, really. And yet I have people that live in Lebanon, people that are parents or friends of mine, in many cases, and they would never leave. They would not leave under any circumstance. They love it. They love the country. And it's probably a dangerous place in a lot of ways. But they live in areas, they say, we hear bombs going off all the time, but we want to live in Lebanon. They love the country. Very smart people.
17: So the Abraham Accords, which were a huge step toward getting stability in the region. And if we can get Saudi Arabia and Israel to work together, that will be huge for regional stability. Once we get past this Iran war thing, and that's going to be huge for the energy markets as well. And I remember Jared Kushner being intimately involved with the Abraham Accords. Here's the president on that today. The chances of Lebanon joining that, cut 4.
20: The Abraham Accords have been, I think, a tremendous success. I think you're going to see a lot of countries joining pretty soon. As you know, we have our original group, and it's so successful for them. Economically successful, it's been that. Nobody left, even during this time of conflict. So, I think Lebanon has a very important place.
17: I think that what the president of Lebanon said today is the reason why the markets are happy. And the markets are going to be happy because it's not just Iran. It's not the only country in the region. It's a lot of countries in the region. And here's what Joseph Awan, the president of Lebanon, said, cut 7.
21: Really, I would like to thank President Trump, really, and his team for the historic visit and for the historic achievement that we did together by signing the framework. With the ultimate objective of ending the state of hostility between Lebanon and Israel forever. I think, Mr. President, this will be your legacy. Together, we'll be able to achieve this objective. It's about time for Lebanon and for the whole region to be stable and secure. And I know your vision is peace, your vision is stability, and I think my vision coincides with your vision. And together, I think we will be able to achieve and to score success in that regard.
17: At the same time, this is happening right now. You have to realize that there's a lot of concern going forward that we are going to be bogged down with Iran. So luckily, we have a great guest we can talk about that with coming up. But I want this to end. I think you want this to end. I think we all do. We want to get past this. We want to get past this point right now that we're in. And that's a very, very key moment for us. But I will say, you know, the regional stability, if we can get Iran to be a good actor in the region, whether that is through regime change, whether that is through just other nations applying force, I don't know. I think we all don't know, but the one thing we don't want to be as we get into midterms is bogged down in another Middle East foreign war. We don't want to be there politically speaking. I think that is the exact thing that we're all worried about. So it's the summer, but the summer's coming to an end. Let's hope the war comes to an end too and the pressure stays on. More on that straight ahead as the Guy Benson Show continues on a very, very busy day. Do not go away.

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9: 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Welcome to the state of America. Welcome to Obesity USA. Population 115 million.

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3: Thank you, Prevagen. It is great to be with you. It's Rich Zeoli, host of the Rich Zeoli podcast, in for Guy today, and very honored to welcome to the show Brigadier General E. John Dragon Tykert, United States Air Force, retired. He's got a brand new book out, In God I Trust, making our national motto my personal declaration. General, thank you so much for joining us on the show today. How are you?
4: Rich, I am great. It's absolutely awesome to be on with you.
3: Now, well, listen, it's awesome to have you, sir, and thank you for your... And tell me why In God I Trust should be everyone's personal declaration.
4: Well, Rich, thank you so much for asking. You know, it is our 250th birthday, and from the very beginning of this nation, our founders understood that we must depend upon God. It's in our declaration. It was in our first motto. It was in our first national seal, and we need to apply nationally and personally that motto to our lives today.
3: Wonderful. Love it. Love to hear it. Talk to me about Iran, the significance of the president meeting with the president of Lebanon today. What does that look like for the region? And then how do we get out of this thing?
4: Rich, we have seen in the last 10 nights that we have started to strike in a more operational manner. And what I mean by that is that we have been striking bridges and logistics facilities to isolate and cut off supplies for the Iranian regime and their forces that are in and around the Strait of Hormuz. That tells me that the president is trying to take control of the strait. It also tells me that potentially he is sowing the seeds for a ground invasion of operationally significant areas around the strait so that we can control it. But going back to the idea of how do we get out of this, I think it all hinges on Karg Island. The entire regime's finances are dependent upon Karg and the oil flow through that island. We have been reticent to strike that, and now is the time to strangle the regime once and for all, and not just strike operational targets around the Strait of Hormuz, but strike at the lifeblood of the regime, which flows through Karg Island.
3: Karg Island, the significance of that, so people understand. I think it's important that, General, from somebody from the perspective of the Air Force, why does that island matter so much?
4: Absolutely. 90% of Iran's export revenue is oil that flows through that very small island up at the northern edge of the Persian or Arabian Gulf. And the regime relies upon that funding for all of their malign activities. That's how they suppress internally. That's how they threaten externally. And I think they gave us a tell yesterday, Rich, when they warned us that there is one target that we must not strike, and that is Karg. That tells me that that matters the most to them. And I know the president has held back because I think in his mind he saw that we could flip the regime and we would want the new regime to be able to have the resources on Karg. But now's the time when it doesn't look like we're going to turn over the regime to hit them where it hurts. And that is the resources, 90% of the resources for the regime that come through that one singular island.
3: Let's turn our attention, if I could, to the economy. And you wrote a piece recently that appeared in the Washington Times, and you posted it on X, and I'll put your social media handle, E. John Tykert. People should follow you. Let's talk about the state of our economy right now. You're a man who has been in the military. You're an author, but you're also talking about national security concerns and something called the Clarity Act and digital currency loopholes. Now, I hear from my listeners all the time the concerns around digital

0: currency and how that can be manipulated by very foreign, you know, bad actors, for example, like China and others?
1: Rich, no, thank you for asking. That was published yesterday in the Washington Times. It is legislation that is being considered now in the U.S. Senate. It passed the House. It passed the Banking Committee in the Senate. But my concern is one of national security, because that legislation is filled with loopholes that can be exploited and used by transnational criminal organizations and rogue regimes and narco-terrorists. And about $150 billion last year of revenue flowed through illicit crypto sites. And it's the excuse for something like the Iranian regime to charge tolls of ships that pass through the Strait of Hormuz. And we don't have the ways to detect and track and stop it, because this legislation that's pending does not give us the tools to do so, which is why I'm strongly encouraging the Senate to close up those loopholes so we don't pass bad legislation and actually give the playbook to our adversaries of how they can defeat our financial tools of instruments of power.
0: You're right. We maintain military pressure and sanctions regimes specifically to constrain our adversaries. Yet this legislation offers sanctioned entities a direct pathway into our markets, making it easier for them to move illicit funds through crypto exchanges while operating in the shadows. I don't think people are even aware of this legislation, General. I'm glad you're bringing this to our attention, because, you know, it's the little things like this that kind of sneak in. And then we wake up down the road and go, how did this happen? How did we allow this kind of wormhole to exist?
1: Rich, I think you're right. And I don't mind comprehensive crypto or digital currency legislation. I actually think that we need it. But there have been two situations in Venezuela and Maduro and Iran and the IRGC that we should stress test the legislation against to make sure that it works against those situations. And it doesn't. And the loopholes are so big that you can sail a ship of violations through it. And I think we need good crypto legislation, but it needs to hold up to national security requirements, and in this case, it does not.
0: It does not, yeah. And where does the White House stand in all this right now?
1: Right now, I think they're letting it play out in the Senate, because it is being modified, and it has been modified by the Senate Banking Committee, but it still is not good enough. And I'm fearful that they're going to rush before the August recess to pass this legislation. And because there is some good in it, that the administration might sign it. But while there is good, there is enough bad that unless it gets updated and upgraded to meet our national security interests, the administration should not sign it. And frankly, the Senate should not pass it.
0: How does Iran play into all this? I've read so much about Iran using crypto to move money along with Russia, along with China. And I mean, how do we understand the way that the bad actors in the world, even with all the sanctions and everything else, are still able to make profits?
1: Rich, the dollar is king, and everyone that wants to do business has to abide by some level of usage of the dollar, which we can track and which we can sanction. But crypto is providing a workaround for bad actors, so they don't need to use the dollar. And the example is this. I firmly believe, and statistics show, that almost every ship that has sailed through the Strait of Hormuz since the start of this conflict has done so by paying off Iran using crypto so that we can't track it. And that's the type of concern where now we're allowing the funding of our adversaries like Iran, because now they can work in the shadows. And this legislation has so much promise, but we need to stress test it against Maduro in Venezuela and the IRGC in Iran to make sure that we're not providing a playbook of loopholes that our adversaries can take advantage of.
0: Yeah, I think that's true. Talk to me about where China stands in the future in terms of, I mean, you're general, you know this very, very well. I mean, the technology, this is the forefront of all of this, and something that, you know, you, General Tykert, have been dealing with in all the years, and where China stands right now in the world. I mean, in some cases, we talk about China being our friend, yet I read an article today. We're very weary about their artificial intelligence, and big tech wants to make sure and step up and say, you know, China should not be using their AI here. I had Senator Dave McCormick on the show earlier, and we were talking about the role that AI is playing with the military, with national security. How much of a threat does China pose, General?
1: Rich, They are our adversary. And if you want proof, just listen to the president's speech from last week about how they've been meddling in our election system. But they're strong economically. They're strong militarily. They're trying to undermine our sources of power. And it all goes back to a simple word that we used a lot in the Cold War, and that is deterrence. We need to be strong both in capability and strong in will so that the Chinese Communist Party does not try to do the things that would be harmful to our interests. And that is why we must continue to invest in military strength, but then also demonstrate our strength through our will in places like the Middle East, so China doesn't get the inkling that somehow we are weak or we won't respond when they try to do something that is malign and against our interests.
0: Yeah, I mean, that's the thing, right, General? We're all watching and seeing, you know, are they going to try to take Taiwan? Are they going to try to do that? But I just worry about, like, I'm looking around, you know, my studio right now and my modem, my router, all these other things made in China. And we're talking about AI data centers being built. We're talking about new energy being built. There is an AI arms race that is playing out right now. No question about it. To go to your point about cryptocurrency, I mean, a lot of that is also something that China wants to be on the forefront of. I like to say it this way in a very simple way to understand, because, you know, you're clearly an expert in this. I am not. I'm just a layman, but I want my AI to be able to beat up their AI. So I want America's AI to be able to win this cold war that's going on right now between the United States and China. And their friends, by the way, and their friends. But what I worry about is that it's so easy for Americans to get goods that are made in China, from televisions to smartphones to computers, that can have all this built in. And it could even have it built in through a back door. I mean, it's the kind of thing that we know China's said that they've done before. We don't know if they've actually been able to achieve it or not. It just seems like we're kind of rolling the dice with our national security when it comes to our technology.
1: You are right, Rich, and I think three data points for your listeners. Number one, we have the proof that China has not only hacked in, but has embeds into all of our telecommunications systems,
0: yeah,
1: and our utility systems. That should concern us. Number two, they steal intellectual property from the United States on the average of $700 billion a year. That is taking $2,000 out of each pocket of each American. That's their malign activity. And number three, they have 200,000 students that are currently studying in U.S. universities with a mandate to bring back technology to China. There's loopholes in crypto, but there's loopholes elsewhere, and we must look at them as a real threat and make sure that we don't get taken advantage of, because I think that we are.
0: Yeah, I agree with you. I think we are, and I think it's a scary place to be. Before I let you go, thinking back to your book right now, In God I Trust, making our national motto my personal declaration, General Tykert, what would you say, as our 250th birthday is upon us? And I like to think of it this way, you know, they didn't just sign the Declaration of Independence on July 4th, have a party and go home. They then fought a war for 5 years, five long winters, brutal summers, no shoes for many of the soldiers, no boots. We were outmanned, outmatched. Britain had the greatest navy in the world. And clearly, you know, America, if you look at the odds, if Polly Market had been around back then, we probably would have been on the losing side of that equation. So was it divine providence, in your opinion, that America was able to win the Revolutionary War and form this great republic?
1: Rich, no doubt, and don't just take my word for it. George Washington, on the day of his first inauguration under the Constitution, April 30th, 1789, did three things that are important. Number one, he added, so help me God, to his oath. Number two, his speech was more of a sermon than a political speech, and it was infused with words of fervent and humble supplication. And number three, based on a joint resolution of Congress that mandated it, the new president, the new vice president, and the new Congress, as the first act of the new government, walked down Wall Street and Lower Manhattan to a Christian church service to pray for our nation and pray for one another, because their only hope in gaining independence and their only hope to sustaining independence was trusting in the Lord our God.
0: General Tykert, thanks so much for joining us on the show today. It's been a pleasure, been an honor. Thank you, sir.
1: The honor's all mine. Thanks, Rich.
0: More to come on the Guy Benson Show with me, Rich Zeoli, and for Guy. Don't go away.
2: Filling in for Guy Benson, it's Rich Zeoli.

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0: talk about fraud, waste, and abuse all the time. I'm excited to talk to Senator Joni Ernst about this a little bit later in the show. But there was a story that I saw regarding some serious fraud out there. And, you know, it's the kind of thing where, as an American, it just makes my blood boil. Doesn't it make your blood boil, too? When you know that you pay your taxes, you're doing everything right, and then they steal your money, and it's fraud, and they seem to get away with it. I mean, that's the thing. They seem to get away with it somehow, and you just don't know why, and you shake your head. Well, the good news is that there's a big pushback. RFK Jr. has halted Medicaid funds to California and Minnesota because he says the Democrats have opened the floodgates to theft. Boom. There you go. You know why I think the socialists want more government programs and bigger government? More opportunities to steal your money. That's the bottom line. More opportunities for them to steal your money. And HHS Secretary Robert F. Kennedy Jr. said Tuesday he's stopping more than $1 billion in federal Medicaid payments to California and Minnesota over suspected fraud. We are not sending Medicaid dollars out the door until we have confidence that they are being spent lawfully and appropriately. He said if California Governor Gavin Newsom and Governor Tim Walz want the money to fund low-income health care, they need to provide documentation that these payments are legitimate. Let's not forget something, you know, Newsom's wife, Jennifer Siebel Newsom, the first partner of California, is under federal investigation, started by the Biden administration, as much as they try to pretend like it's the Trump administration that started it, started under the Biden administration over this idea of her nonprofits, money being funneled to her nonprofits from people who are doing business with the state of California. You just got to wonder how deep the corruption runs, don't you? Kennedy said they opened the floodgates. They dismantled basic program integrity and oversight. And he said the Biden administration's oversight of Medicaid, well, basically didn't exist. Waste, fraud, abuse exploded. The scammers got paid. The taxpayers got stuck with these enormous bills. I want to see these people go to prison. I want to see these people rot. That's what I want to see. 200 million, they're deferring over 200 million and over 867 million in federal Medicaid payments for Minnesota and California. The hold will be in place while federal officers review high-risk Medicaid claims and document deficiencies. In Minnesota, where Tim Walz allowed this absolute like fraud bonanza to occur, 14 high-risk areas that were identified as suspect because of vulnerabilities or evidence of fraudulent activities. You know where a lot of the fraud came from in California? In-home services. That's a great way to scam the system right there. A great way. Dr. Oz came out and said, you know, California increased spending at twice the rate of the average of the rest of the entire nation. It doesn't make sense. Actually, Doc, I'm going to disagree with you. It makes perfect sense if your goal is to steal money because you just increase spending on it and then it makes it harder to track. The more money that goes out the door, the more money that can get into the hands of other people, and the harder it is to track every dollar. Well, think about it. If I'm giving out 10 bucks, you can figure out where that 10 bucks goes. If I'm giving out, you know, $10 million, it makes it a little bit trickier to make sure every dollar is going to where it has to be. Then you start throwing out numbers like $200 million. Good luck. Good luck following where all that money goes. Millions of dollars in claims tied to services allegedly provided to beneficiaries after they're dead. Hey, look, I've got a heart of gold. I want to make sure people are taken care of. But when they're dead, there's no need for that at that point. They're dead. I mean, I hate to be heartless and cruel, but they're dead. So they don't need home health services. They don't need somebody coming in to check on them. They don't need Medicaid dollars. They don't need Medicare dollars. They're dead. So good. I'm glad they're going after this. Now we have to figure out how deep it goes. Of course, California Governor Shapeshifter Gavin Newsom with his greasy hair is acting like they're being targeted. Oh, poor babies. We got a big hour straight ahead for you on the Guy Benson Show. Senator Joni Ernst, how she's going after fraud. Don't go away.
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20: Back in 2019, I made a documentary for HBO called One Nation Under Stress. And what was true then is still true now. Money and financial problems are consistently ranked as the number one cause of stress in the United States. And a brand new study out of the Mayo Clinic found that worrying about money may age the heart even faster than traditional risk factors. Unlike an acute stressor, such as a short-term work deadline or a brief illness, financial strain is often chronic and ongoing. And because money affects so many aspects of daily life, financial stress can be difficult to escape. Even so, financial stress does not mean you're doomed. It just means you need to double down on the things you know are good for heart health. Diet, exercise, sleep, and of course, not smoking. I'm Dr. Sanjay Gupta, helping you live a better life.
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22: Day 11 of strikes. I'm Lisa Lacera, Fox News. Central Command says this latest round lasted for about an hour as the U.S. continues to work to end Iran's stranglehold on the Strait of Hormuz. This as President Trump issues a warning to Iran.
23: Instead of diplomacy, both sides warning that this war could get out of hand, could escalate further. In the White House today, President Trump saying the U.S. has been nice so far, but there have been much more severe options on the table that could happen.
24: If we left today, it would take them decades to rebuild, and I don't believe they could ever rebuild. And honestly, they haven't seen anything yet.
23: Iran's foreign ministry also making a somewhat veiled threat, the spokesperson saying, when asked about the possibility of a U.S. invasion of Iran, saying, there are many in Iran who are counting down the moments until that happens, basically saying, bring it on.
22: Fox's Steve Harrigan in Tel Aviv. The U.S. military has confirmed a third service member is believed to be dead in last Friday's attack by Iran in Jordan, identifying her as Sergeant Angel Rompersad of Queens, New York. The number of dead in the Iran conflict is now 18. A heated exchange on Capitol Hill as War Secretary Pete Hegseth is confronted by Michigan Democratic Senator Gary Peters over the strategy for the Iran conflict.
25: You don't have a strategy. You don't have a long-term plan to actually win this war. Win the war. The men and women are going to be able to do it, but they need to have leadership. When will you show leadership?
26: We have leadership.
25: When will you show leadership?
26: Why don't you show some leadership and stand up to your fellow Democrats who won't fund the troops, who stand and play partisan politics while you don't give us the money?
22: Hegseth was on the Hill asking for an additional $88 billion in funding from Congress, much of which would be used for the Iran conflict. The House has passed a stopgap measure that would fund federal agencies through the midterm elections. It next heads to the Senate. 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
27: Here's your Lakes 18 storm tracker forecast. For the balance of tonight, thunderstorms will be winding down, but still locally heavy rain will be a possibility from those that linger. Temperatures eventually down to the upper 60s. Some clouds around early on Wednesday becomes partly sunny, but what you'll notice in the afternoon is lower humidity. Turns into a nice day. Highs will be up around 80. Thursday is absolutely delightful. A September-like day with sunshine, upper 70s to around 80. Then on Friday, we are partly sunny with highs back into the low 80s. I'm Chief Meteorologist Bill Mack on Lexington's news, traffic, and weather station. 97.3 FM, WVLK.
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0: We got to tackle waste. We got to tackle fraud. We got to tackle abuse. And we're going to do it. Welcome back to the show. Glad you're here for our happy hour. It's an honor to welcome back to the show Senator Joni Ernst, the first female combat veteran elected to the United States Senate, author of Daughter of the Heartland, My Ode to the Country That Raised Me. And Senator, it is great to have you back on the show today. How are you?
32: Hey, I am doing great, Rich. Thank you for having me on today.
0: Absolutely. You are leading, along with 22 of your colleagues, a legislative package to stop fraud, which will save the taxpayers $240 billion, which is amazing. Give us all the details, please.
32: Yes, absolutely. And we're actually up to 26 co-sponsors plus
0: Great.
32: Me. That's 27. Yes, we keep gaining momentum. And I am really, really proud to introduce this package. It's a comprehensive anti-fraud package. that gets at exactly the crimes we saw in Minnesota and Ohio and California and everything beyond. We know that fraudsters are out there using our federal treasury like their own piggy bank, but that stops with this package. So every day, and this will shock some of your listeners, but every day that we delay passing this bill, another $1.4 billion will be stolen by fraudsters. That's every single day.
0: Wow.
32: So if we get this bill passed, we will immediately see $240 billion of savings. And it's a lot of common sense proposals, like requiring that every Treasury payment has a description and a way to cross-check it, which we're surprised they don't have that already. It stops transfers of taxpayer dollars abroad, especially to our adversaries. And it requires transparency of every tax dollar and then demands answers on any improper payments that are found. So there are so many things going on in this bill. It's all, like I said, common sense. And we're very hopeful we'll get it on the floor of the Senate very soon.
0: Can you just say that number again of what it costs us per day, Senator?
32: $1.4 billion every single day is lost to fraud. Every single day.
0: It's amazing. And I think I speak for everybody listening when we say people need to go to prison over this. I mean, this is my money. I work hard for it. I pay my taxes. I'm a good standing citizen. I pay my taxes and then I find out that it's going out the door in the form of fraud into criminals' hands. It's nauseating.
32: It is. And if you look at it, it's over 10% or right around 10% of our federal budget every single year that's lost to fraud. 10%.
0: Wow.
32: One of every taxpayer dollar is being stolen. Some of those people are fraudsters outside of the government. And unfortunately, what we have uncovered, we have a lot of fraudsters within our government, too, that set up schemes. We've highlighted some of the social media schemes where people from the Small Business Administration were pushing out on social media, hey, I want you to sign up and claim these program dollars. I, at this SBA, I'm going to sign off on it, and I'll get a nice little kickback. It's been outrageous. Now, fortunately, we're able to catch some of those fraudsters and hold them accountable. But as you know, Rich, there are a ton more out there, and this package will help us get at those fraudsters.
0: Senator Joni Ernst is with us here on the Guy Benson Show. It is great to have her joining us today. Senator, you as a combat veteran, as somebody who served our country, I would be remiss if I didn't ask you your thoughts on Iran, where we stand right now with the war, and what you see playing out here right now.
32: Yeah, absolutely. And you know what? I just want to start by saying President Trump has always pursued diplomacy first. He is holding Iran accountable for attacking and killing U.S. troops. So I appreciate that in any president. You know, we want to pursue diplomacy, but we have to back that up and keep the Iranians at the table. So I back the president, and we hope that we can wrap up this war very, very soon. Iran does not control the Strait of Hormuz. It is an international waterway. We want to keep goods moving through there. I don't want this action to drag on, but it does need to be a complete operation so that Iran can never, ever take on another or kill another American. We have seen this decade after decade, Iranians and their proxies going after Americans. It needs to stop. So I am so grateful that the president is really standing up to Iran. But again, we do want to wind the war down in a way that works to keep Americans safe. So I appreciate it. And God bless the troops who have lost their lives. God bless them. God bless their families.
0: Yeah, well said, Senator. Well said. As a senator who represents an agricultural state, I have to ask you the impact of the oil prices and diesel prices on farmers. And obviously, you know, you're dealing with the agriculture, nutrition, armed services. You kind of deal with all of it in your role, Senator Joni Ernst. So how are people feeling right now about that?
32: It is hard. I'm not going to gloss over it. This certainly has escalated the prices of fuel, and of course our farmers, you know, they need to get their tractors out into the fields. You know, they'll be out spraying. We'll get ready for harvest later this fall. I mean, it all impacts our farmers getting their goods to market too. So it's been very tough this year, but you know, we've got a lot of patriots across the Midwest. They get, you know, we need to protect America, but certainly it's hitting all of our consumers, whether it's farmers or everybody just doing their day-to-day lives and business. So one, we need to make sure that we are wrapping up this war as quickly as we can and come out in a winning position to protect Americans. Two, we need to focus on the economy. And this is what President Trump has done the entire year and a half that he's been in office. You know, starting with the taxpayer bill that we did last year, he really worked extensively with Congress to get that bill over the finish line. And then things like really focusing on fraud too. You know, he has tasked J.D. Vance to be really the fraud czar and work with those of us in Congress that are trying to get rid of the fraud, waste, and abuse within our federal government, make it much more affordable for our taxpayers. So we just continue working on it. I know things are a little bumpy right now, but God bless President Trump. You know, we don't necessarily get to pick the time and the place when we're trying to protect Americans. Iran posed a threat to the United States of America with their nuclear ambitions, and the president took action. And for that, I'm grateful.
0: Senator Ernst, let me ask you, as you're talking about saving money through fraud, which is amazing, and you also have some cost-cutting ideas in addition to that, we're talking about reconciliation 3.0, which is which could be going your way, heading your way possibly, and the Save America Act, which is tied to that. And, you know, there's a breaking news story today in New Jersey where 6,600 non-citizens were, quote-unquote, accidentally registered to vote, the governor of New Jersey said today. The Save America Act is very important to a lot of people. I know there's a lot of talk of tying reconciliation into that. How do you see that playing out?
32: Yes, and I believe me, I'm a co-sponsor of the Save America Act, but I tell you, it is going to be very, very difficult. Even within our own Republican conference, it's hard to get everybody on board when you package voter ID with so many other issues. If we could just continue straight up voting on voter ID and the fact that everyone should prove their citizenship before they vote in our elections, that would be a fairly straightforward way to attack this. But once you start getting in no mail-in ballots and some of the other issues, and you start rolling it into a giant behemoth, that's when it becomes a real problem for some of our members. But I love it in Iowa. You know, we've had to clean up our voter rolls. I served as a commissioner of election at the county level, and so I know how important this is. So we need to keep pushing. We're going to find a way. We're trying to find ways we can put elements of the Save America Act into the reconciliation package. And if we can do that, we're going to be on the winning side. So I think it's definitely worth the effort, and I'm all for it. Because again, you know, Iowa is pretty common sense. We have voter ID. We have cleaned up our voter rolls. I don't know why other states can't do that as well.
0: Yeah, well said. And it needs to happen, obviously, because my state of New Jersey, I mean, this is a very big deal. You know, I mean,
32: wow, what a mess.
0: Yeah, it's a total mess. And it's amazing how some of these Democrats just simply don't want to help clean up our voter rolls. It really is frustrating. Mm-hmm. And also, too, Senator, you know, the threat from China and the idea that, you know, for years we heard them screaming about Russia, Russia, Russia. The president goes out there and talks about China and they all say it's a big conspiracy theory. But we know that China's a threat. I mean, you know that in your role on Capitol Hill and your committee. I mean, China ultimately is our adversary.
32: Right, absolutely. And I have no doubt American companies and entrepreneurs are the absolute best and the brightest in the world. We have to be able to protect our IP, make sure that we are protecting our own systems. China poses a threat out there. So whether it is circumstances surrounding our elections, whether it's everyday business, we know that China hackers, on top of the Russian hackers, are always trying to get into, no matter what system it is, our infrastructure, our electrical grid. You look at the Department of War, you can look at our elections and the voter rolls that are found connected to the internet. They do try and hack into everything. And so we have to be very cognizant of that fact. You know, Russia is a threat to us, but, you know, everyone knows that China is what we call our pacing threat. They are the most significant and primary threat that the United States has today. And believe me, they play the long game. They will keep nitpicking and trying to hack into our systems and until they can find a flaw or a loop where they can enter in and do real damage. So we understand this. President Trump understands this, and we've got to make sure that we are protecting ourselves from any possible intrusion coming from China.
0: Well said, Senator Ernst. Well said. Before I let you go, I would be remiss if I didn't ask you, your friend, your colleague, Lindsey Graham, your thoughts. I know you worked very closely with him.
32: I did. Lindsey Graham was one of my dearest friends in the United States Senate, and he truly believed in American greatness, and we saw that demonstrated time and time again as he worked so closely with President Trump, those of us that worked with him on some of the foreign relations issues, the armed services issues, and he was always in the middle of the action. He would take on really the toughest issues, not just here in the United States, but abroad as well. And he never really shied away from those difficult conversations. He could argue with the best of them during the day and then sit down and share a drink and a laugh with them at nighttime. So, you know, truly a great man, and he is deeply, deeply missed in the United States Senate.
0: Well said, Senator, and thank you so much for joining us today. I really, truly hope that your package of bills, your legislative package passes. It's so incredibly important for the American people. So please keep up the good work on that. Thank you for your service to our country, and God bless, and thanks for joining us.
32: You bet. Thanks, Rich.
0: We'll be right back here on The Guy Benson Show. Don't go away.
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0: 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I've been surfing here since I was a kid. Now, seeing my grandson out on the water, it means everything to me. Watching him and taking in the blue waves, the sea breeze, the blurry horizon.
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21: They came from every corner of the country, from small towns and big cities. But they all shared one thing in common. They belonged to a family called Marines, a tough and determined few dedicated to protecting everything we hold sacred. And still, they come. Celebrate the history of those proud few who have earned the title Marine.
6: As we continue along here on the Guy Benson Show, it's great hanging out with you. Thank you so much for being part of the show. I did not want to specifically call out Senator Ernst on her support of Darlene Graham. I just felt like it was inappropriate to do, but there'll be time for that. Now, the president is now suggesting that Lindsey Graham's sister, Darlene, run for the seat in South Carolina, which would be a big shakeup, obviously, to the race. And it would also be the kind of thing that could forever solidify the Graham name in South Carolina. And I don't know how many people were expecting that. Or initially, it was said that she'd be a placeholder for the seat and that she wouldn't really run for the Senate seat. But now that the president's come out and said she should consider taking on the full term, that certainly changes things. She was on with Sean Hannity last night, and she talked about Lindsey as a brother. She also talked about some of her political ideas as well and where she sees the country going. So let's start with Cut 23.
10: You describe Lindsey as brother, mother, and father. Explain that.
14: Well, like you said, we had some tragedies. Our mother passed away. I was 11. It was 3 days before my birthday. So that was extremely tough. And, you know, just over a year later, we lost our father tragically, suddenly. And so Lindsey had to become everything to me. I can remember when it happened. He took me in his arms. He hugged me. He said, "Don't worry, I'm going to take care of you." And I believed him. I knew that was going to be true, the case, but it was very, very difficult.
6: She's running for a full term. I have to tell you, though, there's a Fox News story that just came out a short time ago that says Republican Senate hopefuls are not backing down. Trump may have endorsed Darlene Graham, but GOP Senate hopefuls aren't backing down. So I'll get to that in just a second with you in some more details. But here is Senator Darlene Graham talking about Lindsey being the first in his family to go to college. Cut 24.
14: He was very strong. I mean, at one point he said, "I'll quit school. I'll come home. I'll run the bar, the liquor store, and we'll live in the house." And I was like, you can't do that. That's not what our parents would have wanted. He was the first in our family to go to college, and we were so proud of him. My mother was so proud of him. So I'm like, that you can't. And so I went to a nearby town to live with an aunt and uncle. But Lindsey came home every weekend. Every weekend. He called throughout the week. If I wanted to go to the movies with a friend, I called Lindsey. Lindsey gave me the money to go. So he truly was my parent.
6: Now, it's important to note that her decision to run for a full term only comes with the president's backing. Okay? Cut 25.
14: I'll continue to say I've been praying a lot, talking to my family, but with the love of my family, with the support of his staff, I know I'm a hard worker. I learned that from Lindsey. He cared about the people of this state. I've worked for almost 30 years for the people of this state.
10: I want to talk about that in a minute.
14: I feel like I can do it. I feel an inner peace about it. Will it be difficult? Yes, absolutely.
10: So you're inclined to get in, or have you even made a final decision?
14: I've made a decision.
10: You're in?
14: Yeah, I'm in.
6: Gonna be a big deal. The Guy Benson Show, we're coming right back. Don't go away.

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12: As a parent, when you send your kid off to school in the morning, you know that they're going to be learning, they're going to be spending time with their friends. 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Now, some kids will say they need their phones to help with schoolwork, but this study found that they were spending the vast majority of their screen time on TikTok, Instagram, and Snapchat. 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
2: It has been a busy afternoon here on the Guy Benson Show. Earlier today, I had an opportunity to speak to my friend, United States Senator Dave McCormick from the Commonwealth of Pennsylvania, covering one of the biggest questions also, which is, will Senator John Fetterman change political parties? Here's part of our interview with Senator Dave McCormick. And congratulations on a great event at the War College. The President of the United States was there. Jamie Dimon was there. You had all the leaders from, well, you tell us about it, Senator.
3: Well, thank you. Yeah, we miss you. I know you couldn't make it, but it turned out to be exceeded our wildest expectations. We had a two-day summit. The focus was really on how do you actually execute and make peace through strength, the reality. So how do you make the changes that are needed in our defense industrial base that preserves key things like shipbuilding, but also how do you embrace these new emerging technologies and drones and autonomy and AI to make sure that America remains the most lethal fighting force in the world? And so that was the goal of it. And we had two great days. It was at the Army War College in Carlisle, which only four presidents in history have ever visited. This was an arsenal for Washington's military. It's where the Army War College trains its future leaders now. And we had 1,300 people, Rich, 600 C-level executives, 500 companies represented, most of them from Pennsylvania, every one of the major defense contractors, some of the biggest tech investors in defense tech, Thomas Toll and Antonio Gracias, huge investors in SpaceX and Anduril and places like that. We had the chairman of the Joint Chiefs. We had the Secretary of Defense, Secretaries of Navy, Air Force, and Army. And, of course, we had some of the biggest financiers in the world, Jamie Dimon and John Gray, all focused on how do we make Pennsylvania the point of the spear. How do we make the investments that are necessary? And then, of course, the president came, and he was great. He landed right next to where we were at the Army War College in Marine One. I met him at the helicopter.
2: I saw that. Very cool. Yeah.
3: He was terrific. And we had a round table with all those CEOs. We had about 150 media outlets there. And we announced $10 billion of new investments in defense in Pennsylvania. And 5,000 new jobs, and a lot more to come. It was a great couple of days, and just, you know, I think I keep saying this: we're closer to the beginning, we're closer to the end of the beginning than the beginning of the end. In other words, we're on this big transformational journey in Pennsylvania. We're just getting started, but great things are happening.
2: Senator, I want to ask you about artificial intelligence and all this, because I know that came up, and we're dealing with China, and we're dealing with Iran, we're dealing with drones, we're dealing with the Strait of Hormuz. I mean, all of this is happening. You serve on the Senate Foreign Relations Committee. You chair a subcommittee on that. You're all over this for us. How do we make sure that we win?
3: Well, I think the most important thing is to get the balance right. I think, you know, we have three big things that are happening. Number one, the world's getting more dangerous. We see that with Iran. We see that with China. Number two, the face of warfare is changing. If you look at the battlefield in Ukraine, it's a battlefield where you have 155 artillery shells that we've been using since World War II, combined with drone attacks, swarms of drones attacking. So the nature of warfare is changing. And the third reality is just unfortunate but true, is our defense ecosystem has been very lethargic. It hasn't kept up. We haven't kept up in shipbuilding and sub development. We haven't kept up with drone manufacturing like some of these other places have. So what I said at the summit, and I think the president agreed with, is we need to change both the who are the players at the table, and the how. We go through our defense procurement process. Secretary Hegseth was there. He's leading the charge on a lot of these changes. And so we have to double down on things that we've lost

0: like shipbuilding. And in the Philadelphia shipyard, we're going from one ship a year to 20 ships a year in terms of what we're building there. But we also have to integrate these new technologies into our way of doing war. So drones is a good example. We need to have mass production of drone capability. AI is really integrated already in the way we're going to war, but it needs to be used in a much more profound way. And Chairman Kane, Raisin Kane, was there and gave a speech about that and how important it was that we embrace the next generation of warfare and integrate it into the way the force goes to battle. And so I think that our enemy here is complacency. Our enemy is thinking we're okay because we spend plenty of money. We're probably not spending enough money, but we're certainly not spending it in the ways that we should spend it. And so my goal here in this summit was to shake things up a bit, get all the right people in the room, and really begin to create the kind of case for action that that's already underway, but I think needs to be accelerated.
1: Senator McCormick, this was a bipartisan event, and you are getting a great reputation for reaching across the aisle and working with people. And by the way, I just want to say for the record, and I'm not just saying this because I've known you for a long time, and you know, but I agree with Jamie Dimon when he said on CNBC that morning that you would make a great president. I do agree with Jamie Dimon on that point. I want to get that for the record. And I thought that was a pretty cool moment when he said that. But you're reaching across the aisle, you're making friends, and one of your good friends is Senator John Fetterman, who everybody's talking about right now, changing political parties as he continues to criticize the Democrats and how crazy they are going to the left, and this the socialists and then the platters of the world they keep backing. Do you think that that is a real possibility?
0: Well, you know what? The way I think about it, I've been in the Senate about 18 months. I don't think you'll find a more conservative voting record than mine. I mean, I am very true to the promises I made and to my conservative agenda. But at the same time, to get things done, you also have to look for areas where you can compromise. Mm-hmm. And whether it's on fentanyl or nuclear power or the border, John Fetterman has been an incredible partner. He votes 90% of the time with Democrats. But the thing that's unique about him is he has the courage to call out the crazies in his party. And unfortunately, the crazies are in ascendance. This socialist ideology, it's the Graham Platner Party. It's anti-military, it's anti-law enforcement, it's anti-business, it's anti-Semitic. And this isn't just some sort of fringe in the Democratic Party. This is who the Democrats are nominating in places like Maine and in places like Michigan. So listen, I've never tried to encourage Senator Fetterman to do anything. He's an independent thinker. But I think the thing I appreciate most about him is he is willing to call it out. So I don't know what he'll do. I think the Democratic Party is increasingly hostile to the Democratic Party that you and I would have known when we were growing up, which was, you know, left of center, but still had a lot more common sense. What we now see is a radical fringe that has lost common sense. And really, I mean, I'll say this word, but it's true. It hates America. It's anti-American. And, you know, John Fetterman, to his credit, wants no part of that.
1: Agreed. No doubt about it. I want to ask you this breaking news story out of New Jersey. 6,600 registered voters who were non-citizens, 400 of them who we know voted. I think that number is going to balloon. President Trump's been talking about election security. You've been talking about election security with the Save America Act, and you've pointed out people in Pennsylvania, a very, very close swing state that you know all too well with your two elections and how close they were, who went to prison or have been charged with federal charges of voting illegally. Talk to us about where the Save America Act stands, Senator Dave McCormick.
0: Well, listen, this is just another data point in New Jersey on why this is so important. And the Democrats just they failed the test here on two fronts. One, they say, well, whatever is happening illegally, it's only on the margin. There's not that many illegal immigrants that are voting. But the fact of the matter is, it doesn't take many to change the course of history. And that's been the case in Pennsylvania, where, as you know, I lost by 950 votes in my first campaign, and I won the second by 15,000 out of 7 million. So whether it's 400 or 4,000 or 40,000, it matters, and we've got to snuff out any of this. Second, What's being proposed in the Save America Act is common sense. It's an 80-20 issue for the American people, which is a proof of ID and a proof of citizenship to register to vote. These are common sense things that most Americans deal with, and that's why I won't let it go. I think that's why the president won't let it go. We're continuing to push on it. And listen, I think I never want to overstate things, Rich, but I think we're going to get something done on this.
1: 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Coming up next, the home stretch. Do you want more sunshine or less? We'll talk about it. Don't go anywhere.
2: In the swamp, not of the swamp. Guy Benson.

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18: Now, I know it may not seem like the biggest legislative priority when you consider the SAVE Act, reconciliation, you know, making sure that our elections are secure, but there is a bill pending in the United States Senate that would make permanent daylight saving time, which would mean that this coming November, you would not push your clock backwards 1 hour, depending on where you live. It would be up to the states, and obviously some states don't do it right now. But the question is, do you want more daylight or not? The bill is named the Sunshine Protection Act, and I'm curious about Cookie because I know producer Christine loves children and probably does not want them getting hit by buses in the dark, early mornings of winter. Am I right?
17: Yes, of course. I mean, what if I was like, I need to hear more. I'm not totally sold. No, of course not. And I've done some reading on this daylight savings. I don't know if that's necessarily a huge problem, but I'm just wondering, like, I mean, it's not that dark in the morning, 7, 8 o'clock in the morning. It's not pitch black. So I don't think that is a huge problem. I don't get why anybody would be against this. Like, who doesn't want more sun at night, right?
18: Well, the argument is that we should follow standard time. They tried this in the 70s to make daylight savings time permanent. It didn't work because I guess people couldn't go to sleep. They were staying up later. The kids were walking to the bus stop in the pitch black and cars were hitting them. And, you know, I don't know how much of that is like kind of dystopian terror from the people that want standard time, which is just, you know, the normal, like you would push the clocks back and then leave it at standard time and lose that extra hour of sunshine. The advocates for this bill, like Kat Kamick from Florida, for example, was like, listen, we're in Florida, we're the sunshine state. We should have more sunshine in the afternoon. Everybody's working in an office today for the most part. So it would be nice if when they leave work, there's still a couple hours of daylight so they can do some things outside. We'd be a healthier nation. We would be outside more versus leaving our office where we've been inside all day, not getting vitamin D, getting in the car in the dark. You know what I'm saying?
17: No, I totally agree. And I think that would, and in some ways, you could even argue it would probably help the economy, because I do know that when I get out of here, or, you know, when I was in school, whenever, if it starts in December to get dark around like 4 o'clock, 4:30.
18: It's crazy. Yeah.
17: And it's depressing when you leave work and it's, you know, God knows what time, and it's already dark. Then you want to just get home and you don't want to do anything. And I think you're right. Adding more sunlight, you might want to go out to dinner. You might want to go shopping, or you might want to go work out or just do something other than, oh, it's so dark and cold, I just want to get home. So, to me, this is a no-brainer. And also, I don't understand. Some states do this already, right?
18: Yeah, it's kind of, I think there's a couple states that opt out of changing the clocks altogether. It's like Hawaii and Nevada, I think, or Arizona. But they don't, I guess, participate in this, and it would still be up to the states, which could make for a weird patchwork of, you have like, let's say New Jersey observed this, but Pennsylvania didn't.
17: Ooh, that would be really weird.
18: Yeah. So you would leave New York, cross into New Jersey, and it would be an hour later or an hour earlier, depending on if they went along with this and what the other state did. That could get kind of cuckoo.
17: Yeah, I totally
18: agree. No pun intended.
17: I think it's got to be, you know, one for all and all for one here. Like, we should all decide. I was just in Cancun last week, and they were an hour behind us, which they normally aren't. So does that mean they don't observe it?
18: Probably not. Yeah, they probably don't observe it. So when we go back an hour this November, we'll be on Cancun time.
17: Correct. I mean,
18: which I would always love to be on Cancun time, by the way.
17: I mean, some argue that I'm always on Cancun time.
18: Now, what about this compromise, guys? And Joel, I'll ask you your opinion on this as well. What, because people can't agree on anything. We can't, as a nation, we can't even agree on what time it is. So what if instead of going back an hour, we just go back a half hour and then we leave it there?
17: No.
18: No?
11: Not a fan of it, Rich. Sorry, man.
18: Come on. It's the ultimate compromise.
17: No, I don't think we...
18: get a half hour. Everybody wins. The pro-sunlight people, the anti-sunlight people, I shouldn't say they're anti-sunlight. The pro-morning sunshine people, standard time people, they would win. Everybody wins. We all give up a half hour.
17: No, I think that we're going in. We're going all in. I'm not for the 30 minutes. I have a question for you, though. Wait, is it true the history of this was for farmers, or is that just like an old wives' tale?
18: The original history had to do with whale oil, and it was World War I, and Woodrow Wilson, the worst president ever, who decided that they were going to do this to save energy during the war. Then it went away. Then it came back. And then in the 1970s, when they had the oil embargo, they tried the variant of this to make daylight saving time permanent. So I think that I don't know exactly the whole history of that in the 70s, what it had to do with oil. But yeah, there's always been a tie in with energy. To the point you made earlier on the economy, I do agree with you that it would help the economy, because think about it. If it's light out, you're more likely to probably go out and do something versus just going home. So you might want to grab drinks or grab dinner with somebody. You might want to do things with the kids.
17: Yes.
18: Versus just going home and hunkering in the darkness and the cold and shivering and opening up a bottle of bourbon.
17: Right. Well, I mean, you could do all of that, to be perfectly honest. But yeah, I would like to see sun in my happy hour. I'm just saying. So yeah, no, do you think this is going to pass?
18: No, I don't. Yeah. So Hawaii and Arizona do not observe daylight saving time. Oh. Both states remain on standard time year round. They never change their clocks. Senator Tom Cotton of Arkansas is staunchly against this. He does not want to go to permanent daylight saving time.
17: Why?
18: Because of the idea that it would be dark in the morning. The sun would not rise till like 8:30 a.m. And he doesn't like that idea. Now, so if you're a member of Congress or a senator from Florida and you're the Sunshine State, you want this. If you represent a state that's in the Northeast, I would think you'd want this because you would want more sunshine in the afternoons. But I have heard from so many people who in like the New Jersey, Philadelphia area who have said, no way. I don't want my kids standing at the bus stop in pitch black. So no, I don't think it passes. I think it dies in the Senate, and we're always going to be changing our clocks, which is terrible for you, by the way. There's all this research that in the days after we go forward or backward, heart attacks rise, traffic accidents happen. Like statistics on this. Yeah. That 1 hour change in losing the sleep can lead to some serious health ramifications. But I think we're stuck in a permanent clock change.
17: Interesting. Well, I guess then we will have this conversation another time.
18: About it in the spring. If I'm back filling in for Guy Benson, we could talk about it then.
17: I look forward to that, Rich.
18: All right. Well, it's been fun hanging out with you guys. Thanks for having me back today. I really appreciate it. Please take a moment and find my podcast, the Rich Zeoli Podcast, Z-E-O-L-I, for all my non-Italian friends out there. And thank you so much for listening to the Guy Benson Show. Please get the full podcast of the show. If you missed any of it, we had some tremendous interviews today. It's been a blast hanging with you. Thank you.
17: But yeah, I would like to see sun in my happy hour. I'm just saying.
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2: An 11th night of attacks. I'm Sue Guzman, Fox News. Another night of U.S. airstrikes against Iran is complete. Fox's Steve Harrigan has more from Tel Aviv.
3: CENTCOM saying that the strikes for tonight lasted at least 1 hour. The purpose of the strikes, once again, to try and degrade Iran's ability to attack shipping in the Strait of Hormuz. Iran was able to disable a Kuwaiti tanker inside the Strait of Hormuz in the past 24 hours. The crew had to evacuate off the coast of Oman. Also, they attacked a desalination plant inside Kuwait. So continuing to harass U.S. allies in the region. Instead of diplomacy, both sides warning that this war could get out of hand, could escalate further. In the White House today, President Trump saying the U.S. has been nice so far, but there have been much more severe options on the table that could happen.
2: Meanwhile, Iran's interior minister visited Pakistan in an effort to try and reignite the peace talks. U.S. military confirming that a third U.S. service member died in Friday's attack on a base in Jordan. He's been identified as 28-year-old Sergeant Angel S. Ramerstad of Ozone Park, New York. The president is pledging support for Lebanon following months of conflict between Israel and the Lebanese terror group Hezbollah. Today, he hosted the leader of Lebanon at the Oval Office.
23: During an Oval Office sit-down, the president revealed that he isn't just trying direct diplomacy by talking to other world leaders. He is willing to try direct diplomacy by talking to terror group leaders. And he revealed this in the context of a meeting designed to try to figure out how to stop the war between Israel and Hezbollah in Lebanon.
24: But I would speak to Hezbollah, yeah. I speak to everybody. I'll speak to people that a lot of people think I shouldn't be speaking to, and things work out.
2: Fox's Peter Ducey. 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
7: Here's your LAX 18 storm tracker forecast. For the balance of tonight, thunderstorms will be winding down, but still locally heavy rain will be a possibility from those that linger. Temperatures eventually down to the upper 60s. Some clouds around early on Wednesday becomes partly sunny, but what you'll notice in the afternoon is lower humidity. Turns into a nice day. Highs will be up around 80. Thursday is absolutely delightful. A September-like day with sunshine, upper 70s to around 80. Then on Friday, we are partly sunny with highs back into the low 80s. I'm Chief Meteorologist Bill Mack on Lexington's News Traffic and Weather Station, 97.3 FM WVLK.
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14: The Angels fire a scout for spying. Say it ain't so. Plus, a fifth person dies from Legionnaire's disease in New York City. Hey, everybody, I'm Kate Delaney. Right at the top, we roll into the rundown here on America Tonight. It's all about Big Bad Bertha. Oh, nasty stuff. Tropical Storm Bertha churning up on Tuesday, about 105 miles south-southeast of Mobile, Alabama, skirting the Gulf Coast on a path that's expected to slam into the shores of southeastern Louisiana. I mean, it is moving about 6 miles an hour, and you can see how the water really is churning. There's riptide warnings all over the place. There are watches and warnings for this tropical storm in effect for parts of the Florida Panhandle to the coast of southeastern Louisiana, including Panama City and Pensacola back in Florida and Mobile, Alabama, Gulfport, Mississippi, all of them in the way of this. It's kind of a weird lopsided system with the bulk of that heavy, heavy rainfall and the strongest winds south of the center, well offshore so far, but it's early and it's still tracking, right? It may weaken back to a tropical depression, let's hope, by sometime on Thursday, and maybe even dissipate or become a post-tropical storm by the end of the week as it weakens as it approaches the Texas coast. Now, if you're listening in New Orleans, you're likely to see some showers, a lot of gusty winds, could be more of a tropical storm force, and that started on Tuesday night. That should last through Wednesday and maybe a little bit into Thursday, but not the major impacts that could have been felt. So let out a sigh of relief. Maybe I'm jinxing it, but it looks to me, as I was looking at all the weather maps just right before I cracked open this mic, that that could be the case. It looked a lot better to me. That is for sure. Now, what's interesting is there are other weather patterns across the U.S. that are wreaking havoc with travel. For example, if you were flying out of the East Coast, especially in New York, you were delayed because once again, there was a wall of water and there was big concerns about flooding and what that ultimately was doing to some of the planes that were landing and some that were trying to get ready to take off. Always at the top of this, we talk about Iran. So the U.S. military completed its 11th night of strikes on Iran as the attacks are kind of overshadowing diplomacy. Pretty fair to say that. Pete Hegseth, in the meantime, was on the Hill, the defense secretary. He was asked about why $3.75 billion has been spent, or $37.5 billion has been spent on the war so far in Iran, and why is he asking for more money?
15: You are asking for unlimited money for bombs when people can't feed their families. And I don't know how this administration intends to defend those decisions to the American people.
16: Not unlimited bombs, Senator. I'm asking for the right bombs at the right time to ensure we can deter our adversaries into the future, and that's...
14: All right, so Hegseth testified along with the Joint Chiefs of Staff defending the funding request as an urgent necessary step to restock the Pentagon's arsenal, especially in trying to reopen the Strait of Hormuz. Meanwhile, Senator John Kennedy, who was also part of the crew, bipartisan crew that was questioning a few things, said we need straight answers, and he was pretty perturbed, he looked like, from the answers that he was getting from Hegseth. By the way, the estimate does not encompass the cost of rebuilding American bases in the Middle East that have been damaged during the conflict, because they have been damaged. Stay tuned for more, certainly, on that. The fires and Canada and, oh yeah, those tariffs. Here's what the president had to say about that.
0: I told him, I mean, you got to stop these fires from coming in and, you know, poisoning our air. Our air has been poisoned. I have a good relationship with Mark Carney, but, you know, we got to stop the fires up there. If we can help them, we'll help them. But maybe they should pay us some damages or something, or we should do some tariffs. But it was terrible. I mean, you had businesses closing. In particular, Michigan, if you look at the Detroit, Michigan area, they had to close everything. They had to close car plants and a lot of other things. So.
14: Yeah, and that's true. Michigan got hit the worst. A lot of that has dissipated somewhat. Again, I feel like the map queen, but I was looking at, besides the weather maps, I was looking at fire maps in the upper peninsula of Michigan, and then also in Minnesota and a lot of those upper Midwest states. And some of that has peeled back somewhat. But it is serious, and it keeps cropping up. Senator Bernie Moreno, I caught him on Maria Bartiromo's show, a Republican from Ohio, and he talked about how truly bad the fires are making the air quality and what we might not know.
1: If you took every automobile in America off the road for 1 year, we had no cars, no trucks for an entire year, that's about the amount of pollution that is happening during this 2 or 3 week period of time, and it's being dumped onto primarily the Midwest.
14: Yeah, no question about that. Although some of it was seen in New York and a few other East Coast spots, nothing like what they saw in the Midwest just a few days ago. About 6,600 non-citizens were accidentally added to New Jersey's voter rolls. About 400 cast improper ballots in the recent elections. The state's governor was not happy. Mickey Sherrill, a Democrat, said this is serious, serious, and it's a software glitch.
2: They were registered as Democrats, Republicans, and the majority unaffiliated, and were scattered across the state. But let me be clear. This entire situation is unacceptable. It's unacceptable that the vendor released software with such a glaring error. It's unacceptable that the MVC took a year to get this issue fixed. And it's unacceptable that no one in the previous administration brought this to light, demanded accountability, or took action when it happened years ago.
14: Yeah, and she's right on the money with that one. But this adds fuel to the fire of the president talking about the Save America Act, which is his big piece of legislation that he would like to see go through. Speaking of legislation, the House passed a temporary government funding bill. Why do you care? Because it's a way to avoid election season shutdown. And we've been through government shutdowns. Oh, have we been through them together on this show? It's ridiculous. So the House was trying to head off a potential shutdown before the midterms by passing a bill to fund the government through December 4th. The deadline for action is more than 2 months away, but House Republican leaders are not leaving to chance another possible shutdown, because we've seen how that goes. Pretty much it was party lines, but it passed 220 to 205. It is kind of unusual for Congress to pass a stopgap funding bill months before the end of the fiscal year. They normally just act days or even hours before the deadline. But again, we've seen what happens. It's kind of like when you know for sure it's going to be black and you're standing at the roulette wheel and suddenly it constantly comes up red. So what do we do? So lawmakers leave town this week. The House is scheduled to be in session for only 16 more days before the funding deadline. Coming up, we're going to go deeper. Iran. What is next? 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
14: All right, we got a couple of new threats that are happening. A lot to talk about when we talk about Iran. So the latest from Tehran is this, and it's the Red Sea tankers that had to turn back. The cost of the escalating war, I mentioned at the top again, the figure was $37.5 billion, and there's the need for more money. But two tankers carrying Saudi crude had to turn back in the Red Sea after threats by Yemen's Iran-aligned Houthis that were attacking vessels using Saudi ports, opening a new front in the conflict. The Lebanese president met with the U.S. President Donald Trump at the White House, as you all know, as Lebanese army troops entered a southern town following an Israeli withdrawal as agreed upon in a U.S. brokered plan. And a tanker in the Strait of Hormuz was hit by an unknown projectile, and Iran's Revolutionary Guard said two oil tankers had caught fire after explosions in the Strait of Hormuz. The U.S. bombed Iran for yet another night, the 11th straight night, while Tehran targeted U.S. sites in Kuwait and Jordan and Bahrain, too, as well. And wow, wow, wow. It never ends, this cycle. How is this all going to end. And what's really scary is what we're seeing, the kind of warfare that we're talking about. So like the latest combat death show that a lot of this has shifted to troops that are far from Iran's borders. Here's what the president said when he's asked every single day about what happens next and will this conflict end.
17: I will tell you, they want to desperately meet, and until they're ready to meet in a meaningful way, we have no interest in even.
14: All right, so no interest until they're going to be serious about it. Since the war started in late February, Iran has launched about 8,500 missiles and drones at targets across the Middle East. About 100 of those attacks have gotten past U.S. and partner nations' defenses. So you think about that. The shift has put a lot of pressure on the U.S. military, specifically the Army's air defense units, because they got to adapt to this. The troops who lost their lives in the last couple of days are some of the most frequently that are deployed in the Army because of the nature of warfare and how it is today. They have different kinds of responsibilities, and we know what it is. It's drones. So Iran's proliferation of short-range drones and the challenge of detecting them and shooting them down is what it's all about. In Jordan, Private Isabella Gonzalez, 19 years old from Carrollton, Texas, who lost her life, and First Lieutenant Tyler James Feehan, 25, from Hawaii, were killed after an Iranian missile hit the airbase on Friday. Sergeant Angel Rampersad, 28, from Ozone Park, a neighborhood in Queens, also killed in that attack, previously listed as missing. And so it's a very aggressive targeting of Jordan because the United States has a base there, because the United States has a foothold there, because that is the safe space or was the safe space for the United States. And then on Tuesday in Iraq, Sergeant Michael Emmanuel Switten, 30 years old from Fayetteville, North Carolina, was killed on Sunday. That was announced at the Erbil Air Base during the controlled detonation. So you hear what I'm saying there, controlled detonation of an Iranian one-way attack drone. He served with a separate Fort Bragg, North Carolina air defense unit, and he died during an operation to safeguard fellow soldiers. So, wow. I mean, this is the thing. It was about relying on air defense weapons to intercept the missiles. And that's what U.S. forces in Jordan were doing. And even the president said, if we had other operators, you know, it wouldn't have happened. But when you let other people do your job, sometimes it doesn't work out so well. And this is what's happening. There has been, because of the questions about the safety of American forces at bases in the Middle East, a lot of questions because the facilities weren't designed to sustain retaliatory strikes, because during previous wars in Iraq and Afghanistan, guess where the fighting happened? Inside those two countries, not at regional facilities, just supporting combat operations. And before the Iran war began, the Pentagon moved many of the forces off the larger bases in anticipation that Tehran would retaliate against those facilities. So this is the problem. It's different. I mean, even newer construction at some of the bases, apparently, I was reading a huge deal about this in the Post, that some of that construction, which is now layers of thick walls, cannot protect against a direct hit from a ballistic missile. Just can't do it. It's just not set up for something this prolonged, and that's why they're taking the hits. That's why they're taking the hits. And this is also why Pete Hegseth is short on cash and needs more munitions. So the decision is, if we shake the magic eight ball that we'll be keep coming up with, is ask again later, ask again later. So where does this head? Where does this go? What kind of turns need to happen to make this go away? In fact, it was interesting to hear the Speaker of the House, Mike Johnson, who's had enough, obviously, with all of what's happening in Iran. Here's what he said.
4: It is a very important objective that I believe we've achieved to ensure that the largest sponsor state of terrorism does not have a nuclear weapon. That would be a disaster for everybody, and everybody around the world understands that. Now we got to wrap it up.
14: Yes. I mean, he's just blunt about it. Now we got to wrap it up. We get it. We understand it. We got to wrap it up. That's what we got to do. But how do we wrap it up? And that's the dilemma. The dilemma is you're dealing with nuts. I mean, was it at one time, that's what the president said, and I couldn't have agreed more with him. Because it's a two-headed monster, and you don't know who you're dealing with, and this is the problem. That's why he's saying how they want to talk to us, but they, who is they? And when does that problem end, and how do they figure that out? That is the key to this whole thing, right? There's no white flag. There's no one person. There's no one leader. So there has to be a different way to figure out how to smoke this out. And I think that's the idea. We don't want to blow up everything that people need in Iran, but we're going to have to do it. So if we have to hit all the critical infrastructure, then that has to happen. And there will be a retaliation for sure. This is what we saw in Jordan. This is what we saw in those areas where these missiles are getting through because it's not 100% sure. So we're going to be talking about Iran, Iran, Iran for quite some time. And there is no timetable. There is no clear timetable. I was hopeful about the memorandum of understanding, but I should have known better if you watched the way these negotiations were going on. I think the negotiators are great and have done a great job on many fronts. Jared Kushner and his tag team partner couldn't be better, more adept at helping to get the, remember, so many of the Israeli prisoners released and other things that have happened where they've been on the front line, so to speak, of the negotiations. But this one is a whole different animal. And that's something that J.D. Vance said probably 5 weeks ago when he talked about, you know, calming down, people thinking, okay, is this over? Talking about the fact that you hear one thing and then something else different happens. That's what happens when you're dealing with a country like Iran. That's where it's at this point. Coming up, you know how it is. You get a swollen foot. Something's going on with your eye. Suddenly, you have this terrible cough. You're sure it's not some weird COVID thing or something else, but you don't want to really go to the doctors, or you can't get an appointment with the doctors, and you don't want to sit in urgent care. It doesn't make sense. So who do you call? Well, Amazon now has a really, and they're advertising it a lot, a really cool system of where you can call in, ask questions, and get the book on what could be treatable instead of having to immediately go into the panic mode and not get through to who you have to get through to because you can get through to them. So we're going to talk to Dr. Andrew Diamond, who's very excited about this. We're going to talk to him coming up on the flip side. Throw in a little sauce. Yeah, that's a tease. And a mic drop, too, as well. You don't want to miss it. I'll meet you there. Kate Delaney hanging with all of you here on America Tonight.

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7: Across the country right now, at this very moment, there are probably arguments taking place about who's doing more of the housework, the homework, the shuttling of kids from this activity to that. It's true. By and large, women do more of this than men. But doesn't have to be that way. And if you and your spouse can level that playing field, it's going to make both of you and your kids happier. Psychologist Yelena Ketchmanovich says this might be how you get there. As hard as it might be at first, try to think of your partner like a teammate, not an adversary. Learn how to do some of the chores your partner does to get a better understanding of how much effort something takes. And finally, take the time to acknowledge what the other person is doing, and every now and then, even express your appreciation. That'll go a long way. I'm Dr. Sanjay Gupta, helping you live a better life.
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4: 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Thanks for coming on, Dr. Diamond.
13: Thank you so much for having me. I'm excited as well, Kate.
4: So it's true. When you need care, when you need professional care, the key thing is, how do we get it? How fast can we get it? And now you've got, you know, One Medical, and the things that you're doing with it is absolutely incredible. So let's talk about, let's just dive in. What is Amazon Health AI?
13: Well, Health AI is, in many ways, a natural extension of what One Medical has been doing for the last 20 years, but just really try to address the fundamental problem you just described. Let's make it easier for people to get the healthcare that they need when they need it and prevent all the downstream illness

0: for Health AI, you're becoming a patient of One Medical, and One Medical will invite you to grant us access to your health records through what we call health information exchanges, which are these systems for sharing health information between clinical entities. So when One Medical has access to your health history for treatment purposes, Health AI can see that history and use that as context when offering advice and recommendations, just as a physician would. In fact, we think of Health AI as really part of the One Medical care team. And those records typically come in within minutes, so that information can get incorporated into your conversation with Health AI pretty much right away.
1: Wow. So, I mean, along those same lines, it's what you're saying. What are some of the questions Health AI can answer?
0: Well, I mean, you might ask it, what do I need to know about this cholesterol result? It says my LDL is 124. It says that's abnormal. What does that mean for me? Or you might say, you know, I want to start a new antidepressant. I don't want to use the same old things that I've used before. I want something that's safe with my current prescriptions. What should I consider? Or you might, you know, wake up with a new painful swelling somewhere on your body. Let's say you've got a swollen toe. You can show that toe to the camera, and Health AI can help you understand what diagnoses you might consider based on your full health history. So whether it's getting connected to an appointment with a physician to talk about a worsening health condition like a palpitations, or getting your prescriptions renewed for some routine stuff, all of that, you can just ask Health AI for help, and it can get you down the path. If you get to the point where you need an actual diagnosis confirmed or a treatment prescribed, then it can connect you to the human clinicians who can make that happen.
1: Wow. And you know that people always worry about this. Is my protected health information safe and secure?
0: Absolutely. This is something we take extraordinarily seriously. It is absolutely essential in healthcare. Amazon is already internationally known for data privacy and security. One Medical has always prided ourselves on treating our patients' health data with standards that exceed the already rigorous legal standards that are out there. So all of the conversations that you might have with Health AI are happening in this highly secure, what we call HIPAA-protected environment that's subject to really best-in-class encryption and access controls and security testing all the time. That protected health information is really only used to help us take better care of you. It's not being sold to third parties. It's not being used in Amazon ads or for marketing on the Amazon store.
1: Yeah. And you mentioned this, but it's worth reemphasizing it. Do you need to be a One Medical member or a Prime member to access Health AI?
0: You don't. 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
1: Wow. So where do listeners go for more information, Doc?
0: Just go to health.amazon, or you can look in the Amazon app and look under medical care, or you can go to the One Medical app if you're already a One Medical member, and you'll find it right there on the homepage.
1: Wow. 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Great stuff. Thank you so much for coming on.
0: Thanks so much for having me, Kate. Really appreciate it.
1: I like it. Anywhere you can get information where you don't have to sit there for 6 hours and wait. The hubs had to go to an emergency room for something. I can't remember what it was now. This was a couple of months ago. Oh, I know. It was something to do with his stomach, and he was worried. And he said, no, I can go by myself because it's super close. And it's an hour goes by, 2 hours goes by, 3 hours. He was there for 4 hours, and he didn't want to leave because we were going somewhere, and he wanted to make sure. He thought, what if it's

0: an appendix thing or something weird because he was having these pains. It turned out to be, and maybe some of you have this, diverticulitis. So there's things that you can't eat and there's ways that you can get rid of it. And there's even some medication you can take to help it. And he got really strict about that and he chased it away. That's the good news there. But maybe he could have taken that shortcut. All right, no shortcuts here. You had to have big bucks for sure if you wanted to be in line for this. You ready? The Star Wars saber that Luke Skywalker used when he had his hand severed from The Empire Strikes Back set a new world auction record for a screen-used Star Wars prop. It sold for $3.75 million. May the force be with you. Wow, that's pretty significant because it's a huge artifact. It's still in existence, and there was a lot of competition for it. And it was part of that really super emotional climax part of The Empire Strikes Back where Darth Vader cuts off Luke's hand and alters the whole thing, you know, alters the saga. And it was auctioned off at Heritage Auctions Hollywood and Entertainment Signature Auction. There were a couple of other things that went too. A Wicked Witch hat that was worn by Margaret Hamilton, Gene Wilder's Willy Wonka top. But the big thing was definitely that lightsaber. When kids, still even now, when kids are trick-or-treating, I always get at least four or five boys with lightsabers swinging them around. You can hear whoosh, whoosh, they're trying to make that swish noise. It's pretty cool. As a fan of Star Wars, late to the party, but a fan of Star Wars, I think they're pretty neat too. But boy, that's a lot of money. So you, and the person is you know, incognito, let's say. So we don't know who it is that actually ponied up for it. If you miss anything on the show, because I always get asked this, in fact, Steve, listening to us, KVOI in Tucson, sent me an email about, hey, I heard you mentioning something about taxes. He was talking about a really sweet segment we had on about things that you can do with your behind on taxes, and we had a great tax advisor on who was super funny, and he wanted to know what show and where could he find it. And so if you are missing something from the show, you missed the second hour because you're not hearing the second hour, you can't get the second, whatever it is, you missed the man cave, you missed some great interviews, or you heard part of an interview and you wanted to know what the rest of that story was, just go to Kate Delaney Radio with Extra Sauce.
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0: And you just find that on Apple, Spotify, any of the podcasting platforms. Of course, I love my affiliates. I love, love, love what I'm so lucky to do. But I know it's like a little mini DVR. You can forward through and find what you need to find. And it's just a great way to go and be able to do that. So, you know, there you go. I was wondering this the other day. One of my friends just got another tattoo, and I was wondering how many, and I saw a trivia thing about this. What is the percentage of Americans who have a tattoo? And it's 32%. I sort of feel like it's higher than that. 32% who have tattoos. And I didn't even ask them this, but I'm wondering about the Minnesota, too, the crew, if Jason or Daniel have a tattoo. Because I think it's just more commonplace, right, to get tattoos. It's not taboo. And, you know, there's different reasons people have for getting tattoos. But I thought that number was interesting, more common. I mean, even among members of the U.S. House and Senate, they've got tattoos. I have three friends that have tattoos, and they have some really cool ones, for sure. The thing you don't want to do is tattoo someone's name that might not be permanent, because I hear it hurts when you have to get it removed. I'll meet you on the flip.
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0: So pleased to be joined by Bill Seitler. Hey, he's the creator of the viral Puerto Rico song. Bill, how did you originally create the Puerto Rico song? And did you really expect the song to resonate so widely online and generate millions of views?
1: No, I didn't expect people to be calling it the song of a summer. Like, I don't even know. I mean, this is insane. This is insane. But I basically, how I got to Puerto Rico was I've been making travel content now for a little over 2 years. And a friend of mine told me, like, hey, do you want to come down to Puerto Rico? I have a spare room for you. And I was like, yeah, I'll go down to Puerto Rico. Absolutely. So in January, I shot down there for 9 days. And I got to be honest, I just had like the best time ever in Puerto Rico. I mean, I think it translates to the video. And everything was just clicking. Like, the second the plane landed, the whole plane clapped. I'm like writing notes like, is that normal? They're like, oh, yeah, Puerto Rico. If you come to Puerto Rico, we clap. So everything clicked. Every day I would open my phone, there's a new celebrity, musician, you know, someone doing it. And yeah, just pinching myself.
0: So what's the story behind the song, and how did fan engagement really help drive the decision to produce an official video?
1: Oh my God. The fans made this happen 100%. Because once the song started spreading online, people wanted more. Like, I've never experienced that. They wanted an actual music video. And they also wanted to, like, sing the song. They wanted, like, a sing-along version, too. And to see kind of, like, the places and everything that, you know, how the lyrics got made. So Discover Puerto Rico realized that early. They saw there was something special happening on the internet. And credit to them, they reached out and they helped turn this, like, internet phenomenon, if you want to call it that, into a real thing. And what I love most about the music video is it doesn't just bring a song to life, but it transforms like the lyrics into like a visual journey across the entire island. It gives people a chance to see the communities, like culture, food, music, and experiences that inspired the song in the first place. I think the coolest thing about this song is that it started as something with like people just watching it on their phones, but now, you know, I get messages every day. It's inspiring people to put down their phones and actually go visit Puerto Rico, like all of it, all the different communities. So it's pretty exciting.
0: Bill, what did filming across Puerto Rico reveal to you about the island that really surprised you?
1: Yeah, I mean, just the absolute diversity of it, right? Like, here it is, this island right there in the middle of the Caribbean. And, you know, there's 75 different communities, all with their own, you know, different language, friendships, families. You know, you go by the mountains, different than, you know, by the ocean. There's all kinds of diversity. It's such a big, rich, dense, interesting island full of awesome people.
0: Congas plays a key role in this video. Why was it important to include it, and what does it represent in telling Puerto Rico's broader story?
1: Yeah, so for me, Caguas, this is like how I like to travel. I like to go to like places that aren't, you know, typically traveled to as much, like Caguas. Although it's a gorgeous, beautiful town, I just basically looked at a map. I was like, what's nearby? What can I get to on a bus? And then boom, within an hour and a half, I'm in Caguas, walking around this beautiful town square, looking up at these, like, I don't know if it's a macaw or a parrot in a cage, you know, all this artwork, eating local food, going to the baseball stadium where Roberto Clemente played when he was 19. And I think in terms of the bigger picture of Puerto Rico, there's just like every inch of the island is worth exploring. It's not just, hey, go to the pretty beach or whatever. Go to the cities. Go talk to the people, the locals. Experience everything about the country. It's an unbelievable place.
0: Bill, where can audiences watch the official music video and access the karaoke version?
1: Absolutely. If you want to see me discover Puerto Rico again and fall in love with it, you got to watch this video, because, again, it's just, the fun screams out of it. It's discoverpuertorico.com. Check it out. There's a sing-along version as well. It's like the whole experience of, you can just relive my experience with the song, and highly recommend it.
0: Thanks, Bill Seitler. It's been fun. Creator of the viral Puerto Rico song. I love his story, and I understand about Puerto Rico because I hadn't been there, and I guess it was maybe a year and a half ago, I can't remember how long, it was somewhere in that neighborhood. I went to San Juan. It was incredible. Oh, it was incredible. The people were super friendly. There was really cool things to see. They love the American presidents. I went to their capital, and they have statues of the presidents. It's really neat to see them where they're life-size, and they're across from their seat of government. And I discovered Mufungo, too. He mentions Mufungo in his song, and it's a really great Puerto Rican dish, and I just kind of tripped on it. I was in a hole-in-the-wall local place, and somebody was talking to me and saying, oh, you haven't ever had it. You need to have it. You need to taste it. And it's rice, and it can be rice and meat. It could be rice and fish. It could be rice and shrimp, but it's the way, there's different variations of it. It's the way that it's made, right? And there's plantains in it. And it's just, I mean, the traditional Puerto Rican Mufungo recipe is, wow. Yeah, that's the dish you want to get if you find yourself in Puerto Rico. But I love his story, how he fell into that and how big that became. So it is a fun place to spend some time. There is just no doubt about that. All right, on to something sadder that I mentioned at the top. A fifth person has died in New York City amid this cluster of Legionnaires' disease on the city's Upper East Side neighborhood is where this is happening. 82 cases have been identified. 8 people still hospitalized as of late Tuesday. 56 have been discharged. I mean, that's the good news there. So far, 34 cooling towers at 33 different buildings had that live bacteria. They've been cleaned, disinfected, all of that. 9 other towers tested negative for the bacteria, and there's still 140 other towers that they're checking out. It's all about the building's plumbing system and the things that happen. And then, can people drink the tap water? Can they use the shower? Can they cook? Can they use an air conditioner at home? Because that's what's happening to the people who got sick, which is terrible, absolutely terrible. I mentioned the flights being canceled because of the weather. 2,000 flights overall were canceled because of the storm. You know, Delaware, Philly, New York City, I mentioned, the thunderstorms, the torrential downpours on the northeast, multiple tornado warnings, 3 in South Jersey, a bunch in Pennsylvania. There were some terrible tornadoes in Ohio. I was texting with somebody who's coming up on this show who's got just great knowledge on AI. And anyway, he was texting me, and he said, and I had called him, and he said, I can't talk. I'm in the basement because they got slammed in Cincinnati with a bunch of tornadoes and warnings and all of that. And the same thing in Columbus and a couple of other areas. And there was flash flooding, and there was elevated risks for it, too, as well, from, you know, Nashville all the way up through Pittsburgh and Harrisburg, just this one swath all the way through. So 2,000 flights canceled because of that, because there was just, you know, the ground stops had to be issued at airports, like I mentioned before, New York City and D.C. and Boston and Baltimore just couldn't do it because of what had happened, because of the wind and because of the heavy rain. And you could see it. You could see cars like in Soho trying to drive through that nonsense, and in Iowa, even if we went back to the Midwest, flooding in Des Moines, Iowa was pretty bad just a day or so ago. You had people stranded in cars that had to be rescued. I guess, you know, it is that that time of year where some of that happens, where you get that kind of weather. And of course, now we have this tropical storm Bertha that is closing in on the Gulf Coast, but it looks like it might not be as awful as was originally thought. I'm not surprised by this. It's such a sad story. Malcolm Jamal Warner's widow has decided to take legal action against his mother, actually, for $1.2 million. And what is that about? The lawsuit was just filed in Georgia. She claims she's owed more than $1.2 million under a premarital agreement, including a $1 million life insurance policy that was never put in place by her late husband, who died sadly, so awful, last July. And she alleges that the Cosby Show actor agreed to pay her $16,000 tax-free each year on their wedding anniversary. Oh, that's going to be a nasty one in court, that's for sure. And how he died was just awful, drowning, terribly, terribly sad for everybody. All right, Jason has a tat, Daniel doesn't, with the Minnesota Crew. Thanks to them for their hard work. If I got one, it would be a shamrock. Trust me on that. If you get one, make sure the ink is dry. Make it count.
2: 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That's the sound of your life.
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4: 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But again, away from screens if you can. 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I'm Dr. Sanjay Gupta, helping you live a better life.
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6: The conflict continues. I'm Ted Lindner, Fox News. President Trump warning of expanding U.S. strikes against Iran. Fox's Jared Halpern.
7: Following a week and a half of daily airstrikes, President Trump warned Iran.
8: Honestly, they haven't seen anything yet. We've been nice.
7: During a meeting with Lebanon's president, President Trump told reporters the U.S. will soon hit Pickaxe Mountain, a suspected nuclear site where Iran is believed to have transferred centrifuges. At the same time, the president is pushing back on suggestions. Talks between the two countries are over.
8: You don't know what the dialogue is behind the scenes, that they want to meet desperately to try and end it because they're getting decimated.
7: But President Trump says unless Iran is ready to meet in a meaningful way, he has no interest. At the White House, Jared Halpern, Fox News.
6: New Jersey's governor blaming her predecessor for the registration of more than 6,000 non-citizens to the state's voter rolls.
9: Thousands of non-citizens were added to New Jersey's voter rolls because of a computer glitch. New Jersey's governor, Mikey Sherrill, says that a software error in the state's motor vehicle system led to about 6,600 people who are not citizens being registered as Garden State voters when they apply for a driver's license. And she's ordered the illegal voters be removed from the rolls.
6: That's Fox's Eric Shawn. The false voter registrations were active between June of 2023 and 2024. And it was primary day in the state of Arizona. The results in tonight, U.S. Representative Andy Biggs, a fierce ally of President Trump and former head of the House Freedom Caucus, has won the Republican nomination for Arizona governor. Biggs defeating fellow U.S. Representative David Schweikert in the primary and will now face Democrat Governor Katie Hobbs in November in what is likely to be one of the closest gubernatorial races coming up this fall. 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
10: Here's your LX 18 storm tracker forecast. For the balance of tonight, thunderstorms will be winding down, but still locally heavy rain will be a possibility from those that linger. Temperatures eventually down to the upper 60s. Some clouds around early on Wednesday becomes partly sunny, but what you'll notice in the afternoon is lower humidity. Turns into a nice day. Highs will be up around 80. Thursday is absolutely delightful, a September-like day with sunshine, upper 70s to around 80. Then on Friday, we are partly sunny with highs back into the low 80s. I'm Chief Meteorologist Bill Mack on Lexington's News Traffic and Weather Station, 97.3 FM WVLK.
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3: A Better Life with Dr. Sanjay Gupta.
4: If you're looking to get stronger, you don't necessarily need a bunch of heavy weights to do that, at least not to start. 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Strength and conditioning specialist Dana Santis told us, with body weight training, you create progressive overload by changing joint angles, adding instability, or choosing more challenging variations of the same exercise. Two other factors driving progressive overload are time under tension and muscular fatigue. That means the amount of time your muscles are engaged during a movement, the slower the movement, the harder it will be until you reach the point where you can't do another rep with good form. 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Also, remember this, pay attention to your breath. So important. Breathe out when you exert force. I'm Dr. Sanjay Gupta, helping you live a better life.
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13: Now, it's Red Eye Radio. Gary McNamara and Eric Harley talk about everything from politics to social issues and news of the day. 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
22: All across America, we are Red Eye Radio. He is Eric Harley, and I'm Gary McNamara. Good morning. Thank you for being here this morning.
23: Thank you, thank you, thank you.
22: And what a zoo of a day it was yesterday, wasn't it?
23: Yeah, it was a crazy day. Another crazy day in the neighborhood. Yeah.
22: Oh, my gosh.
23: Yeah.
22: Where should we start?
23: Let's
22: start. How about we start with my representative to the federal government?
23: For the time being.
22: For the time being, yes. I mean, she's
23: we haven't brought her up in a while.
22: No, we have not. She's been quiet. And so it's like, and we're talking about Jasmine Crockett.
23: Yeah.
22: And so you wonder what is she thinking? You know, what is going on? And, Jasmine today decided to talk about soccer.
23: Oh, this should be good.
22: Just in case you don't know, Jasmine Crockett is my congresswoman.
23: That's right. She serves your district.
22: Yes.
23: And they are eliminating your district.
22: Yes.
23: They're moving everybody out. There won't be any people living there anymore. Wouldn't that be funny? When they redid redistricting, they just told everybody, well, now you've got to move too.
22: Yes. It's going to
23: be the people have to move.
22: It's going to be the only place in Texas without people.
23: Yeah. Well.
22: I know.
23: Well,
22: somebody's going to say you're
23: on this side of Fort Worth, maybe.
0: east of Weatherford. But this was, by the way, just by three blocks. And so people know, because I always get this when people catch half of it.
23: Yeah.
0: And I always talk about the fact that I live in a Democrat district.
23: Right, right, yeah.
0: Or a Democrat precinct.
23: Uh-huh.
0: And I'm going to guess it's, I think it's like roughly 60-40.
23: Yeah.
0: And people ask me all the time, oh, why did you move there? Because I was one of the first.
23: You actually started the district, and then yeah. All these liberals said, ah, we're going to turn Gary's precinct blue.
0: Yeah, exactly.
23: And that's what they did.
0: And I'm surrounded by red precincts all over the place. But
23: that's I'm the opposite. I live in a red precinct for now. I mean, it's on the line. And I do live in a red district. It's still Beth Van Dyne.
0: I was initially in a red district. Yeah, remember, we shared the same congressperson back when we
23: started. Kenny Marchant.
0: Yeah, when we started together. Yeah. Yeah. So when the redistricting.
23: And nobody has ever seen him in public, by the way, and, including the entire time he served in office.
0: And so I was red, then blue, mm-hmm. and then going back to red again.
23: Right, right.
0: But just by three blocks.
23: Yeah.
0: Three stinking blocks. Well, actually, three and a half. I forgot there's like a half street in there. So three and a half blocks.
23: Yeah.
0: I can walk out of my district in about 3 minutes. I can ride my bike out of the district in about a minute.
23: Yeah.
0: Well, on a cold day. Yesterday, when it got up to 107 where I live.

0: it's out yet, or it's about to come out.
1: And I'll never forget watching that movie, and I stayed for the credits.
0: Yeah.
1: And then I read up on it.
0: Right.
1: Do you know that that movie, Midway, which is a great movie about the Battle of Midway, they couldn't find any investors in Hollywood, in the United States, to invest on that?
0: No, it was foreign investment.
1: And
0: to a large extent.
1: And where was the foreign investment from for the movie Midway?
0: China.
1: China.
0: It's like, wow. Yeah. Right.
1: Now, I don't know if it made money or not. I'll have to look that up to see if it made money.
0: Now, if you slow it down frame by frame, there's subliminal messages in it. If you play it backwards, the story goes completely differently.
1: DSA in America.
0: Yeah.
1: DSA in America.
0: Yeah, exactly.
1: Let Hassan Piker wear a Mao uniform when he gives a speech.
0: Right.
1: You really have played the racism card as far as you can take it when you're scanning to see racism in everything, and you're like, as Jasmine Crockett, Argentina versus Spain. Racism.
0: Uh-huh.
1: And she couldn't even figure. She was like, well, they were against Argentina, for Argentina. Well, whatever. Racism.
0: Whatever it was racist.
1: She didn't even think it out.
0: No, she didn't. Which proves there is no basis for those claims. She just screams racism.
1: Right. That's just hilarious.
0: Yeah.
1: That really was one of my favorites of the entire day. It was like, what in the... I mean, there's some good stuff yesterday with the whole Smithsonian and getting the head of the Smithsonian there before Congress, who could not tell you what a woman was.
0: Right.
1: Was just the beginning of it.
0: Yeah.
1: And Brandon Gill from Texas just blasted her. We'll have that audio.
0: Yeah.
1: On the way in.
0: And apparently Mamdani is not going to arrest Netanyahu. Who knew that he didn't have the authority to arrest Netanyahu?
1: And he's breaking his campaign promise.
0: That's the first thing I thought it was. He breaks, because I think it was the New York Post that put it, breaks another campaign promise. He's not going to be able to arrest Netanyahu. He was never going to.
1: And was it the New York Post that had the, or I don't know if it was the New York Post, but I saw one article that was written up on it saying one of his senior people said, look, he can't do it, so everybody stop talking about it.
0: Yeah.
1: It's like, the only reason they're talking about it
0: is he
1: because
0: promoted it.
1: Your boss promoted that he could do it.
0: Right. And he brought it up again recently.
1: Yeah, I love that. I love when Democrats do that.
0: Yeah.
1: Stop bringing it up. It's not important.
0: Yeah.
1: Well,
0: quit talking
1: about
0: it. Your
1: guy says it is important.
0: Right. Yeah.
1: Don't pay attention to what they're saying behind. Don't pay attention to the man behind the curtain.
0: Quit talking about the government-owned grocery stores. It'll happen. It's going to happen. We're talking about free bus rides, all these campaign promises he floated out there that won't happen without the rest of the state paying for them. Wow. Communism at its worst.
1: Or best.
0: Yeah. No, that actually might be the best they can do.
1: We are Red Eye Radio.
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0: Red Eye Radio. He is Eric Harley, and I'm Gary McNamara. Welcome and good morning. Hey, you know, something that I need to bring up here, because we had talked about it before we went on vacation.
1: Yeah.
0: But I found it out when I was back in New York over the weekend.
1: Right.
0: They have canceled the Buffalo Naked bike ride. Remember, we talked about the Buffalo Naked bike ride that was being held to protest the use of fossil fuels.
1: I took vacation and, time off for that.
0: And oil dependency. They canceled. They said because, number one, one of the causes, threats of violence.
1: And also the bicycle seats were too small.
0: Plus just general complaints. Now, the only thing is, again, we believe that people, if you wish to do it, you get the permits, you can do what you want. Uh-huh. But there were a lot of people also, knowing Buffalo, I mean, they may be liberal, but the last thing they want are naked people going around in Buffalo is not Portland. So I knew there would be complaints on it. But as we said, the only point that we made is if you're doing this because of oil dependency natural gas, oil, whatever.
1: Right.
0: Then what I asked is, and I think this is even the more important question.
1: Right.
0: Are they going to have the naked bike ride in January to promote the use of natural gas and oil dependency to heat our homes? That is a fair question.
1: Yeah. I think that would be
0: right.
1: I think that'd be a good question.
0: Really show that you're willing to sacrifice.
1: Yeah.
0: You know, remember,
1: and also demonstrate how cold the water is. Yeah.
0: Well, protesters, leftist protesters in the past used to suffer. We're going on a hunger strike.
1: Yeah.
0: Well, come on. Taking a naked bike ride when it's 80 degrees in July, well, that's not a sacrifice.
1: I like the old hunger strike. Well, it kind of evolved. The hunger strike used to be a real hunger strike. And then it turned out it was like, he's only eating once a day. Like, millions of people around the world eat once a day. That's not a hunger strike. That's called fasting.
0: A naked bike ride in January in Buffalo to promote not using natural gas and any type of oil commodity to heat your homes. Now, that would get my attention.
1: I would say, how about, you know, how they used to do sit-downs? Do a naked sit-down.
0: I could see
1: January in Buffalo.
0: I could see George Costanza. Yeah. I was on the bike ride. I was on the bike ride.
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3: Here's your LAX 18 storm tracker forecast. For the balance of tonight, thunderstorms will be winding down, but still locally heavy rain will be a possibility from those that linger. Temperatures eventually down to the upper 60s. Some clouds around early on Wednesday becomes partly sunny, but what you'll notice in the afternoon is lower humidity. Turns into a nice day. Highs will be up around 80. Thursday is absolutely delightful. A September-like day with sunshine, upper 70s to around 80. Then on Friday, we are partly sunny with highs back into the low 80s. I'm Chief Meteorologist Bill Mack on Lexington's News Traffic and Weather Station, 97.3 FM WVLK.
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0: And I'm Gary McNamara along with Eric Harley. Coming up in just a minute, Mamdani says that he cannot arrest Netanyahu, breaking a campaign promise.
1: One more time.
0: Like we thought it was going to happen.
1: Uh-huh.
0: And now he cannot define what the working man is.
1: Ah.
0: We'll get to that more in just a minute.
1: When it comes to supplements, two things matter most. 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
0: It was hilarious yesterday. We briefly mentioned it here to start the show, but it was just so funny when Mamdani backed off, and because it was everywhere.
1: Yeah,
0: it was just on. When I say everywhere, it was everywhere on social media, CNN, MS Now, Fox. Everybody was covering, whether he can arrest Netanyahu when Netanyahu comes to the United States. Mm-hmm. And we all, again, when he made the campaign promise, we said, he's lying to you. He doesn't have the authority. That's not going to happen. And when it got to the point yesterday where I saw the story where one of his own people said, look, we need to stop talking about this. Yeah, he should be arrested, but the mayor cannot arrest him. Only the federal government can. It's like, basically, stop talking about it. It's like, well,
1: where was that during the campaign?
0: Yeah, where were you then? Where were you then? And so, that's hilarious. And then when you get into the minutia of socialism and promoting class warfare, it's real tough, because this is fascinating. It's real tough when the base that is really voting for you are the rich elite, and you're trying to say you support the working man. Excuse me, then I know that's the working man and woman and whatever other gender you identify as. Wait, somebody was saying, friend of mine on Facebook the other day, it can't be Monday, I just can't handle this. And I said, I've got no problem, I just identify every day as Friday.
1: That's right.
0: Identify what I wish to identify, right, the days of the week.
1: Exactly.
0: To make me feel good.
1: That's right.
0: This was the definition of the working class.
1: All right.
0: The New York Times went so far as to accuse Mamdani of, this is from the New York Post, of deflecting when Lulu Garcia Navarro from the New York Times pressed Mamdani for a definition of the working class he professes to champion at a recent sit-down. The first answer he gave, Mamdani said, the working class included all who work to pay their bills. Well, that's everybody.
1: Elon Musk has like 19 jobs.
0: But he does work to pay. Yes. He also works to pay his bills.
1: As far as I know, his lights are still on. He's paying his bills.
0: When the reporter for the New York Times asked if it included someone making $250,000 a year, the mayor affirmed that he did, before ultimately drawing his line at $1 million a year. This is a man, from the New York Post writes this, this is a man who knows where his bread is buttered.
1: Yeah.
0: Mamdani is a self-described socialist whose political success depends on his ability to present as a champion of the working man, the kind who clocks in early, stays late, and coarsens his calluses in the interim. I love that. What yeah. What great writing. I just love
1: yeah,
0: that.
1: I love it.
0: After the triumph of three far-left candidates, he backed in high-profile Big Apple congressional primaries last month. He heralded the supposed shift in the balance of power between the working people and the special interests.
1: Mm-hmm.
0: Finally, he declared, working people are going to have more of a voice in the halls of power. Except they don't. Because Mamdani and his disciples, potent political based, is composed not of overlooked everymen, but an all at once, excuse me, and but an at once privileged and aggrieved white collar class. The proof is in the pudding, according to the Times post-primary analysis of Mondani's decisive defeat of Andrew Cuomo over the summer. The former beat the latter in the higher incomes, 42 to 30, whiter, 39 to 34, and more college educated, 45 to 28. But the more moderate ex-governor, God, calling Andrew Cuomo a moderate, this is how far left they've gone.
1: Yeah, right.
0: Jeez.
1: Yeah.
0: But the more moderate ex-governor came out ahead in lower income, 49 to 38, and black, 51 to 34. The yeah. Bronx backed Cuomo. Mamdani ran up the numbers in wealthy Manhattan and Brooklyn. A nearly identical story played out this summer. In the congressional races, Mamdani successfully upended. And so that's the entire point. A working man, how do you sell that? That's a very tough sell. So a working person is someone who makes $1 million. Well, if you're working, you're working. It's like,
1: yeah, yeah.
0: But I'm waiting for the left to say this. But you're not working if you like your job. If you like your job, you're not working. See, the definition of a working person should be somebody who whines and complains about their job all the time.
1: And makes very little money.
0: And makes very little money doing it, right.
1: That yeah,
0: should
1: like,
0: be it.
1: Most people in radio.
0: Right. But if you like your job, like mm-hmm. we do, mm-hmm. there's no work involved.
1: Right. There is no work involved. Well, the liberals do the work for us.
0: But, well, I mean, that was traditionally what the Democrats would say. Now, if you're a white-collar worker making buco bucks.
1: Yeah.
0: $1 million a year. You are now part of the working class. And it's a great point that the New York Post, you know, brings out. It's like, well, that's who supports him. It's the millionaires that support Mamdani.
1: Yeah.
0: It's not the working class.
1: Exactly. You know, this is the thing. You know, there was a survey that came out. It showed. And this was the majority of people who said they were going to vote for him before the election said, we don't think his policies will work, but we want him to be the mayor. What? If you got a business and you bring in somebody and you want to hire them for the manager, right? Look, I don't think you're going to do a good job, but I'm going to hire you. That's what they did, according to that poll. And they know it's not going to work. You have more and more Democrats coming out, especially after the DSA putting all their stuff out there. But really, he was the one who kicked the door open. You know, I had said leading up to the mayoral election of New York City that he won. I said, first of all the polls show there's no way he's not going to win. He's going to win. And so now the party has to decide, because you couldn't get Chuck and a couple of other top Democrats. I know Chuck's on his way out. You know, they don't want the older guard. They need, you know, fresh blood in there. But they had to decide as a party if communism, if we're going to cross into that true communism threshold. Now, the voters in New York City did it. But then that empowered all of the others. And now you have the Democratic Socialists of America putting out there what they want to do, what their goal is, which you and I have been talking about for years. We didn't need them to write it down, but they did. So we thank them for proving us right. We would always get there, come on, slippery slope. There's no slippery slope. It's here, it's now. And it's only going to get more extreme. There's no way it's not. They now just have to get, you know, I mean, I don't know where they go next. I have no idea. You know, if they're fighting for children to be able to mutilate their own genitalia, I don't know how it gets more insane than that. The communism thing, you and I get. We go back to the Cold War era. We know what communism can't do. We know how it can fail. But this is a whole new generation. You know, it reminds me of the young reporters when Hillary was running against Trump in 2016. Those young reporters who were children when Bill was in the White House and had all the Monica Lewinsky thing and everything else regarding, you know, all his allegations and things that happened. And then they learned about that, and those young reporters wanted to ask Hillary. Well, now, again, we've gone through another generation. They know nothing about communism and how it works. What they see is free stuff. I thought it was weak that Mamdani was talking free bus rides. I'm like, bus ride? I mean, I know it's New York City, and a lot of people rely on public transportation. It's way too expensive to park and own a vehicle in New York City. But I thought, man, you got to go bigger than that. Well, he started to go bigger than that. Next thing you know, he's got Hochul going, okay, here's a check for a few billion dollars. And now we're full on into it. They still don't know, these young minds who voted for him, don't know what communism fully means.
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28: Even for people who fall asleep easily, staying asleep can be difficult. You wake up, your mind starts to race, you can't turn those thoughts off. Sleep experts say there are a few things you can try. Cognitive shuffling. That's when you choose a random, impersonal, non-emotional word. Then for each letter of that word, think of as many words that begin with each letter as you can before moving on to the next one. It distracts your brain from stress. It also mimics the fragmented thought patterns that usually occur as you drift off to sleep. Sensory grounding is something else. That's when you work through things you can hear, feel, see, smell, or taste. That helps you to be in the moment instead of dwelling on the past or the future, or just do a mental walkthrough of a place you know well. Familiar but neutral imagery that can calm the brain. I'm Dr. Sanjay Gupta, helping you live a better life.
0: We are Red Eye Radio. He's Eric Carly, and I'm Gary McNamara. So the most fascinating thing is when you actually put it together in just a sentence that only takes a couple of seconds, and that's in when you look at Mamdani socialism, the communism, whatever, it's... You know, it's always sold through class warfare. It's for the working man.
1: Yes.
0: But the problem is the working man isn't the demographic that's supporting you. It's right. The rich elite.
1: Right.
0: And so you have to change the definition of the traditional working class that you were hoping to get the masses to support you in. But by saying that the working class is up to $1 million, you've just blown your opportunity to use class warfare. Yeah. And so where do you go when only the rich elite, not only, but I mean the vast majority of the rich elite is where your support comes from, and you wouldn't win without them.
1: Right. Right.
0: You've got to change all your definitions in order to promote class warfare. And it's tough to have economic class warfare when the person who is making $30,000 a year, you put in the same classification as the person making $1 million a year.
1: Right, exactly.
0: That's a tough political hill to climb.
1: Yeah, yeah. It's, you know, this is the problem. When you start going through the policies and trying to implement policies in these areas, and New York City is a great example of what the DSA wants to do, then you're going to find these limitations. This is why I think the DSA is trying to do it. You know, look, we want to do this nationwide, basically, so we can borrow money till no end. That's what they think we can do. But that's not going to work either.
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14: Latest Iran strikes complete. I'm Sue Guzman, Fox News. It was another night of U.S. airstrikes against Iran as hopes are starting to dim for a diplomatic solution to the conflict. Fox's Steve Harrigan with more from Tel Aviv.
15: The goal to limit or reduce the efforts of Iran to harass, target, and disable shipping in the Strait of Hormuz. That's CENTCOM's goal. Iran, on the other hand, has managed to disable yet another tanker, a Kuwaiti tanker, off the coast of Oman in that strait. Also, Iran hitting a Kuwaiti desalination plant, once again targeting the infrastructure of allies close to the U.S. in the region. As far as diplomatic efforts go, no sign of any progress, just the reverse. Both sides talking about a potential ratcheting up of events. President Tuff talking tough inside the White House, saying the U.S. has been nice to Iran so far, but there are much more options on the table.
14: U.S. military has confirmed the death of a third service member in last Friday's attack by Iran in Jordan, identifying her as Sergeant Angel Rapperstead of Queens, New York. President Trump pledging support for Lebanon following months of conflict between Israel and the Lebanese terror group Hezbollah.
16: During an Oval Office sit-down, the president revealed that he isn't just trying direct diplomacy by talking to other world leaders. He is willing to try direct diplomacy by talking to terror group leaders. And he revealed this in the context of a meeting designed to try to figure out how to stop the war between Israel and Hezbollah in Lebanon.
17: I would speak to Hezbollah. Yeah. I speak to everybody. I'll speak to people that a lot of people think I shouldn't be speaking to, and things work out.
14: That's Fox's Peter Doocy, and President Trump has approved an agreement reportedly with Saudi Arabia that could potentially provide the kingdom with uranium enrichment capability for its civilian nuclear program. The 30-year deal will reportedly be announced as early as Wednesday. 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
18: Here's your LX 18 storm tracker forecast. For the balance of tonight, thunderstorms will be winding down, but still locally heavy rain will be a possibility from those that linger. Temperatures eventually down to the upper 60s. Some clouds around early on Wednesday becomes partly sunny, but what you'll notice in the afternoon is lower humidity. Turns into a nice day. Highs will be up around 80. Thursday is absolutely delightful, a September-like day with sunshine, upper 70s to around 80. Then on Friday, we are partly sunny with highs back into the low 80s. I'm Chief Meteorologist Bill Mack on Lexington's News Traffic and Weather Station. 97.3 FM WVLK.
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1: Now, it's Red Eye Radio. Gary McNamara and Eric Hurley talk about everything from politics to social issues and news of the day. Whether you're up late or you're just starting your day, welcome to the show. 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
2: All across America, we are Red Eye Radio. He is Eric Hurley and I'm Gary McNamara. I'm sorry, I'm just chuckling. The keyboardist from Journey, is he still the keyboardist or is he gone now?
3: Jonathan, he's still with them. Jonathan, they're going to, I think, through next year, they're doing their farewell tour, which started in 1988. And, they're still, he's still with the band. He's going to, he also has a Christian band. He's very involved in his church. He's conservative. It's kind of, there have been some both business-related back-and-forth issues with him and Neil Sean. And also, not quite political, only that it got political. And Neil Sean's position was, you know, we just need to do the music and not get political. Which is ironic because Jonathan Cain is now saying that about Bruce Springsteen.
2: Oh, yeah. Journey keyboardist Jonathan Cain didn't hold back. This is from Fox News about his feelings about Bruce Springsteen during a podcast appearance, telling the rock icon to shut up about politics on stage.
3: Yeah, I don't think Jonathan does when he's playing with Journey. I don't think he does anything on stage. Yeah. At all, it's political.
2: Speaking on that, by the way, I am so old.
3: Yeah.
2: I remember when I knew Jonathan Cain from the Babies. Speaking on when I was young, Jonathan Cain was part of the Babies, and we liked it that way.
3: That's right.
2: But thank you for telling me that Jonathan Cain had nothing to do with the worst song ever created in history, Loving, Touching, and Squeezing.
3: I'd say Open Arms is probably worse, but that's okay.
2: We had a debate before the show one.
3: No, Steve Perry wrote Loving, Touching, and Squeezing.
2: Speaking on the...
3: I think he wrote the touching and squeezing part. Someone else may have written the loving. I'm not sure.
2: Speaking on the Tom Bernard podcast, Cain called out stars like Springsteen and actor Robert De Niro for using their art as political platforms. He argued that musicians should stick to entertaining fans, not telling them how to vote. I used to be a Democrat back in the old days, but I just couldn't go there anymore. You know, Cain said in comments from May, resurfaced by Variety, calling himself a diehard conservative. Cain called on his fellow performers to stick with what they're good at. Guys like Bruce Springsteen should shut up, you know? Adding him and the other one, Robert De Niro. I mean, who cares, guys? Really, do your art. I try to keep politics out of my music. Cain went even further, directly addressing The Boss and his iconic 1984 album, Born in the USA. And Bruce, I mean, what the heck? I used to like him, and now he's just annoying. He's an annoying, bitter old man. I mean, stop it, really. You were born in the USA, weren't you, dude?
3: But that was a protest song.
2: Oh, I know. Remember?
3: So
2: act like it. But even that song, if you look at the lyrics, I mean, it's a kind of diss to our country.
3: Yeah.
2: And we know about Springsteen and everything else. I would disagree with Jonathan Cain. The last thing I want to do ever, we've always believed this on the show, we want, like right now, what you're getting from the DSA,
3: This is what we've been asking for.
2: Yeah.
3: We were asking for, we said, you know, I think we said years ago, put it in writing. And they did. We've been saying own it.
2: Yeah.
3: You know, when the Dixie Chicks basically were shut down, they were all but canceled because they were in Europe and they said, we're from Texas and we're basically, I'm paraphrasing, we're not proud that we're from the same state as George W. Bush. That's all they said. It was over. Because country music fans were calling radio stations, and we know we have a lot of friends in country music radio, and they were telling them, we don't want to hear their songs on the radio anymore. Don't play their songs. Don't support them. It really kind of ballooned out from the fan base. Now, I think the band claimed that there were, you know, big corporations involved and blah, blah, blah, blah, blah. But we know for at least to the extent of radio, and this is really before Spotify, you had people calling and saying, we don't want to hear that on the radio. We don't want to hear them anymore.
2: But the last thing that we ever want to do is shut the left up. And I don't want to have Bruce Springsteen shut up. I want him to be annoying.
3: Right.
2: That's the entire point. If he's an annoying liberal, you want all of his fans, you want all of his fans to see it. The last thing I want to do, like we hear it all the time, musicians should shut up. If I was a musician, I probably would.
3: Yeah.
2: Because my whole mindset would be different. But if you're a musician and you wish to speak up, go ahead. The marketplace will decide, you know, where you go, the free marketplace. So I would disagree with Jonathan Cain, where he says that they should be quiet on it. Look, do you, anybody think that Robert De Niro's tirades actually help people go to the left?
3: No.
2: You know, he's just piling. I mean, look, people have hated Donald Trump since he decided to run.
3: Yeah.
2: His entire focus is absolute Trump derangement syndrome.
3: Yeah.
2: And what you've got out of all of this in the Democratic Party is the DSA taking over.
3: Yeah.
2: Because the Democratic Party wasn't talking about issues. The only thing that they expressed was their hate towards Trump. Day in and day out, it's the hate towards Trump, and it got to be a contest. Who can hate Trump more?
3: Yeah. You know, it's, you know, Laura Ingraham wrote the book Shut Up and Sing, which was kind of based on the whole Dixie Chicks thing back in the day. And I think we said then, you know, and we like Laura, but it's like, no, let them say whatever they're going to say. I want to know. I want to know who they are.
2: Yeah.
3: You know, you had a lot of, I think country music fans may have been surprised back then how many artists were Democrats. Toby Keith actually talked about it. And he made a comment on the Dixie Chicks, but he said, you know, look, I voted Democrat. Tim McGraw and his wife, Faith Hill, I think they were Obama supporters. I mean, you know, the question is, how far did you take it in the preachy sense of bringing it as a part of your show, right? I remember seeing the Eagles, and I've seen them I don't know how many times, but here at the old stadium, Cowboy Stadium in Irving, just a few miles from where we're sitting right now, and they had kind of a, I don't know, intermission, where they brought out one of the, it wasn't an American bald eagle, I think it was the golden eagle, and they were talking about, you know, the all of the sanctuaries for wildlife and everything else. And it wasn't really preachy. It was more educational, but people weren't there to see it. You know what I mean? More people during that time were headed to the concession stand or the bathroom. And I was like, all right, you know, whatever. It didn't get too preachy. When things get preachy, remember when Mellencamp, it was a couple of years ago, wasn't it? He just started basically going off on his audience, at his audience that was there that had paid money to see him.
2: Every time,
3: and it was like, what are you doing?
2: Every time I see him in any documentary on anything about, it can be a documentary not on politics and not on, it's just. I laugh because it's like he's perpetually angry.
3: Yes.
2: He's got this look that he's always angry. He's never happy.
3: He's got three cigarettes lit at once at all times. and he's smoking all three of them. He takes a puff of one and then grabs the other one, takes a puff of that. That guy smokes more than anybody I've ever seen. And I would think
4: nicotine, because it speeds you, but it does have that effect on your adrenaline. You know, nicotine does.
3: Yeah.
4: But to me, it's always, I don't smoke, but I mean, I'm talking about going way back to my youth when I first tried it.
3: Mm-hmm.
4: And it was like, it gave me a sick feeling. It just was. So maybe that's why he's angry. He's smoking all the time. Maybe that brings out anger.
3: Well,
4: you're speeding, but it accentuates your rage inside of you.
3: Look, I don't care if they're on stage and they start preaching, I may not stay. You know, what was interesting about that same Eagles show is Melissa Etheridge opened, and she was great. And I don't remember her preaching or saying anything in terms of anything political.
4: Well, let me ask you this.
3: I mean, she might at different shows, but I never saw her.
4: If the Eagles came out with the song Get Over It Now, would they be viewed as right-wing conservatives?
3: Yeah, maybe, yeah.
4: Yeah. With the victim mentality that exists today.
3: Yeah. And Don Henley is, he's on the left.
4: Yeah.
3: You know, I don't know where Glenn Frey was. I assume he was on the left. You know, I mean, but the thing is, if I go and I'm hearing the music,

0: came off ever as angry or were coming after you. You know, where it changed is there's something wrong with you, or I don't want anything to do with you if you voted for whoever. I don't want to. I discount you as a fan. That's the difference to me, is when they start saying, because that's where Mellencamp just had a meltdown. And during a live show.
1: Well, you know, you mentioned Martin Sheen. You think about it, for as liberal as he was, he and his son did the movie The Way, which is an absolutely wonderful movie.
0: Beautiful film.
1: And their book tour. They actually did a bus tour.
0: Yeah.
1: Where did they watch the, where were a lot of the premieres? Mm. They went to churches.
0: Yeah.
1: So he put out a movie that Christian conservatives absolutely love. Think about it. I mean, he was the star of that show. Emilio Estevez, his son. Actually, I think, put it all together. He was the producer, director, and everything else of that.
0: Right, right.
1: They went out and found the financing for itself. To me, it's one of the best movies of character development I've seen
0: that I can enjoy.
1: It really is.
0: It's just a great movie.
1: And so, like I said, he knew he was putting a movie out.
0: Yeah.
1: I'm sure he knew it, that would really be taken in by religious people.
0: Yeah, right. Sure.
1: A ton of them who are conservative.
0: Sure. Right. Yeah.
1: So.
0: Yeah.
1: Yeah. But Springsteen, no, keep doing it. I. We've always said, no, don't shut up and sing. You know, sing and tell us exactly what you think, if that's what you wish to do.
0: And if you don't wish to do it at your shows, that's fine. If you want to have a Mellencamp meltdown.
1: Yeah, it's,
0: you know, I mean, if that's what you want it to be.
1: See, I couldn't interview these guys because if I had, like, Mellencamp in the studio, my only goal would be to get him to storm out. That'd be my only goal because I don't know what it is. I get a kick out of people that are so angry.
0: Yeah.
1: Easily agitated. Yes, easily agitated. So almost well, this might not be hard to do.
0: Well, I, because then at some point when he started getting agitated, that's, excuse me. Are you going to cry?
1: Remember when but you're right, when he screamed at his audience.
0: He's screaming at his audience. You know, because that's the thing. It's
1: people pay money to come to see you play music.
0: Right.
1: You start lecturing them. They boo you. You go crazy.
0: Right. I don't get that at all. And that's the problem I do have. When they start pointing, you know, the artists or actors or whoever, well, if you voted for this guy, I don't want you watching any of my movies or listening to my music. Okay. John Leguizamo.
1: Yeah.
0: Now, I'm not going to skip John Wick because of what he said, because that's not a John Leguizamo film. Let's be clear. I will fast forward through his parts, though. So.
1: It is a great scene, though, in the chop shop.
0: Yeah, yeah.
1: He's really good at that. For, you know, it's, what a nutbag he is
0: just
1: on
0: don't
1: politics.
0: Get, it's like, you know, okay, I disagree with you, but I appreciate your work, and I pay money, my semi-hard-earned money.
1: Because you're a working person.
0: Because I'm a working person.
1: Even under Mamdani's definition.
0: Yeah. And so if, you know, I do that and still it's not appreciated. Uh-huh. You're telling me don't do that unless you agree with me. Okay. All right, fine.
1: Now, we could get away with it because that's all we do. That's our job. Our job
0: is our job.
1: Our job is opinions.
0: We understand that there are people that won't listen to our show.
1: Right, exactly.
0: And, we know, you know, we would like them to. We're not saying don't.
1: So we can learn them something.
0: Yes. Well, we've actually had people write us. A young man wrote us from Portland or Seattle, I forget, and said, I've learned over the years so much from you guys, and my opinions have changed. Yeah. And that's great.
1: We are Red Eye Radio.
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3: Texas flooding this past week, similar to what occurred in the July

0: fourth holiday period 1 year ago. USDA meteorologist Brad Rippey.
1: I think the only good news that came out of this is that because the previous flood happened so recently, just over a year ago, that there was a lot more preparation and awareness of what was about to happen. Several dozens to hundreds of individuals had to be rescued from floodwaters.
0: The multi-day event impacted the Guadalupe River Basin and Nueces Rivers in Texas's Hill Country, with those waterways recording near-record flood crests. And as for precipitation,
1: a lot of 8 to 20-inch totals reported across south-central Texas over multiple days last week.
0: As for agricultural impacts,
1: there was some impact on cattle, rangeland, and pastures, but it is not a big row crop area. This is the hill country of Texas. The land is a little more rugged and is not really conducive to row crops. There are some trees, but the trees that were flooded will survive.
0: I'm Rod Bain reporting for the U.S. Department of Agriculture in Washington, D.C.
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21: We are Red Eye Radio. He's Eric Carly and I'm Gary McNamara. Coming up on the bottom of the hour, a 14-state regional grid says there could be rolling brownouts, whatever, because of the heat. It includes parts of Texas, but it's not ERCOT that's operating under normal conditions, even with the heat that we've had. To me yesterday, the Weather Channel said where I live was 107 yesterday.
22: Yeah.
21: And so we'll get to that story, plus another story that I have that that relates to that. The Democrats going after black Democrats for not supporting socialism.
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23: Here's your Lakes 18 Storm Tracker forecast. For the balance of tonight, thunderstorms will be winding down, but still locally heavy rain will be a possibility from those that linger. Temperatures eventually down to the upper 60s. Some clouds around early on Wednesday becomes partly sunny, but what you'll notice in the afternoon is lower humidity. Turns into a nice day. Highs will be up around 80. Thursday is absolutely delightful. A September-like day with sunshine, upper 70s to around 80. Then on Friday, we are partly sunny with highs back into the low 80s. I'm Chief Meteorologist Bill Mack on Lexington's news, traffic, and weather station. 97.3 FM, WVLK.
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21: And he is Eric Cronin. I'm Gary McNamara. Welcome and good morning. You know, one of the things that you and I were talking about here in the on today's show is the Mandani socialists and the you know, how they got to keep backing off from their promises. But also the New York Times interviewing Mandani and having to very much expand the definition of a working person to now $1 million a year, because the working person, if you're thinking about somebody who was a blue collar worker, isn't the one that put you into office. It was the elite millionaires of New York who put you into office.
3: Exactly.
21: The other thing is what they found out is Democrats who are black don't like socialism. This was fascinating. An interview done with Yemesi Egbrawal, who was a former chief of staff. Former chief of staff for Joe Biden. She's black, just so you know. And here she is on Fox News talking about it. Here we go.
6: Democratic socialists saying that the problem now is black Democrats, that they too often hold up the establishment. They too often support capitalism. Now, black Democrats, you're the enemy of socialism.
7: Yes, I have seen that, and the belief that these people uphold an imperialist system. And I think John Lewis would turn in his grave to hear people within the Democratic Party speak that way. It's incredibly insulting, I think, to black voters to believe that just because they aren't voting the way that you choose, you want them to vote, that they are low information or they don't have all the facts. I think a lot of people see exactly what's in front of them, and they're not buying it.
21: We said this a long time ago.
3: Long,
21: long time ago. A political party exists to unite people.
3: Yeah.
8: You find people that have common beliefs and you unite them together.
9: Mm-hmm.
8: Don't care whether they're male, female, black, white.
9: Right.
8: Rachel Dolezal.
9: Right.
8: We, you know, it doesn't matter.
9: Right.
8: We don't care. It's about shared beliefs. And that way you unite with the Democratic Party. Who was it? What, Senator Warner yesterday still saying, well, at least we have a big tent. So you're bragging that you got socialist Nazis and communists in your tent. And that's a good thing.
9: Yeah.
8: Yeah. I mean, but the point is the Democrat Party is not the Democrat Party of 10 years ago.
9: Nowhere close.
8: Yeah. Even 10 years ago, the Democrat Party would say, no, we can't have open borders.
9: Right. Right.
8: We need to have ICE.
9: Right.
8: We need to have these things in there. And so there's been a drastic change. And as we have said, when you practice identity politics, as they do, which is the racism of the Democratic Party, when you judge people by groups and not individuals, when your focus is not, all right, who agrees with us on the issues? Let's promote these issues. This is what we believe. And as you and I have said, for the longest time now, it's never been easier to sell conservative principles if you sell it right,
9: right.
8: Which is part of our frustration with how the Republican Party communicates, because we believe it's never been easier. And with the DSA and the Democratic Party not knowing what to do, some are now coming out. It's more than a week ago or 2 weeks ago are coming out and saying, look, you know, we can't go this way. But there's not a direct challenge. There isn't a united front from the establishment Democrats to say, DSA, you are not our future. That doesn't exist. And what is happening, you know, because you've got over the last 20 years, especially in the Democratic Party, you have a fragmenting. You create new victims and new oppressors on a consistent basis to the point now where the DSA, which is the biggest growing influence in your party, is saying blacks are killing us.
9: Mm.
8: They're too pro-capitalist and establishment.
9: Mm.
8: Blacks aren't supporting us. Blacks are the problem.
9: Wow. But remember Barack Obama in 24 condemning black males for supporting Trump.
8: Yeah.
9: You've got to vote Democrat.
8: Right. And we've said this for the longest time. The identity politics, the racism that has existed in the Democratic Party towards blacks for the longest time by trying to make the case that all blacks must think alike.
9: Mm-hmm.
8: And if you go out and you say, I think I'm going to have my own thoughts. I am not going to be judged by my skin color. I'm going to be judged by the strength of my argument, the promotion of freedom, the promotion of liberty, the promotion of capitalism. Well, they don't want you now. The new Democrats don't want you.
9: No.
8: Go. The new Democrats are the party of the white elite rich.
9: Well, you know, they are screaming, no kings, no dictators. And what they're saying is, you have to do exactly what we say.
8: Yeah.
9: And you cannot think for yourself.
8: And the Democrat woman I just brought to you, is a former chief of staff.
9: Yeah.
8: Yemesi Egberwal is how you pronounce her name.
9: Mm.
8: She was chief of staff for Biden for a while.
9: Yeah.
8: This isn't like somebody who isn't a loyal Democrat. And she's like, yeah, I hear it now. Blacks are the problem with the Democrat Party. We told you this was going to happen.
9: Yes.
8: When you build a party based on dividing and not uniting. And that's what you do with victims and oppressors.
9: Yep.
8: But then they get confused. Because then it's not working for them. Mamdani, yesterday, that was the whole point. You know, you got to use class warfare, which means you need to get the poor and the middle class on your side. And he can't do that. And even the people that, and as the New York Post pointed out, with the actual votes, the exit polling, that even the congressional races, it was the elite rich majority white that is voting for the socialist policies.
9: Yes.
8: And so here we go again. Everything is a demographic fight, one group against another group. It's not built on ideas. And really, for the last 10 years since Trump has been in there, it's basically been just the anti-Trump party.
9: And it's a demographic war that they have to create. You know, if you think about it, they have to break it down again, because this is the problem. I've described it as a dog chasing its tail. They're chasing their own rules they just created that are getting in their way. And they're creating new rules as they go along that eventually get in their way. And they keep chasing their tail. So it becomes this war of demographics they're trying to create, which is the whole point of Obama going after black males for voting for Trump. Yep. You can't possibly support, because the polls were showing. And it's, you can't possibly, you have to, you must.
8: And the Democrat Socialist of America doing the same thing.
9: Yep.
8: Even former Democratic Representative Seth Moulton on MS Now talked about the fact that, where do Democrats stand on anything? They're only against, and they're about opposing Trump. Here it is. This is on MS Now.
10: There are a lot of people in America who feel that the Democratic Party is out of touch. We can't be honest about what's going on, you know, with immigration. We don't have a plan for immigration. We're not able to say what actually Democrats should do to fix the problem. All we are is opposition to Trump. You know, under Biden, we said inflation is not really a big deal. It's transitory. It's going to go away. And then the whole party said, hey, don't worry. Everything's great. Joe is awesome. He can run for re-election. So the point is, we have this history of kind of just like washing over problems and not addressing real concerns that voters have. We got to make sure we don't do that in Arizona.
8: That's on MS Now.
9: Yeah. Yeah. No, they see it.
8: They
9: know what the problem is. They see this coming. And it is a problem. Trump's not going to be president forever. After his fourth or fifth term, he'll be done. And creating the bad guy, you know, it worked. It's still working for Trump to some degree. But think about this. Here's a guy who was impeached twice. They threw the Russian collusion hoax at him. There's been multiple assassination attempts. And he still has strong support. In fact, right now, the weakness in his support is actually coming from his own side. If you look at it, and independents, you know, if there's any concern for support for him, it would be on the economy.
8: I was reading in thehill.com that the MAHA crowd is now furious because HHS under Kennedy is spending billions of dollars for the COVID booster.
9: Yeah.
8: And that's not what MAHA wants.
9: Right.
8: And I'm like, well, what are you talking about? Trump's been getting the COVID booster in his physicals. That's long gone.
9: Right. Exactly.
8: That's
9: already been decided.
8: But I was laughing yesterday. It's like thehill.com had an article on that one, because the HHS is, you know, taxpayer dollars for the COVID-19 booster, whatever it's going to be. And it's like, well, yeah, but Trump's been getting it. Did you ignore that one?
9: Right.
8: Yeah. Just ignore that Trump's been getting the booster.
9: Right.
8: But yeah, it's just,
9: And this is more than just the average division that we have seen and differences in the party. This is a massive divide. This could be the great divide. We don't know. I can't tell you, because only time will tell. But it's what I was talking about when I said the party is reaching the threshold before the mayoral election
3: and New York City, and they're going to have to decide if they're going to cross that threshold into communism. And he won, and they took that and ran with it. The radicals took that and ran. They lead the party. And whoever you are, if you're not on board, they're coming at you and you're done. If you're in office, sorry, they want you gone. And if you're rank and file, you better be on board with them.
8: When we played the Hassan Piker, I got some people that wrote to me. They said, my God, you know, talking to college Democrats.
3: Yeah.
8: And basically saying we're going to go after the collaborators of the Democratic Party.
3: Yes.
8: That don't support us, you know, yes. Using words like collaborators. And,
3: collaborators,
8: and
3: right.
8: Piker's dressed in that. It looked as much as you could possibly get. I don't know where you would find that in the United States.
3: Right.
8: But he was dressed in a jacket that looked like a Chinese communist jacket.
3: Right.
8: Like something Mao would have worn.
3: Right.
8: And it was just mind-boggling when you see that. But that's, you know, that's where it's coming from.
3: And these
8: you're getting the college-educated, elite,
3: yeah,
8: rich white people that are liberals, they're the ones that are really pushing the socialism and the communism.
3: Absolutely.
8: Yep.
3: Absolutely.
8: It's really amazing.
3: And it's a massive power grab and a power grab through intimidation.
8: Well, but it's sort of the same as the whole thing, you know, Queers for Palestine.
3: Yeah.
8: They'd right. murder you.
3: Right.
8: Socialist, right. communist, if you're rich.
3: Yeah.
8: You're done. If you're rich, they're going to use that against you.
3: Right.
8: Mamdani's only saying the working people go to $1 million because right. he knows he needs your support to survive.
3: Right.
8: But if he really got power, your wealth is gone.
3: Yep.
8: It's amazing. We are Red Eye Radio.
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21: We are Red Eye Radio. He's Eric Carlin. I'm Gary McNamara. Oh, earlier, Eric, we had talked about Journey's Jonathan Cain going after Bruce Springsteen and telling him to shut up.
9: Yeah, I wanted
21: to mention one thing of music over the weekend when I was with my great nephew, who's 17, going to college in a few weeks, and we're driving around. He said, "Uncle Gary, why can't music be more like the 70s, like Kansas?"
9: Oh, wow.
21: I turned, I like, what the hell?
9: Yeah, I love that.
21: Where is this coming from? So he's going through, he's controlling the radio, going through it.
9: Yeah.
21: Billy Joel's Piano Man comes on.
9: Oh, yeah.
21: He starts singing the lyrics.
9: Oh, I love it.
21: Next thing you know, I mean, I never bought one Billy Joel album in my life, but if you grew up in that time, you know the lyrics.
9: You know it.
21: I'm going down the road with my great nephew. We're singing the lyrics to Piano Man, and my nephew knows the lyrics. Blew me away.
9: I love that.
21: Absolutely blew me away.
9: That's great.

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5: Warning Iran. I'm Ted Lindner, Fox News. President Trump warning of expanding U.S. strikes against Iran. Fox's Jared Halpern's got more from the White House.
6: Following a week and a half of daily airstrikes, President Trump warned Iran.
7: Honestly, they haven't seen anything yet. We've been nice.
6: During a meeting with Lebanon's president, President Trump told reporters the U.S. will soon hit Pickaxe Mountain, a suspected nuclear site where Iran is believed to have transferred centrifuges. At the same time, the president is pushing back on suggestions. Talks between the two countries are over.
7: You don't know what the dialogue is behind the scenes, that they want to meet desperately to try and end it because they're getting decimated.
6: But President Trump says unless Iran is ready to meet in a meaningful way, he has no interest. At the White House, Jared Halpern, Fox News.
5: New Jersey's governor blaming her predecessor for the registration of more than 6,000 non-citizens to the state's voter rolls. Fox's Eric Shawn with more.
8: Thousands of non-citizens were added to New Jersey's voter rolls because of a computer glitch. New Jersey's governor, Mikey Sherrill, says that a software error in the state's motor vehicle system led to about 6,600 people who are not citizens being registered as Garden State voters when they apply for a driver's license. And she's ordered the illegal voters be removed from the rolls.
9: It's unacceptable that no one in the previous administration brought this to light, demanded accountability, or took action when it happened years ago.
8: Well, the investigation says it found less than 400 of those who were improperly registered actually did vote. And of those 400, they were registered in all the parties. There were Democrats, Republicans, and unaffiliated voters.
5: And U.S. Representative Andy Biggs, a fierce ally of President Trump and former head of the House Freedom Caucus, winning the Republican nomination for Arizona governor. He'll face Democrat Governor Katie Hobbs in November. 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
10: Here's your LX 18 storm tracker forecast. For the balance of tonight, thunderstorms will be winding down, but still locally heavy rain will be a possibility from those that linger. Temperatures eventually down to the upper 60s. Some clouds around early on Wednesday becomes partly sunny, but what you'll notice in the afternoon is lower humidity. Turns into a nice day. Highs will be up around 80. Thursday is absolutely delightful, a September-like day with sunshine, upper 70s to around 80. Then on Friday, we are partly sunny with highs back into the low 80s. I'm Chief Meteorologist Bill Mack on Lexington's News Traffic and Weather Station. 97.3 FM WVLK.
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1: Now, it's Red Eye Radio. Gary McNamara and Eric Harley talk about everything from politics to social issues and news of the day. Whether you're up late or you're just starting your day, welcome to the show from the Relief Factor Studios. 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
2: All across America, we are Red Eye Radio. He is Eric Harley and I'm Gary McNamara. Good morning.
3: Hi. How are you?
2: Hanging in there.
3: It's hot.
2: Oh, yeah. That's, you know, one thing here. We had a, at my house, we had a power outage.
3: Oh,
2: and,
3: okay.
2: And it's really interesting because I'm in a group text with my neighbors.
3: Hmm.
2: And, you know, it's, the group text is never political. Even right. On election day.
3: Okay.
2: It'll come up, you know, somebody will, throw out on our, and it's just people on our street.
3: Right.
2: We'll throw out, hey, if you want to vote today, it's up at the school around the corner.
3: All right.
2: That's it. Okay. I've never, ever seen one thing political on it.
3: All right.
2: Right?
3: Okay.
2: There seems to be a certain sensitivity to, hey, we're just here. This is just to communicate what's going on in our neighborhood.
3: Right.
2: You know, it's not, for example, if you've seen, you know, even everything, even LinkedIn has become political at times. And you go to Nextdoor and Nextdoor now, which really was about, you know, neighbors being able to keep in contact with other neighbors, has become political. And I think, and I don't know the politics of the people that started the group text.
3: Right.
2: One neighbor asked me if I wanted to be added on. And I went, yeah, okay, fine.
3: Okay.
2: You know, sometimes it's, how do I find a cheap shovel, you know, because I'm doing my garden. Well, I'll give you one, whatever.
3: Yeah.
2: And that's fine.
3: That's cool.
2: But when we had the, we had a, this was about between 5 and 5:30 on Sunday, when it was 105, the power went out. And so I went to the group text and everything else, and I knew what it was. And immediately, you know, the whether it's AI or whatever, the utilities, within minutes, they tell you what it is and precisely where it is, which is great.
3: Yeah, sure.
2: And when the estimated time of going back on is.
3: Right.
2: So as soon as I saw it, it was the 4,000 homes in my subdivision. I knew exactly what it was, because every single time, and it's happened over probably the last 10 years, I'm going to guess 3 or 4 times.
3: Okay.
2: It's one transformer site. I know exactly where it is, what road it's on, and every time it happens, you know, that's what, that's what happens. And so people were communicating, yeah, it's this, and somebody got on, and I don't know, their name didn't come up. It's just a phone number.
3: Okay.
2: And went, well, that's the problem with not being in a reliable grid. You know, we need to be in one of the regional grids. This is what happened when Texas, you know, tries to go it alone. Basically saying this was an, you know, an ERCOT thing.
3: Right. Yeah, yeah.
2: And which, of course, it wasn't. And I was like, is anybody going to respond? Nobody responded. No one. Not one person responded either way, not agreeing or disagreeing.
3: Mm.
2: Now, I knew that he was wrong, or he or she was wrong.
3: Yeah.
2: It was just a phone number.
3: Right. Yeah, yeah,
2: because
3: it had
2: nothing to do with the grid. In fact, if you look at this, it was the 2 days ago, it was the, because what I saw was, uh-oh, Texas is having problems again. No, it was not. It was not ERCOT.
3: Right.
2: It was actually the, what do they call it? It's the, hang on 1 second here. I'm trying to get the story up.
3: Okay.
2: And of course I'm having problems with my, there it is.
3: Mm.
2: This was a, 2 days ago, the regional U.S. grid operator. And this is really interesting because this guy, this person was screaming that it was Texas going alone, and Texas so far has had no problems.
3: Yeah.
2: Really haven't. I've gotten no warnings, nothing.
3: Right.
2: Nothing. I mean, it's
3: right.
2: been. And normally you do when it gets this hot.
3: The power company was trimming trees around a line and accidentally took out the power in our neighborhood for an hour and a half, I think, the other day. But it was, that was not related to usage.
2: Right. The the regional U.S. grid operator for 14 central states warned on Monday evening that it could order rolling blackouts because the power system was on the brink of an electricity shortfall due to record demand. Several power plants unexpectedly tripped offline, leading reserve margins razor thin amid the heat wave in the territory stretching from North Dakota to Louisiana. The pool called the Southwest Power Pool issued a level 3 energy alert, which is no longer in effect, meaning the grid operator used some of all or all of its operating reserves to serve demand. The grid operator said at that point it had not ordered rolling blackouts despite that high risk. Now, the vast majority, including all the major metro areas in Texas, are under ERCOT.
3: Yeah.
2: You have right. some sections of the Panhandle, some sections of East Texas, and I think a small part of maybe Southeast Texas that is part of the Southwest Power Pool.
3: Hmm.
2: And so people were mistaken that it was ERCOT, but I was, you know, that's one thing that we all think, but the power reserves for ERCOT, as we know, the state of Texas, after February of 21, so we got to do something. We've got to have reserves.
3: Right, right, right.
2: And I did look at it. In fact, let me just see, go to it right now, because it's really interesting to see, because people are running their air conditioning. What is it? What's the temperature out right now? And I know, Phoenix, you're going to go, guys.
3: I think it's around 90 right now.
2: Hold on. Hold our beer.
3: Yeah, yeah.
2: Find out what the temperature is here. I'm gonna
3: 87.
2: Okay, 80. Oh, nice and cool.
3: Yeah.
2: But looking at it right now,
3: the feels like temperature is 93.
2: Right now, what is running the Texas grid right now with the heat that we're having? Natural gas right now, 60.9%. Coal, 18.5%. Nuclear, 8.1%. Solar, what's going on? Aren't we getting anything from the moon?
3: Nothing.
2: No. The reflection isn't solar zero.
3: Well, I put up lunar panels on my house. You think that was a hoax?
2: I think that was a scam. Son, I think you might have got conned.
3: I spent $200,000 on them.
2: Solar, the same as Blutarsky's grade point average, 0.0.
3: Zero.
2: Wind, 14.4%. Hydro, 0.1%. We don't have a Niagara Falls here.
3: Yeah, right.
2: Let me see.
3: Even the Red River sometimes isn't much of a river. Depends on the time of the year.
2: Other, 0.1%. Yeah. That's it. So,
3: All right.
2: As you can see here, you have the vast, but you basically have 86% natural gas, coal, and nuclear. And wind right now, 14.4%. On a windy day, as we've talked about, wind can provide, 60%, I think. A couple of years ago, that's what the number that they were at. But so far, and it's something that we all pay attention to. Remember after February 21, what was it, the next year it was like April of 2022 when they said it was like an 85-degree day out.
3: Yeah.
2: It's like, uh-oh, there might be an energy emergency. Mm. What? Yeah. It's 85.
3: Remember the one where it's like there are going to be clouds in West Texas and low wind. What are we doing? It's insane. All of these are choices that we have made to live with this kind of risk.
2: Yeah. There should be no reason ever that the United States should have any type of even close to emergency with energy. None. Zero. The only reason there is, it's been the decision of the politicians elected by the people of the United States.
3: Yep. These are all choices. And, you know, this time of year in the States, you know, where it gets warm, and I mean, most states it gets warm at least a few days a year, but especially here in the South, out West, it gets really hot. What do you hear? Check on your elderly neighbors, right? Make sure they have, you know, Plenty of air. They're safe inside their home. It's not getting too warm. Here they have cooling centers where you can go and spend the day in the hottest part of the day. All of these things. We have plentiful energy. We have cheap and plentiful energy. And we chose to implement other types of energy that make it much more expensive. And then build that grid around it, and then build the redundancy to back up the redundancy, and then you have a redundancy, and you're paying out the wazoo for something we should be getting dirt cheap. Mm-hmm. We should be in the advancements of energy production. Just since you and I have been doing this show together over 21 years now, we should be crushing it and should have low energy costs. We could have been to the point, in fact, of very close, if not by now, to producing all of our own energy here in the States mm-hmm. every day. Yet, we decide to diversify. We decide to take the government money. We decide to take corporate money. Whatever is going into it, you know, Google's part of, you know, the wind farms. You know, I mean, they throw money at it and people will put their hand out for the money.
2: Well, you know, in New York now, when I was back there, they're screaming about all this pristine farmland where they're putting solar panels.
3: Yeah.
2: And it's like, what about wintertime when we get 10 feet of snow?
3: Right.
2: Who's going to be clearing those, you know, hundreds of thousands of square miles of pristine land that we're destroying that we can't use in the wintertime when the snow's on it? Who's going to be clearing all that?
3: Right.
2: Well, you're not going to be able to get the power that you want there, but you two different

0: skyrocket. The goal has always been to skyrocket electricity prices. Yep. And the Democratic Party told Hochul back a few months ago, that's our goal. Then you got Maura Healey that we played the audio cut the other day back to back where she's complaining that, you know, we can't get natural gas is getting too expensive. It's getting too expensive. Then the next audio cut from the past where she says, I have done everything to kill the natural gas pipelines. And it's just like, it just shows you that in these liberal states, it's what the voter wants.
1: Yes.
0: The voter in liberal states wants the most expensive energy that their politicians can deliver them.
1: Yep.
0: The conservative voters don't want it in those states, but the liberal voters want it because they've been bluntly told by the politicians, our job is to skyrocket electricity prices.
2: And the fact of the matter is it's going to be ages, and I mean generations from now, before this changes. We need oil and natural gas. We absolutely must have it. What this has been is a political drive to control more of the energy sector, a massive chunk of the economy, just like with healthcare and housing. And this is everything that the DSA, of course, has in their sights. They would love to nationalize energy. And you do that by breaking the backs of the private sector. But you can't break the backs of the private sector without breaking the backs of the consumers. And that's what they don't care about.
0: I love the geniuses like Mamdani. Well, no natural gas in these buildings. It will all be electricity. That will solve the problem.
1: Yeah.
0: I mean, it's like you're talking to somebody with a scientific understanding of what's going on, of somebody who has not yet gone to kindergarten.
1: Yeah. Yep.
0: It's an embarrassment.
1: No, it is.
0: And people are like, yep. Sounds good to me.
1: Yep. Nope. That's exactly what they want.
0: I know. Just amazing. We are Red Eye Radio.
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2: 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Since 2008, over 4,000 over-the-road semi-truck drivers have turned to the St. Christopher Truckers Fund when a medical issue took them off the road. The St. Christopher Fund steps in by paying necessity household expenses, such as mortgage, rent, utilities, insurance, and vehicle

0: the hour.
1: Mm-hmm.
0: But what he said is basically what the president said the goal was in the 8-minute speech. And so that's the tough part. And we always said from the very beginning, it was about regime change. You don't take out the levels of government that they took out if it wasn't about regime change.
1: Right.
0: And the president in the 8-minute speech talked about, and once we do this, you know, once we do it, then, you know, it's, you know, the Iranian people, you know, take back your government. We know the story that was out there that weapons were sent to the Kurds who apparently kept them. I don't know why we never heard any further details on that, because how do you get weapons if you're going to do it to the Iranian people? Or do you need to do it if you just take out every level of government that replaces the last level of government?
1: Well, you know, here's the thing. There's so many possibilities with the Kurds. We could have armed them, and then all of a sudden they got intel that showed, oh, no, we're greatly outnumbered. We're greatly outpowered.
0: That's true.
1: And it may be why we haven't heard anything in terms of, you know, or it could be a complete debacle and the Kurds are holding on to the weapons and had no intentions of going in the first place. I don't know. But I think it stands to reason that new intel showed you're not going to win this. And the Kurds were probably saying, look, we can't do this alone. The people of Iran were never going to be able to overpower their government. That's not going to happen. It's not going to happen because of the way that their government has been killing people in the streets and public executions that have been going on for 47 years. You're not going to have an uprising by the people of Iran. It's going to take well-trained, well-armed individuals, and quite frankly, the best in the world are from this country.
0: If you, the only other way that you could do it, and by the way, Thiessen talking about other things that have happened is not the same thing that the situation in Iran. There's a timeline that even the White House recognizes, which is why we stopped the fighting for a while.
1: Mm-hmm.
0: And so, you know, can you do it? Can you demoralize what is left of the IRGC by killing more levels and you keep going to, and the whole point is they say, yeah, but if we keep killing people, there's nobody to negotiate with. Well, why do you care about negotiation?
1: Right.
0: Yeah. Why you care about it?
1: Right.
0: The president said yesterday when after a reporter saying, no, they desperately want to negotiate. They desperately want to get a deal done. We're like, stop saying that.
1: Yeah, do they? Really?
0: You know, it's like, but, you know, because at that point, if they truly do, and you, which I don't believe they do.
1: I don't think they do.
0: And so the only thing you can, in my impression, or the only thing you can do in my analysis, is what I thought they were going to do to begin with, which they did: kill the first level of government, they get replaced, kill them, kill the third, kill the fourth, until nobody wishes to serve anymore. Because as soon as you become part of the government, you're dead. As soon as you become the new leader of the IRGC, you're dead. And you make it as lethal as possible for those people, because it's what Trump believed. It's what he did with Soleimani.
1: Yes.
0: We're not going to fight the traditional war. We kill the leaders.
1: Right.
0: Well, you already did that. You took out the first, from what they say, two levels of government, the government that existed and the government that replaced it. Part of the problem that you've stated in negotiating is that there's nobody there to negotiate, because it's so fragmented. Well, you don't care about that. You shouldn't care about the deal. You can't care about getting a deal done and having the Iranian people come out and take over their government.
1: Right.
0: Both is going to be tough, because as long as they're in power, they're going to kill. I saw they executed two young men. Mm-hmm. That was a big story, 2 days ago,
1: mm-hmm.
0: who were trying to help people get out.
1: Right.
0: And so they're still doing it.
1: Yeah.
0: So the Iranian people, as you stated, aren't going to take over their government.
1: And it was never going to be the case.
0: Unless you completely decimate the IRGC.

0: see leadership and every single level of government. You may have a point. I don't know. Mossad and CIA would probably understand whether that's a possibility or not.
1: You mean if the Iranian people could ever get to a point?
0: No, if you could get to the point of wiping out enough in the government where the people said, okay, there's nobody left.
1: Yeah, no, this is, you know, this goes back to my crabgrass roots analogy. And the problem is you don't know how strong and deep these roots are. You have to assume that the roots, because we're told this, you know, sub-government was 4,000, you have to assume it's at least 10, maybe 20 times that. And for every one of those, there is allegiance and loyalty by others, whether it's family members or just those who support the mission statement of the regime, which is based, they, you know, from their perspective, in their religion. These are deeply held beliefs, and there are people that agree, again, loyalists, with the way the regime rules. You just don't know how deep that allegiance is. And I don't know how you find that out. I don't know how much intel you would need, or if there is enough intel in the world in terms of CIA, Israel, every level of intel, in order to find out exactly what the headcount is on loyalty, because you just don't know. And the only thing you can do is go after them. The mission can't be completed without taking out the regime and getting the uranium. And now they believe some of the enriched uranium is stored in this other mountain, and the Israelis believe that.
2: Is it Pickaxe Mountain?
1: Yeah. And so if, you know, again, has some of it been moved, or did we have false intel before? Not sure, you know, what the difference is there. But the point is, you can't get that until the regime is gone. Because the mission to get that while the regime is in place would be quite possibly a suicide mission.
0: And the question is, what's the definition of getting rid of the regime?
1: That's it. There's your big conundrum. Right. You have no idea. You are in muddy water constantly. And I don't know how you answer that question. And I think that's the conundrum that the administration has run into. It was worth knocking on the door to see who answered. But you can't trust anything in terms of anything negotiated with whoever is answering the door and negotiating.
0: And
1: you just have to, the only reason you do that in my mind is to try and gather again how deep those roots go. And I don't know that you can do that. I don't know if that's possible.
0: We always said the toughest thing is, especially if you believe, remember, the timeline was set by the president. He set whatever the week's timeline was.
1: Right.
0: We said it's always tough to set that kind of timeline when the definition of victory is something that you don't control, which is the Iranian people taking over their government.
1: Right.
0: You don't control that.
1: No.
0: And so when you don't control that, that's the biggest challenge that you have in any war. It might be the goal, but to set a timeline, which at that point was what, 8 to 10 weeks or something like that.
1: Right.
0: I forgot what the exact timeline was.
1: Right. Yeah.
0: That you're going to be able to do enough destruction to get them to do that is always the biggest challenge. Didn't know if that can happen because I don't know what the CIA and Mossad knows.
1: Right.
0: But the fact is, if you look at it, if you're going to get rid of the regime, that means everybody you're negotiating with now has to go.
1: Yes. Anyone with any authority to negotiate is part of it.
0: And they
1: got to be gone.
0: Anybody who's negotiated so far or who has left right now has been part of the problem.
1: Yeah.
0: To sit there and say, well, we're going to take out infrastructure and then they'll negotiate with us and we can believe and hold them to whatever negotiation contract we come to. That's the part that's tough to believe.
2: Yeah.
0: You can only do it with complete and total regime change, which is the Iranian people somehow taking over and then attempting to form a government that way. And there's challenges there, too.
1: Yeah, because, you know, at the end of it all, there will be an interim period that goes on for who knows how long. You'll have, to some extent, refugees, if you want to call them refugees, Iranians who want to leave, basically, Iran, want to go somewhere else, anywhere else. And so you're going to have that kind of migration pattern. And then you're going to have those who stay who might rethink, well, my gosh, right now we're suffering during the regime. At least we weren't personally suffering, or it was better under the regime. We seem to have no one in charge right now. There are too many questions, you know, because that's the reality of a transition like that. And then you have a group of people, the citizens, who are then going to decide, who are now subjects of the regime, but become citizens and then decide the direction of their country. And they're not going to go the way of the United States, maybe New York City or California. They're not going to go to a westernized type of democracy. That's likely not going to happen. And so they've got to decide all of these things, how that happens, and you've got to get them all in a group. They may all want the regime gone. But what happens beyond that is going to be a very split situation.
0: Yeah, because even if you got, whether it would be the Shah or whether it would be the, remember the member of parliament, a former member of the parliament, that were the two possible governments to come in, the transition governments, they wanted a secular constitution.
1: Right.
0: They did not want, and that in itself is going to be a challenge to get. I hope they someday get to that.
1: That's part of the problem in getting to the roots of the regime, is it's based in their deeply held beliefs, their religion.
0: It's based in Sharia supremacy.
1: And so not everybody is going to let go of that easily.
0: No. We are Red Eye Radio.
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0: Here, whatever do, he is Eric Carly, and I'm Gary McNamara. All right. I thought this the other day when Sean Hannity did the interview with Lindsey Graham's sister.
1: Yeah.
0: And she said, yeah, I would always, I'm paraphrasing here, but it's accurate. I always looked at Lindsey talking about everything foreign policy, and I said, what about all the domestic issues out there? And she said, that's what she wants to focus on. And all of a sudden, I went, is there a problem here? Because, yeah. You know, his memorial's coming up, and then very short time before the August 11th primary, she now says she's running. Nobody has any idea where she stands on the issues at all.
1: Right.
0: We have no idea. It was initially she'll be in there for a few months to ensure this is what we were sold, that she's going to be in there and keep what he wanted to keep going, which was what Lindsey Graham's vision was of foreign policy.
1: Right.
0: And she's come out and said, no, now I'm going to run. And, you know, I think he talked way too much about foreign policy. I want to talk about all domestic issues. We have no idea where she stands at all. She has not been vetted at all as to what she actually believes. Byron York wrote about that, the unknown Darlene Graham. We don't know. We have no idea where she stands on any issues.
1: Right. You know, you can't assume she's just going to come in and take over where he left off.
0: Right. And that's what we were, that's what the Republican leadership, you know, told us. This is what's going to happen.
1: Right.
0: And then Trump said, I think she should run again. We have no idea where she stands on the issues.
1: Right.
0: None. Even after the Hannity interview, nobody has any idea. It's a very short time between now and August 11th.
1: Yeah.
0: And nobody's going to comment. Any of her opposition's not going to say a thing.
1: Oh, no.
0: Before the Lindsey Graham memorial.
1: No.
0: So it's like, there's a problem there.
1: Houston, we have a problem.

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9: Latest Iran strikes complete. I'm Sue Guzman, Fox News. Another night of U.S. airstrikes against Iran is finalized as hopes are dimming of a diplomatic solution to the conflict. Fox's Steve Harrigan with more from Tel Aviv.
10: The goal to limit or reduce the efforts of Iran to harass, target, and disable shipping in the Strait of Hormuz. That's CENTCOM's goal. Iran, on the other hand, has managed to disable yet another tanker, a Kuwaiti tanker, off the coast of Oman in that strait. Also, Iran hitting a Kuwaiti desalination plant, once again targeting the infrastructure of allies close to the U.S. in the region. As far as diplomatic efforts go, no sign of any progress, just the reverse. Both sides talking about a potential ratcheting up of events. President Tuff talking tough inside the White House, saying the U.S. has been nice to Iran so far, but there are much more options on the table.
9: The U.S. military has confirmed the death of a third service member in last Friday's attack by Iran in Jordan, identifying her as Sergeant Angel Rampersad of Queens, New York. President Trump pledging support for Lebanon following months of conflict between Israel and the Lebanese terror group Hezbollah.
11: During an Oval Office sit-down, the president revealed that he isn't just trying direct diplomacy by talking to other world leaders. He is willing to try direct diplomacy by talking to terror group leaders. And he revealed this in the context of a meeting designed to try to figure out how to stop the war between Israel and Hezbollah in Lebanon.
12: I would speak to Hezbollah. Yeah. I speak to everybody. I'll speak to people that a lot of people think I shouldn't be speaking to, and things work out.
9: Fox's Peter Doocy. And President Trump's approved an agreement with Saudi Arabia, reportedly, that could potentially provide the kingdom with uranium enrichment capability for its civilian nuclear program. An announcement could come today. 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
13: Here's your Lakes 18 storm tracker forecast. For the balance of tonight, thunderstorms will be winding down, but still locally heavy rain will be a possibility from those that linger. Temperatures eventually down to the upper 60s. Some clouds around early on Wednesday becomes partly sunny, but what you'll notice in the afternoon is lower humidity. Turns into a nice day. Highs will be up around 80. Thursday is absolutely delightful. A September-like day with sunshine, upper 70s to around 80. Then on Friday, we are partly sunny with highs back into the low 80s. I'm Chief Meteorologist Bill Mack on Lexington's News Traffic and Weather Station, 97.3 FM WVLK.
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19: Even for people who fall asleep easily, staying asleep can be difficult. You wake up, your mind starts to race, you can't turn those thoughts off. Sleep experts say there are a few things you can try. Cognitive shuffling. That's when you choose a random, impersonal, non-emotional word. Then for each letter of that word, think of as many words that begin with each letter as you can before moving on to the next one. It distracts your brain from stress. It also mimics the fragmented thought patterns that usually occur as you drift off to sleep. Sensory grounding is something else. That's when you work through things you can hear, feel, see, smell, or taste. That helps you to be in the moment instead of dwelling on the past or the future. Or just do a mental walkthrough of a place you know well. Familiar but neutral imagery that can calm the brain. I'm Dr. Sanjay Gupta, helping you live a better life.
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0: Now, it's Red Eye Radio. Gary McNamara and Eric Hurley talk about everything from politics to social issues. and news of the day. Whether you're up late or you're just starting your day, welcome to the show. From the Relief Factor Studios, this is Red Eye Radio.
1: All across America, we are Red Eye Radio. He is Eric Harley, and I'm Gary McNamara. Good morning. Thank you for being here this morning.
2: Thank you, thank you, thank you.
1: Man, what a zoo of a day it was yesterday, wasn't
2: it?
1: Yeah, it
2: was a crazy day. Another crazy day in the neighborhood. Yeah.
1: Oh, my gosh.
2: Yeah.
1: Where should we start?
2: Let's start.
1: How about we start with my representative to the federal government?
2: For the time being.
1: For the time being, yes. I mean, she's
2: we haven't brought her up in a while.
1: No, we have not. She's been quiet. And so it's like, and we're talking about Jasmine Crockett.
2: Yeah.
1: And so you wonder what is she thinking? You know, what is going on? And Jasmine today decided to talk about soccer.
2: Oh, this should be good.
1: Just in case you don't know, Jasmine Crockett is my congresswoman.
2: That's right. She serves your district.
1: Yes.
2: And they are eliminating your district.
1: Yes.
2: They're moving everybody out. There won't be any people living there anymore. Wouldn't that be funny?
1: When they redid redistricting,
2: they just told everybody, well, now you've got to move too.
1: Yes. It's going to be the
2: people have to move.
1: It's going to be the only place in Texas without people.
2: Yeah. Well.
1: I know.
2: Well,
1: somebody's going to say you're
2: on this side of Fort Worth, maybe.
1: East of Weatherford.
2: Yeah.
1: But this is, by the way, just by three blocks. And so people know, because I always get this when people catch half of it.
2: Yeah.
1: And I always talk about the fact that I live in a Democrat district.
2: Right, right, yeah.
1: Or a Democrat precinct.
2: Uh-huh.
1: And I'm going to guess I think it's like roughly 60-40.
2: Yeah.
1: And people ask me all the time, oh, why did you move there? Because I was one of the first.
2: You actually started the district, and then all these liberals said, we're going to turn Gary's precinct blue.
1: Yeah, exactly.
2: And that's what they did.
1: And I'm surrounded by red precincts all over the place. But
2: I'm the opposite. I live in a red precinct for now. it's on the line. And I do live in a red district. It's still Beth Van Dyne.
1: I was initially in a red district. Yeah, remember, we shared the same congressperson back when we
2: started. Kenny Marchant.
1: Yeah, when we started together. Yeah. Yeah. So when the redistricting.
2: And nobody has ever seen him in public, by the way, including the entire time he served in office.
1: And so I was red, then blue, mm-hmm. and then going back to red again.
2: Right, right.
1: But just by three blocks.
2: Yeah.
1: Three stinking blocks. Well, actually, three and a half. I forgot there's like a half street in there. So three and a half blocks.
2: Yeah.
1: I can walk out of my district in about 3 minutes. I can ride my bike out of the district in about a minute.
2: Yeah.
1: Well, on a cold day. Yesterday, when it got up to 107 where I live.
2: Yeah, I was riding around, and it was reading on my truck, it was reading 109, which can be misleading on your vehicle, because there's a lot of radiant heat coming up, you know, from the ground and everything else. But I think officially it was around 107. What they say, the heat index, the feels like, because we got to talk like kids now, the feels like temperature was, I don't know, 115, 117, something like that.
1: Which brings us to the question, how many temperature genders are there? No, okay. Let's get to the audio cut here.
2: All right.
1: Jasmine Crockett, here we go.
2: All right.
1: Ready?
2: All right. All right.
3: The World Cup that captured the imaginations of the entire world when they saw all of these people of color that was playing for all these teams. And ultimately, if you recall, the last two teams, it was Argentina and Spain. And it seemed like the vast majority of the world was rooting for Argentina, or actually against Argentina, right? And why was that? Just give me an explanation if you could guess. If you'll just let them finish the answer.
4: Spain had the best team. Maybe that's why they were rooting for them.
3: There's also a racist history that
5: Mr.
3: exists.
5: Mr. Beyer, you're recognized.
1: This is the Smith. I mean, there's some other great stuff that we'll get to on the whole Smithsonian. You know, the Smithsonian was there, and she was talking to a professor at that particular point.
2: Yeah, yeah.
1: And then she just got blasted. It's like Spain colonization of Latin America.
2: Yeah.
1: Did you forget about that? Have you not read the history books? If there's any history books left,
2: right.
1: It's all. Excuse me. Have you not read the history cloud?
2: Yeah. For those under the age of 70, a book was a. Never mind. It's.
4: You gotta go out of your way to make soccer racist, right?
1: Yeah. Well, unless you're just trying to say that the majority of people here in the United States that love soccer.
2: By the way, I may be making this up, but because I actually don't have the statistics in front of me, but I don't believe that the majority of soccer fans are probably conservative.
1: And the reason I say that is based on living in Portland.
2: Right.
1: So, is she saying again that the majority of people around the world who love soccer that are liberal or racist?
2: All right, are they?
1: Yeah, wow. I mean, this is like a Kamala Harris thing again.
2: Yeah, exactly.
1: I remember when Kamala Harris lost in the primary and said, I lost because of racism and sexism.
2: Right.
1: Well, there wasn't one Republican voting in that.
2: Well, okay, we'll go back to our era. And if you and I were to say, or someone that were to ask us, I guess, who was one of the greatest soccer players of our generation?
1: Pele.
2: Pele.
1: I would have been in college probably. I watched his final game.
2: Yeah. Yeah.
1: And
2: I remember that.
1: And I didn't watch soccer. You know, I really have never watched soccer, but when there's a great athlete like that.
2: Pele rose above that.
1: Rose above everything.
2: Right.
1: And I was shocked that I was cheering for a non-white athlete.
2: Exactly.
1: I hope Jasmine Crockett is happy now.
2: Yeah, like, right. How dare you? In fact, I was shocked that Pele had teammates. I thought it was just him.
1: It was him. Right.
2: It's right. Think about, remember the hype around him because he was good.
1: Yeah, he was.
2: I mean, you know, for soccer players, obviously Messi is, you know, the one everyone's talking about now. Did he beat the record? He was on the verge of beating a record.
1: Did
2: he hit it?
1: Look, I pay attention as much to soccer most of the time as I do this apparent controversy over the movie Odyssey.
2: What? Oh. My gosh. And the thing is, isn't it like 9 hours long? It's like really long, isn't it?
1: Well,
2: long movie.
1: A friend of mine sent me a meme on the Odyssey thing, and I'm like, yeah, there's a controversy or something on there.
2: Yeah.
1: I said, with all the other things going on in the world, that hasn't been my number one focus. What's the whole thing there? And he said, Dylan Mulvaney's in it. And I'm like, I had to look it up. I was like, I got to look this up. I don't even know. And he's not in it.
2: Oh.
1: Dylan Mulvaney's not in it, but there is a transgender in it.
2: Okay.
1: There's a transgender actor in Odyssey, yes.
2: Oh, that's the controversy.
1: Well, that's one of them, and there's a whole bunch of others. I mean, it's being hit by the left and some on the right, but the majority of mainstream people on the right say it's a good movie.
2: All right.
1: Which I will see when it comes out on Pluto with commercials 5 years from now.
2: Yeah, right. Exactly. Exactly.
1: Because I just don't.
2: Yeah, I mean.
1: I just don't go to many.
2: I keep seeing it, and it's like
4: Matt Damon. I don't. It's weird because I don't see Matt Damon in that role. It just didn't seem like a fit to me. I don't know if he was the original choice, but I think Pauly Shore was the original choice. But
1: you know, the last movie I went to see
4: in a theater.
1: In a theater, I know what it was. Huh. I actually went to a matinee that started at like 11 o'clock on a Friday afternoon.
4: Yeah.
1: And there were about five people in there.
4: Right.
1: And it was, I think it was 2018, 29, Midway.
4: Okay.
1: Which was a great, and the reason I went was because they talked about the fact that it was the most, you know, realistic, even, you know, using all the new, you know, whatever technology they use, mm-hmm. AI back then even. It was the much more accurate as to what the dive bombers actually felt and saw as they were coming down.
4: All right.
1: Yeah. And so wonderful movie. Woody Harrelson was great in that movie.
4: Yeah.
1: I think he was Admiral Halsey.
4: He was
1: great in he was absolutely great in that movie. In fact, to me, his best roles is between that and the crazy guy in 2012.
4: Yeah. Yeah.
1: But
4: Brendan Fraser is playing Eisenhower in a movie. And I don't know if it's out yet or it's about to come out.
1: And I'll never forget watching that movie, and I stayed for the credits.
4: Yeah.
1: And then I read up on it.
4: Right.
1: Do you know that that movie, Midway, which is a great movie about the Battle of Midway, they couldn't find any investors in Hollywood, in the United States, to invest on that?
4: No, it was foreign investment
1: to
4: a large extent.
1: And where was the foreign investment from for the movie Midway?
4: China. Mm-hmm. Yeah, right.
1: Now, I don't know if it made money or not. I'll have to look that up to see if it made money.
4: Now, if you slow it down frame by frame, there's subliminal messages in it. If you play it backwards, the story goes completely differently.
1: DSA in America.
4: Yeah.
1: DSA in America.
4: Yeah, exactly.
1: Let Hassan Piker wear a Mao uniform when he gives a speech.
4: Right. Yeah.
1: But, yeah.
4: You
1: really have played the racism card as far as you can take it when you're scanning to see racism in everything and you're like, as Jasmine Crockett, Argentina versus Spain, racism.
4: Uh-huh.
1: And she couldn't even figure. She was like, well, they were against Argentina for Argentina. Well, whatever. Racism.
4: Whatever it was racist.
1: She didn't even think it out.
4: No, she didn't. No, she which proves there is no basis for those claims. She just screams racism.
1: Right. It's just, that's just hilarious.
4: Yeah.
1: That really was one of my favorites of the entire day. It was like, what in the? I mean, there's some good stuff yesterday with the whole Smithsonian and getting the head of the Smithsonian there before Congress, who could not tell you what a woman was.
4: Right.
1: It was just the beginning of it.
4: Yeah.
1: And Brandon Gill from Texas just blasted her. We'll have that audio.
4: Yeah. Yeah.
1: On the way in.
4: And apparently Mamdani is not going to arrest Netanyahu. Who knew that he didn't have the authority to arrest Netanyahu?
1: And he's breaking his campaign promise.
4: That's the first thing I thought it was. He breaks, because I think it was the New York Post that put it, breaks another campaign promise. He's not going to be able to arrest Netanyahu. He was never going to.
1: And was it the New York Post that had the, or I don't know if it was the New York Post, but I saw one article that was written up on it saying one of his senior people said, look, he can't do it, so everybody stop talking about it.
4: Yeah.
1: It's like, well, the only reason they're talking about it
4: is because he promoted it.
1: Your boss promoted that he could do it.
4: Right. And he brought it up again recently.
1: Yeah, I love that. I love when Democrats do that.
4: Yeah.
1: Stop bringing it up. It's not important.
4: Yeah.
1: Well,
4: quit talking
1: about
4: it.
1: Your guy says it is important.
4: Right. Yeah.
1: Don't pay attention to what they're saying behind. Don't pay attention to the man behind the curtain.
4: Quit talking about the government-owned grocery stores. It'll happen. It's going to happen. Quit talking about free bus rides. All these campaign promises he floated out there that won't happen without the rest of the state paying for them.
1: Wow.
2: Communism at its worst.
1: Or best.
2: Yeah. No, that actually might be the best they can do.
1: We are Red Eye Radio.
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35: What are the chances you are listening to this while drinking a nice hot cup of coffee? If so,
8: don't let me stop you. For years, we've been reporting on the health benefits of coffee, and that's not going to stop today. A new study, this one out of Harvard School of Public Health, found that coffee and tea could help lower your risk of developing dementia. People who enjoyed 1 to 3 caffeinated cups a day saw the biggest impact. In addition to the caffeine, coffee contains hundreds of bioactive compounds that can influence inflammation, glucose metabolism, vascular function, and oxidative stress. It's also possible coffee drinkers might be doing other things that keep them healthy. Eating a more balanced diet, getting plenty of exercise, sleep, not smoking, or drinking too much alcohol. And finally, staying socially active. I'm Dr. Sanjay Gupta, helping you live a better life.

0: He is Eric Harley, and I'm Gary McNamara. Welcome and good morning. Hey, you know, something that I need to bring up here, because we had talked about it before we went on vacation.
1: Yeah.
0: But I found it out when I was back in New York over the weekend.
1: Right.
0: They have canceled the Buffalo Naked bike ride. Remember, we talked about the Buffalo Naked bike ride that was being held to protest the use of fossil fuels.
1: I took vacation and, time off for that.
0: And oil dependency. They canceled. They said because, number one, one of the causes, threats of violence.
1: And also the bicycle seats were too small.
0: Plus just general complaints. Now, the only thing is, again, we believe that people, if you wish to do it, you get the permits, you can do what you want.
1: Uh-huh.
0: But there were a lot of people also, knowing Buffalo, I mean, they may be liberal, but the last thing they want are naked people going around. And Buffalo is not Portland. So I knew there would be complaints on it. But as we said, the only point that we made is if you're doing this because of oil dependency and natural gas, oil, whatever.
1: Right.
0: Then what I asked is, and I think this is even the more important question.
1: Right.
0: Are they going to have the naked bike ride in January to promote the use of natural gas and oil dependency to heat our homes? That is a fair question.
1: Yeah. I think that would be right. I think that'd be a good question to ask.
0: Really show that you're willing to sacrifice.
1: Yeah.
0: You know, remember,
1: and also demonstrate how cold the water is. Yeah.
0: Well, protesters, leftist protesters in the past used to suffer. We're going on a hunger strike.
1: Yeah.
0: Well, come on, taking a naked bike ride when it's 80 degrees in July, not a sacrifice.
1: I like the old hunger strike. Well, it kind of evolved. The hunger strike used to be a real hunger strike, and then it turned out it was like, he's only eating once a day. Like, millions of people around the world eat once a day. That's not a hunger strike. That's called fasting.
0: A naked bike ride in January in Buffalo to promote not using natural gas and any type of oil commodity to heat your homes. Now, that would get my attention.
1: I would say, how about, you know, how they used to do sit-downs? Do a naked sit-down.
0: I could see
1: in January in Buffalo.
0: I could see George Costanza. Yeah. I was on the bike ride.
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3: Here's your Lakes 18 storm tracker forecast. For the balance of tonight, thunderstorms will be winding down, but still locally heavy rain will be a possibility from those that linger. Temperatures eventually down to the upper 60s. Some clouds around early on Wednesday, becomes partly sunny, but what you'll notice in the afternoon is lower humidity. Turns into a nice day. Highs will be up around 80. Thursday is absolutely delightful. A September-like day with sunshine, upper 70s to around 80. Then on Friday, we are partly sunny with highs back into the low 80s. I'm Chief Meteorologist Bill Mack on Lexington's News Traffic and Weather Station, 97.3 FM WVLK.
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0: And I'm Gary McNamara along with Eric Harley. Coming up in just a minute, Mamdani says that he cannot arrest Netanyahu, breaking a campaign promise.
1: One more time.
0: Like we thought it was going to happen. And now he cannot define what the working man is. We'll get to that more in just a minute.
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1: It was hilarious yesterday. We briefly mentioned it here to start the show, but it was just so funny when Mamdani backed off, and because it was everywhere.
0: Yeah,
1: it was just on. When I say everywhere, it was everywhere on social media, CNN, MS Now, Fox. Everybody was covering, whether he can arrest Netanyahu when Netanyahu comes to the United States. Mm-hmm. And we all, again, when he made the campaign promise, we said, he's lying to you.
0: He
1: doesn't have the authority. That's not going to happen. And when it got to the point yesterday where I saw the story where one of his own people said, look, we need to stop talking about this. Yeah, he should be arrested, but the mayor cannot arrest him. Only the federal government can. It's like, basically, stop talking about it. It's like,
0: where was that during the campaign?
1: Yeah, where were you then? Where were you then? And so, that's hilarious. And then when you get into the minutia of socialism and promoting class warfare, It's real tough because this is fascinating. It's real tough when the base that is really voting for you are the rich elite, and you're trying to say you support the working man. Excuse me, then I know that's the working man and woman and whatever other gender you identify as. Wait, somebody was saying friend of mine on Facebook the other day, it can't be Monday. I just can't handle this. And I said, I've got no problem. I just identify every day as Friday.
0: That's right.
1: I identify what I wish to identify, right, in the days of the week.
0: Exactly.
1: To make me feel good.
0: That's right.
1: This was the definition of the working class.
0: All right.
1: The New York Times went so far as to accuse Mamdani of, this from the New York Post, of deflecting when Lulu Garcia Navarro from the New York Times pressed Mamdani for a definition of the working class he professes to champion at a recent sit-down. The first answer he gave, Mamdani said, the working class included all who work to pay their bills. Well, that's everybody.
0: Elon Musk has like 19 jobs.
1: But he does work to pay. Yes. He also works to pay his bills.
0: As far as I know, his lights are still on. He's paying his bills.
1: When the reporter for the New York Times asked if it included someone making $250,000 a year, the mayor affirmed that he did, before ultimately drawing his line at $1 million a year. This is a man, from the New York Post writes this, this is a man who knows where his bread is buttered.
0: Yeah.
1: Mamdani is a self-described socialist whose political success depends on his ability to present as a champion of the working man, the kind who clocks in early, stays late, and coarsens his calluses in the interim. I love that. What great writing. I just love that.
0: I love it.

0: After the triumph of three far-left candidates, he backed in high-profile Big Apple congressional primaries last month. He heralded the supposed shift in the balance of power between the working people and the special interests.
1: Mm-hmm.
0: Finally, he declared, working people are going to have more of a voice in the halls of power. Except they don't. Because Mamdani and his disciples, potent political based, is composed not of overlooked everymen, but an all at once, excuse me, but an at once privileged and aggrieved white collar class. The proof is in the pudding, according to the Times post-primary analysis of Mamdani's decisive defeat of Andrew Cuomo over the summer. The former beat the latter in the higher incomes, 42 to 30, whiter, 39 to 34, and more college educated, 45 to 28. But the more moderate ex-governor, God, calling Andrew Cuomo a moderate, this is how far left they've gone.
1: Yeah, right.
0: Jeez.
1: Yeah.
0: But the more moderate ex-governor came out ahead in lower income, 49 to 38, and black, 51 to 34. The yeah. Bronx backed Cuomo. Mamdani ran up the numbers in wealthy Manhattan and Brooklyn. A nearly identical story played out this summer. In the congressional races, Mamdani successfully upended. And so that's the entire point. A working man, how do you sell that? That's a very tough sell. So a working person is someone who makes $1 million. Well, if you're working, you're working. It's like,
1: yeah, yeah.
0: But I'm waiting for the left to say this. But you're not working if you like your job. If you like your job, you're not working. See, the definition of a working person should be somebody who whines and complains about their job all the time.
1: And makes very little money.
0: And makes very little money doing it, right.
1: That yeah, should like, be it. Most people in radio.
0: Right. But if you like your job, like mm-hmm. we do, mm-hmm. there's no work involved.
1: Right, there is no work involved. Well, the liberals do the work for us.
0: But, well, I mean, that was traditionally what the Democrats would say. Now, if you're a white-collar worker making buco bucks.
1: Yeah.
0: $1 million a year. You are now part of the working class. And it's a great point that the New York Post, you know, brings out. It's like, well, that's who supports him. It's the millionaires that support Mamdani.
1: Yeah.
0: It's not the working class.
1: Exactly. You know, this is the thing. You know, there was a survey that came out. It showed. And this was the majority of people who said they were going to vote for him before the election said, we don't think his policies will work, but we want him to be the mayor. What? If you got a business and you bring in somebody and you want to hire them for the manager, right? Look, I don't think you're going to do a good job, but I'm going to hire you. That's what they did, according to that poll. And they know it's not going to work. You have more and more Democrats coming out, especially after the DSA putting all their stuff out there. But really, he was the one who kicked the door open. You know, I had said leading up to the mayoral election of New York City that he won. I said, first of all the polls show there's no way he's not going to win. He's going to win. And so now the party has to decide, because you couldn't get Chuck and a couple of other top Democrats. I know Chuck's on his way out. You know, they don't want the older guard. They need, you know, fresh blood in there. But they had to decide as a party if we're going to cross into that true communism threshold. Now, the voters in New York City did it. But then that empowered all of the others, and now you have the Democratic Socialists of America putting out there what they want to do, what their goal is, which you and I have been talking about for years. We didn't need them to write it down, but they did. So we thank them for proving us right. We would always get there, slippery slope. There's no slippery slope. It's here, it's now. And it's only going to get more extreme. There's no way it's not. They now just have to get, you know, I mean, I don't know where they go next. I have no idea. You know, if they're fighting for children to be able to mutilate their own genitalia, I don't know how it gets more insane than that. The communism thing, you and I get. We go back to the Cold War era. We know what communism can't do. We know how it can fail. But this is a whole new generation. You know, it reminds me of the young reporters when Hillary was running against Trump in 2016. Those young reporters who were children when Bill was in the White House and had all the Monica Lewinsky thing and everything else regarding, you know, all his allegations and things that happened. And then they learned about that, and those young reporters wanted to ask Hillary. Well, now, again, we've gone through another generation. They know nothing about communism and how it works. What they see is free stuff. I thought it was weak that Mom Donnie was talking free bus rides. I'm like, bus ride? I mean, I know it's New York City, and a lot of people rely on public transportation. It's way too expensive to park and own a vehicle in New York City. But I thought, man, you got to go bigger than that. Well, he started to go bigger than that. Next thing you know, he's got Hochul going, okay, here's the check for a few billion dollars. And now we're full on into it. They still don't know, these young minds who voted for him, don't know what communism fully means.
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0: We are Red Eye Radio. He's Eric Cronin. I'm Gary McNamara. So the most fascinating thing is when you actually put it together in just a sentence that only takes a couple of seconds. And that's in when you look at Mamdani socialism, the communism, whatever. It's, you know, it's always sold through class warfare. It's for the working man.
1: Yes.
0: But the problem is the working man isn't the demographic that's supporting you. It's right. The rich elite.
1: Right.
0: And so you have to change the definition of the traditional working class that you were hoping to get the masses to support you in. But by saying that the working class is up to $1 million, you've just blown your opportunity to use class warfare. And so where do you go when only the rich elite, not only, but I mean the vast majority of the rich elite is where your support comes from, and you wouldn't win without them.
2: Right, right.
0: You've got to change all your definitions in order to promote class warfare, and it's tough to have economic class warfare when the person who is making $30,000 a year, you put in the same classification as the person making $1 million a year.
1: Right, exactly.
0: That's a tough political hill to climb.
1: Yeah, yeah. This is the problem. When you start going through the policies and trying to implement policies in these areas, and New York City is a great example of what the DSA wants to do, then you're going to find these limitations. This is why I think the DSA is trying to do it. You know, look, we want to do this nationwide, basically, so we can borrow money till no end. That's what they think we can do. But that's not going to work either.
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28: A possible expansion in strikes. I'm Ted Lindner, Fox News. President Trump warning of expanding U.S. strikes against Iran. Fox's Jared Halpern with the latest for us this morning from the White House.
29: Following a week and a half of daily airstrikes, President Trump warned Iran.
30: Honestly, they haven't seen anything yet. We've been nice.
2: We've been nice.
29: During a meeting with Lebanon's president, President Trump told reporters the U.S. will soon hit Pickaxe Mountain, a suspected nuclear site where Iran is believed to have transferred centrifuges. At the same time, the president is pushing back on suggestions. Talks between the two countries are over.
2: You don't know what the dialogue is behind the scenes, that they want to meet desperately to try and end it because they're getting decimated.
29: But President Trump says unless Iran is ready to meet in a meaningful way, he has no interest. At the White House, Jared Halpern, Fox News.
4: Score another win for a Trump-backed primary candidate. Fox's Chris DeMeo with more.
5: Congressman Andy Biggs winning Arizona's Republican nomination for governor Tuesday. Biggs was endorsed by President Trump, defeating fellow Congressman David Schweikert.
6: I'm so grateful to have the support of all of you, and I'm thankful that everybody who voted today got out and voted. I was overwhelmed when I started seeing those vote totals come in. It's awesome.
5: Biggs will take on Democratic Governor Katie Hobbs in the fall. Another Trump-backed candidate, former Arizona Cardinals kicker Jay Feely, took the Republican contest in the 1st Congressional District. He beat former state representative Joseph Chapelik. Chris DeMeo, Fox News.
4: And President Trump has approved an agreement with Saudi Arabia that could potentially provide the kingdom with uranium enrichment capability for its civilian nuclear program. The 30-year deal will reportedly involve U.S. firms in developing the program and could be announced as early as today. 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
7: Here's your Lakes 18 storm tracker forecast. For the balance of tonight, thunderstorms will be winding down, but still locally heavy rain will be a possibility from those that linger. Temperatures eventually down to the upper 60s. Some clouds around early on Wednesday becomes partly sunny, but what you'll notice in the afternoon is lower humidity. Turns into a nice day. Highs will be up around 80. Thursday is absolutely delightful. A September-like day with sunshine, upper 70s to around 80. Then on Friday, we are partly sunny with highs back into the low 80s. I'm Chief Meteorologist Bill Mack on Lexington's News Traffic and Weather Station, 97.3 FM WVLK.
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31: I read this interesting story the other day, which was written by a colleague of mine, about why so-called, quote, admin nights are the new book club for busy adults. Now, I learned this is a term coined by journalist Chris Collin, who wrote about this life hack in the Wall Street Journal. An admin night is when people come together for a night, a fun night, while holding one another accountable to an assignment. The ones usually considered back burner tasks, the ones that you've been putting off. The person you choose to do an admin night with matters a lot because that's your accountability partner. That's what one person told us. People love the social aspect because it can bring these boring tasks to light, make them feel more fun, and where you go matters as well. You need to have enough space and hopefully not too many distractions. And again, don't forget to leave some time for fun. I'm Dr. Sanjay Gupta, helping you live a better life.
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0: This is America in the Morning from Westwood One. Good morning, I'm John Trout. It's Wednesday, July 22nd, 2026. Here's what's coming up on America in the Morning.
1: $75 billion more for the Pentagon for what?
3: Move away from all the woke priorities.
1: I'm Joan Jones.
11: President Donald Trump says he'll allow American carriers to resume direct flights to Lebanon.
12: It's a historic achievement.
11: I'm Lisa Dwyer.
13: Governors of California and Minnesota responding after the Trump administration pauses $1 billion in Medicaid payments. I'm Clayton Neville.
15: Officials are looking to acquire phone records of New York Times journalists in an effort to unmask sources. Hayap Njwani, Washington.
16: The director of the Smithsonian pushed back against a recent White House report that said its leadership cannot be trusted. Ed Donahue, Washington.
0: A check of Wednesday business. Who won the Arizona governor's primary? And a computer glitch in New Jersey allowed non-citizens to vote. All ahead on America in the Morning. It's 7 after. Secretary of War Pete Hegseth faced sharp questioning from both sides of the aisle during a Senate Appropriations Committee hearing as Democrats pressed him on the Trump administration's handling of the war with Iran and the rising cost of the conflict and the Pentagon's request for billions more in emergency funding. Correspondent Joan Jones with our top story.
3: Part of the reason President Trump had to have the courage to do what he did after Midnight Hammer is that they didn't give up their ambitions, even though their nuclear sites had been obliterated. So this is a regime hell-bent on nuclear ambitions, and President Trump is willing to go after
17: them. We need straight answers.
1: The hearing grew tense at times.
18: Leadership. When will you show
3: leadership? Why don't you show some leadership and stand up to your fellow Democrats who won't fund the troops, who stand and play partisan politics while you don't give us the money? You want to stand up here and talk about
1: As Hegseth estimated, the war has cost roughly $37.5 billion, and he said additional funds are needed to sustain military operations, replenish weapons, and ensure troops continue to get the pay they deserve. When asked what's become of the $75 billion still unspent from last year's reconciliation package.
3: Move the president's priorities like Golden Dome for America. Move away from all the woke priorities of what the Biden administration was pursuing. Give us a chance to start cutting these deals on munitions. All the things that the president wanted us to focus on, shipbuilding, hypersonics. I mean, the Biden administration ignored hypersonics. They just decided to pretend like that technology didn't exist and we shouldn't invest in it. There are things. I don't know what Lloyd Austin did for 4 years. I really don't.
1: Democratic senators like Maryland's Chris Van Hollen raising concerns about strategy, transparency, and the potential for another drawn-out conflict.
19: But I think the American people deserve a definition of what it means to win in Iran, because this war has dragged out for a lot longer than certainly the President of the United States indicated. Indeed, the president said on March 24th, and I'm quoting, "We've won this war. This war has been won."
1: Hegseth, for his part, defended the administration's approach while also arguing that Congress has stepped up before for Ukrainian fighters.
3: I would argue providing for American men and women as opposed to Ukrainian men and women is a higher priority for the United States Senate.
1: Over in the House, lawmakers are attempting to push through a third budget reconciliation measure to cover the war costs, but there's doubt that Senate Republicans may go along with that plan. Both chambers are scheduled to go on a summer break in the next few weeks, and that could leave any more war funding in uncertain territory. I'm Joan Jones.
0: President Trump met in the White House with the president of Lebanon, a meeting that included discussions of Lebanon taking back areas from Hezbollah, Israel leaving Lebanese territory, and the resumption of U.S. flights to Beirut, which ended in the 1980s. Lisa Dwyer reports.
20: This visit for a long time.
21: Thank you very much.
20: Meeting such a great president like yourself.
21: Well, that's a very nice thing. See, he knows how to get to me.
11: President Donald Trump says he'll allow American carriers to resume direct flights to Lebanon more than 40 years after the U.S. suspended that route. Trump is also pledging support for Lebanon following months of conflict between Israel and the Lebanese militant group Hezbollah.
20: And for the historic achievement that we did together, by signing the framework with the ultimate objective of ending the state of hostility between Lebanon and Israel forever. I think, Mr. President, this will be your legacy. Together, we'll be able to achieve this objective.
11: During a meeting with Lebanon's leader at the White House, Trump says,
21: "We've done some things that I think the world will take notice. Again, it's been a very badly treated place and country, and we're going to have it properly treated and treated with respect that it deserves.
11: Trump made the flight announcement in a social media post following that meeting.
21: They're in the process of doing that. They're in the process of redeploying to other sections. And again, they get along very well. That was a great agreement they signed with Lebanon, and they're redeployed.
11: Direct flights between the U.S. and Lebanon were suspended in 1985 by President Ronald Reagan's administration following the hijacking of TWA Flight 847.
20: It's about time for Lebanon and for the whole region to be stable and secure. And I know your vision is peace, your vision is stability, and I think my vision coincides with your vision. And together, I think we will be able to achieve and to score success in that regard.
21: I agree with that.
11: I'm Lisa Dwyer.
0: 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It's 12 after. The Trump administration pauses Medicaid payments to Minnesota when America in the Morning continues after these messages.
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18: Across the country right now, at this very moment, there are probably arguments taking place about who's doing more of the housework, the homework, the shuttling of kids from this activity to that. It's true. By and large, women do more of this than men. But doesn't have to be that way. And if you and your spouse can level that playing field, it's going to make both of you and your kids happier. Psychologist Yelena Kecmanovic says this might be how you get there. As hard as it might be at first, try to think of your partner like a teammate, not an adversary. Learn how to do some of the chores your partner does to get a better understanding of how much effort something takes. And finally, take the time to acknowledge what the other person is doing. And every now and then, even express your appreciation. That'll go a long way. I'm Dr. Sanjay Gupta, helping you live a better life.
0: 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Here's AccuWeather.com meteorologist LaTroy Thornton with the latest.
22: As Tropical Storm Bertha continues to push slowly west-northwestward through the northern Gulf, its main impact will be heavy rain along the Gulf Coast from the Florida Panhandle through southern Louisiana today, where the storm makes its first landfall this afternoon, into eastern Texas late this week. The heaviest rain is expected to range from 4 to 8 inches in southeastern Louisiana, but as the rain extends into Texas, it may reach as far west as the Texas Hill Country with totals of 1 to 2 inches, which would cause a locally higher risk of flooding there thanks to the significant rain from earlier this month. Localized gusty winds that may bring down trees and power lines are expected near and along where the storm tracks along the central Gulf Coast, and storm surge of 1 to 3 feet may cause some flooding at the coast as far west as central Louisiana. Elsewhere in the nation, today brings the risk for severe weather from central and eastern North Carolina, northward through southeastern Virginia, southern Maryland, and far southern Delaware, where a cold front pushing eastward brings thunderstorms this afternoon and evening that may contain strong winds. Farther north, showers in the interior northeast and some thunder closer to the coast this afternoon make for a somewhat wet middle of the week before nicer conditions arrive for Thursday. Yet again in the west, the main story is monsoon thunderstorms this afternoon, any of which could be rather heavy around the Four Corners region, but the risk for an afternoon thunderstorm stretches from eastern Oregon through Nevada and across Wyoming into both Idaho and Montana, with a couple of showers around today extending across southern South Dakota into portions of Nebraska. In Keene, New Hampshire, today brings clouds and perhaps a gusty afternoon thundershower, high 80. For Midland, Texas, expect sunshine today with a high near the record of 103. That's the nation's weather. I'm AccuWeather.com meteorologist LaTroy Thornton.
0: 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The Trump administration is pausing $1 billion in Medicaid payments to California and Minnesota over what it calls suspected fraud and noncompliance. Correspondent Clayton Neville reports.
9: The Center for Medicaid and Medicare Services is deferring about $867 million in federal Medicaid payments to California and $199 million to Minnesota.
10: If taxpayer money is being misused, especially through fraud, we have a duty to stop the payments, demand answers, and then follow the evidence wherever it leads.
9: U.S. Health Secretary RFK Jr. made the announcement this week alongside CMS Administrator Dr. Mehmet Oz.
10: If Governor Gavin Newsom or Governor Tim Walz wants this funding released, all they have to do is provide basic documentation showing that these services are legitimate and not fraudulent.
9: The pause is the latest in a series of payment suspensions, mostly in Democratic-run states, as Kennedy and Oz lead a campaign in the White House surrounding alleged fraud. According to Kennedy, the spending in question in California involves in-home services. The Minnesota deferrals target 14 high-risk areas the state's own legislative auditor identified as vulnerable to fraud. Minnesota Governor Tim Walz called the move political retribution, and California Governor Gavin Newsom described it as a political stunt. I'm Clayton Neville.
0: The Democrat governor of New Jersey made a shocking announcement Tuesday. Governor Mikey Sherrill said that a glitch in the state's Motor Vehicle Commission computer allowed roughly 6,600 non-citizens to register to vote in New Jersey from 2023 to 2024. Roughly 400 of them actually cast votes. Sherrill said that the names are being removed from the voter rolls and that the non-citizens had been registered through no fault of their own because of a serious software error in New Jersey's motor vehicle system, an error that has allegedly now been fixed. While the number of non-citizens who voted in New Jersey is a tiny percentage of the state's overall electorate, the finding could add fuel to President Trump's claims that non-citizens are voting in large numbers in U.S. elections. It's 19 after. Trump's ongoing battle with New York Times journalists when America in the Morning continues after these messages.
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0: This is America in the Morning. It's 21 after. Stock indexes moved higher Tuesday, helped by a recovery in chip stocks as investors gear up for earnings from some of America's biggest tech companies. After the closing bell, Supermicro stock was up 15% after hours, following news of $60 billion in new orders. And all eyes today will be on Google parent company Alphabet, who reports quarterly earnings. Among the biggest stock market concern, the price of oil, which drifted higher following word that the Houthis in Yemen are threatening a blockade of tankers in the Red Sea. Seth Soutell has the latest from Wall Street.
23: I'm Seth Soutell, and this is the AP Markets Report. More gains for makers of computer chips and other AI winners carried Wall Street higher. The S&P 500 rose 0.9% Tuesday. The Dow added 385 points. That's about 0.7%. The Nasdaq Composite rose 1.3%. Micron Technology and NVIDIA had solid gains for the second day in a row. They had fallen sharply last week. The price of Brent crude got close to $92 a barrel for the first time in 5 weeks as strikes continued in the war with Iran. That's up from less than $72 a barrel early this month. Treasury yields rose in the bond market. The yield on the 10-year Treasury climbed to 4.63%. Seth Soutell, New York.
0: In Arizona, President Trump-backed candidate Andy Biggs won the GOP primary for governor by a landslide and will face incumbent Democrat Katie Hobbs for governor. Former NFL kicker Jay Feely was ahead in the GOP primary in Arizona's District 1. President Trump's administration sought phone records of several New York Times journalists and even those of some of their relatives, according to a motion unsealed in court in the ongoing case being brought by the Department of Justice. Correspondent Haya Panjwani reports on the president's ongoing battle with New York Times journalists.
24: Officials are looking to acquire phone records of New York Times journalists in an effort to unmask sources. A court document says President Donald Trump's administration sought New York Times journalists' phone records and even those of some of their relatives in an attempt to unmask the confidential sources of the reporters. They'd written about Trump's Qatari-gifted Air Force One jet. The motion reveals more expansive attempts by Trump's Republican administration than previously known to compel the identity of sources. The Justice Department justifies the original subpoenas by saying reporters are not the targets. Those leaking classified information are. Haya Panjwani, Washington.
0: Now 24 after the hour. The Smithsonian takes Trump to task when America in the Morning continues after these messages.
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0: It's 26 after. Welcome back here with America in the Morning. A shocking scene at one of the world's biggest tourist attractions. Correspondent Charles de Ledesma reports a man stabbed and wounded two American tourists near the ancient Acropolis in Athens, Greece.
5: The assailant attacked a man and a woman, both Greek Americans, with a knife on a pedestrian street near an entrance to the Acropolis itself and near the entrance to the Acropolis Museum, which lies at the foot of the Acropolis Hill in Athens. Police say the woman suffered light injuries to the leg, while the man was more seriously hurt with wounds to the arm. The attacker was detained at the scene while the two victims were transported to the hospital by ambulance, authorities say. The identity of the attacker was not immediately clear, but police said he appeared to have been suffering from psychological problems. The attack did not lead to any closure to the sites, which continued operating as usual. I'm Charles de Ledesma.
0: There is pushback against the Trump administration in Washington that's coming from a very unusual source. Correspondent Ed Donahue reports on the Smithsonian's War of Words with the White House.
11: The director of the Smithsonian National Museum of American History pushed back against a recent White House report that said its leadership cannot be trusted. The report described Anthea Hartig and other Smithsonian leaders as radical activists.
20: We unwaveringly attest that it does not fairly or accurately characterize the full body of work at the museum.
11: Hartig's testimony before a House committee comes after a report released on the 4th of July said the American History Museum doesn't tell history in a way that is inspiring and unifying. Tennessee Republican Tim Burchett agrees.
21: In the museum's current telling, history is just an ongoing power struggle between oppressors and the oppressed. Only the oppressed are celebrated, especially illegal immigrants.
11: The report is part of President Trump's efforts to reshape the stories of America told by cultural institutions controlled or influenced by the federal government. Hartig said the Smithsonian does not take sides in America's political debates. Ed Donahue, Washington.
0: America in the Morning for Wednesday, July 22nd, 2026 is produced by Jeff McKay. I'm John Trout. This is Westwood One.
27: Here's your Lakes 18 Storm Tracker forecast. For the balance of tonight, thunderstorms will be winding down, but still locally heavy rain will be a possibility from those that linger. Temperatures eventually down to the upper 60s. Some clouds around early on Wednesday becomes partly sunny, but what you'll notice in the afternoon is lower humidity. Turns into a nice day. Highs will be up around 80. Thursday is absolutely delightful. A September-like day with sunshine, upper 70s to around 80. Then on Friday, we are partly sunny with highs back into the low 80s. I'm Chief Meteorologist Bill Mack on Lexington's News Traffic and Weather Station. 97.3 FM WVLK.
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12: I read this interesting story the other day, which was written by a colleague of mine, about why so-called, quote, admin nights are the new book club for busy adults. Now, I learned this is a term coined by journalist Chris Collin, who wrote about this life hack in the Wall Street Journal. An admin night is when people come together for a night, a fun night, while holding one another accountable to an assignment. The ones usually considered back burner tasks, the ones that you've been putting off. The person you choose to do an admin night with matters a lot, because that's your accountability partner. That's what one person told us. People love the social aspect because it can bring these boring tasks to light, make them feel more fun, and where you go matters as well. You need to have enough space and hopefully not too many distractions. And again, don't forget to leave some time for fun. I'm Dr. Sanjay Gupta, helping you live a better life.
0: Half hour.
11: Defense Secretary Pete Hegseth faced questions and protests at a Senate committee hearing. Ed Donahue, Washington.
13: Tropical storm warning, stretch parts of the Gulf Coast. I'm Clayton Nettle.
14: A viral moment at Wrigley Field has the country talking after a Cub fan slapped another fan during the national anthem. I'm Sue Aller.
15: Former President Joe Biden has lost a bid to block the release of ghostwriter interview recordings. Hi up in Juwanee, Washington.
16: 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I'm the new old tech guy, Chuck Palm.
17: 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I'm Kevin Carr.
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9: Welcome back. You're with America in the Morning. A check of the nation's weather and the Wednesday forecast. Here's AccuWeather.com meteorologist LaTroy Thornton.
10: Overall, today looks far less impactful in terms of severe thunderstorms than what occurred on Tuesday, when storms brought dozens of instances of wind damage as well as several reported tornadoes from the Ohio Valley as far to the north and east as both northern and southern parts of New Jersey. Those areas get out of the severe risk today with just showers and spotty storms near the coast as a cold front shifts closer to the coast, pushing the risk for severe weather farther to the south and east, and that means places from far southern Delaware and Maryland through southeastern Virginia and a large portion of central and eastern North Carolina now face the risk for thunderstorms that may turn severe this afternoon and evening, bringing localized damaging wind gusts of at least 55 to 65 miles per hour, as well as the potential for flash flooding, while that tornado risk drops off today. Farther to the south and west, Tropical Storm Bertha continues on its westward track along the central Gulf Coast, bringing with it gusty wind

0: and along all but the northernmost Rockies, as well as into eastern Oregon. That's the weather across America. I'm AccuWeather.com meteorologist LaTroy Thornton.
1: 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Defense Secretary Pete Hegseth faced sharp questions about the Trump administration's handling of the war with Iran, with no signs from either side of stopping attacks and concerns that the Iranian-backed Houthis are planning to keep ships at bay in the Red Sea while Iran targets the Strait of Hormuz. Ed Donahue reports a Senate Appropriations Committee hearing included angst from Democrats, blames from Hegseth for the Biden administration, and a loud protest.
2: You estimated at one point that the cost of the war in Iran was $29 billion, but then added a caveat that there was a replacement of munitions, for example. Do you have a new estimate about what the war has cost us so far in this, the fifth month of the first year of this war in Iran?
3: Senator, the estimate we have as of today is $37.5 billion.
4: Defense Secretary Pete Hegseth faced questions and protest at a Senate committee hearing. Hegseth says the cost to fight the war in Iran has gone up.
3: The estimate we have as of today is $37.5 billion.
4: Hegseth says without more funding, the military faces critical shortfalls.
3: This request is an urgent, necessary injection of resources to address the immediate needs of our department.
4: Washington Democrat Patty Murray says the Strait of Hormuz is closed, and President Trump had mentioned several times a deal is near and the war would be over.
5: This war is now spiraling out of control again. The president is threatening escalation and war crimes and suggesting this could be another forever war.
4: Hegseth was interrupted during the hearing.
3: The supplemental funding request is not a substitute for the president's full $1.5 trillion base budget request. $1.5 trillion.
6: Stop bombing our children in Iran and Palestine. This is illegal.
7: Mr. Secretary, please suspend until order is restored in the hearing room.
4: The White House issued a statement urging support of the budget resolution without modification.
8: Behind the scenes that they want to meet desperately to try and end it because they're getting decimated.
4: The president gave a dim view of negotiations.
8: They want to desperately meet, and until they're ready to meet in a meaningful way, we have no interest in even.
4: A barrage of U.S. strikes has not compelled Iran to loosen its grip on the Strait of Hormuz. About one-fifth of the world's crude oil and natural gas moved through there before the war. Ed Donahue, Washington.
1: It was a wicked weather Tuesday across the nation with severe storms and some tornado activity from New York City to Washington, D.C. that canceled or delayed thousands of flights, and in the Deep South, tropical storm watches and warnings are in place along the Louisiana coast and further east as Bertha continues moving toward the northern Gulf Coast. Correspondent Clayton Neville has the latest.
9: In anticipation of tropical storm force winds and with currents getting stronger, visitors along many Gulf Coast beaches urged to stay out of the water. Jonathan Phillips is the safety chief at Gulf Shores in Alabama.
10: We knew that we were going to have dangerous conditions. We were going to have 3 to 5 foot surf. And those conditions, after the morning training, picked up to the 5 foot range. So we decided to go ahead and put up the double red flags.
9: Phillips spoke with Fox 10 News in Mobile, which also heard from beachgoers who decided to play it safe.
11: We're going to go back to our car and get our football.
12: We're probably
13: going to
12: build some
13: sandcastles.
12: Red's red. I'm not getting it. There's no point to chance it. I got things to do at home.
9: The National Weather Service says the heaviest rain will be well to the south and southwest of the New Orleans region. Minor to moderate coastal flooding is expected between the Mississippi-Alabama border and the mouth of the Mississippi River. Isolated areas of flash flooding could happen through July 24th, according to the Weather Service. Tropical storm force winds extend outward up to 115 miles from the center of the storm.
14: With respect to the storm surge, so many of you know that this is a very vulnerable area to storm surge, and normally this would be a big concern. A tropical storm moving into this part of the coastline would be a big concern for storm surge, but again, because of all the displaced shower and thunderstorm activity to the south, it's going to limit the potential for storm surge. In this case, we're expecting to the tune of 2 to 4 feet above normally dry ground.
9: Jamie Rome is with the National Hurricane Center and says conditions appear to be weakening with the storm.
14: At this point, between the northerly vertical shear that we just talked about and land interactions plus dry air, should commence a weakening

0: trend and continue to weaken as it sort of moves along the coast, the southern coast of Louisiana.
1: A tropical storm warning now in effect from the Bay Gulf Country line in Florida to Morgan City, Louisiana, and for the metro New Orleans and Lake Pontchartrain area. I'm Clayton Neville.
2: It's the slap that everyone's talking about. A young man who did not stand for the national anthem at a Chicago Cubs game was smacked in the back of the head by a Vietnam War veteran. Sue Aller reports on what happened and also what took place between the two men following the head slap.
3: A confrontation over the national anthem at Wrigley Field is going viral, but not for the reason you'd expect. Before Sunday's Cubs-Twins game, video captured an older fan, later identified as a Vietnam veteran, slapping a younger fan on the back of the head after the man stayed seated during the Star-Spangled Banner. The veteran can be heard telling him to stand up before the slap. The video quickly spread online, drawing mixed reactions, but what happened after the cameras stopped rolling tells a different story. The younger fan told police he didn't want the veteran removed from the game or charged. The two men spoke face-to-face, apologized to each other, and reportedly shared a beer before the game continued. Chicago police say no report was filed. The Cubs say while they encourage fans to stand during the anthem, physical confrontations violate the team's code of conduct. And legally, standing for the anthem is tradition, not a requirement. The U.S. flag code recommends the etiquette, but it's voluntary, with no legal penalty for staying seated. I'm Sue Aller.
2: 16 till now. Former President Joe Biden denied that story when America in the Morning continues after these messages.
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2: It's 14 till. Welcome back. You're with America in the Morning. The House passed a stopgap bill to fund the government into December in an effort to avoid another government shutdown weeks before the midterms. But the effort faces an uphill climb in the Senate. The resolution, which would fund the government through December 4th, passed 220 to 205. House Speaker Mike Johnson pushed the measure to avoid a shutdown with Democrats in the fall over government funding, as lawmakers are unlikely to meet a September deadline ahead of the new fiscal year. However, the House-passed stopgap bill is a likely non-starter in the Senate, where Republicans would need the support of at least 7 Democrats to advance it. America in the Morning continues. Request denied. Correspondent Haya Panjwani reports on former President Joe Biden's appeal in a highly publicized DOJ investigation.
12: Former President Joe Biden has lost a bid to block the release of ghostwriter interview recordings. A federal appeals court has rejected a request by Joe Biden to block the release of audio recordings and transcripts of his interviews with a memoir ghostwriter before he was elected. A divided 3-judge panel suspended its decision until August 3rd to allow more time for Biden to consider another appeal. The panel's 2-1 ruling found that there's a substantial public interest in disclosing the material the Democrat wants to keep hidden. The recordings were obtained by a special counsel who investigated Biden's handling of classified documents. Republicans demanded the material after the special counsel declined to file charges. Haya Panjwani, Washington.
2: Canadian Prime Minister Mark Carney said Tuesday that he and Donald Trump have agreed to intensify negotiations on a trade agreement between Canada, the U.S., and Mexico, a day after Trump announced a new 50% tariff on a number of Canadian goods. Carney's comments came after Trump declared that Canada has unfairly discriminated against American autos, alcohol, and dairy products. The new tariffs were scheduled to come into effect 30 days from Monday. There is concern that the new tariffs could unleash a wave of new economic headwinds, with risks of higher inflation and further fraying of relations between the two nations. The new 50% tariffs would exclude energy products, fish, and critical minerals, but would include goods previously protected from import taxes by the United States-Mexico-Canada agreement. The sports world reeling about the mass layoffs at ESPN, where it's not just behind-the-scenes personnel receiving pink slips. Lisa Dwyer reports some of their big-name broadcasters are also being shown the door, including one who was on the air when he found out he was being let go.
18: ESPN is undergoing a significant round of layoffs. A memo sent to employees says most moves are the result of ESPN's acquisition of NFL Network and other league digital assets. While most of the layoffs affect production and behind-the-scenes personnel, some on-air talent was affected, including NFL analyst Ryan Clark, who learned of his layoff while on NFL Live Monday. Clark was told by company executives rather than hear about it elsewhere. He did not finish his appearance on the show. The ESPN layoffs are part of other reductions taking place throughout the Walt Disney Company this week. I'm Lisa Dwyer.
2: A large hospital billing company confirmed a data breach, and privacy advocates warn the exposed data could fuel medical identity theft for years. The new old tech guy, Chuck Palm, has that story.
19: Craneware, a billing software company used by roughly 2,000 U.S. hospitals and healthcare systems, has just confirmed that hackers stole a significant volume of data from their servers. The company hasn't detailed what was taken, but their software runs patient names, birth dates, insurance, and driver's license numbers, including payment details, the basic raw materials that hackers love for medical identity theft. And this is what makes this worse than your average ID breach. You can cancel a stolen credit card in 5 minutes. But if you steal a medical identity, someone else's diagnosis lands on your chart and their ER bill lands on your name. 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And unfortunately, this is not a one-off. Billing vendor TriZetto lost 3.4 million people's health data in March. CareCloud also got hit on the same month. A year ago, it was Episource with 5.4 million people. 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I'm Chuck Palm.
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20: Baseball Tuesday, the Rays got three-run taters from Nick Fortes and Yandy Diaz as they blew away the Blue Jays 12-2. The American League leaders totaled 21 hits. That's their top number this year. Rangers routed the White Sox 10-0. Kumar Rocker allowed just one hit over six innings, combining with Marco Gonzalez on a three-hitter, while Texas pounded out a season-high 18 base hits and moved back into first place in the AL West. Cubs scored six times in the first inning off Framber Valdez on their way to an 11-2 romp over the Tigers. Manager Craig Counsell.
21: We just did a wonderful job. I mean, I thought our team approach was really good tonight offensively. We made it hard on them and had really good at-bats.
20: Angels hung up a five spot in the first inning and sailed past the Cardinals 5-1. Diamondbacks got a first inning three-run blast from Max Kepler, but needed RBI singles from Nolan Arenado and Ildemar Vargas in the 10th to subdue the A's 6-5. Mets blanked the Brewers 4-0. Zach Thornton and the Thorns scattered four hits. That's the rookie's first win in the show. Padres pounded the Braves 8-3. Manny Machado homered twice. Fernando Tatis Jr. hit the longest long ball of the season, 474 feet. Rockies edged the Nationals 8-7 on Hunter Goodman's big fly in the 8th. Astros over the Marlins. Miami has lost 8 straight. Wins for the Dodgers, Reds, Guardians, and Royals. Postponements in Boston and New York mean the Red Sox and Orioles and the Yankees and Pirates will both play day-night doubleheaders today, weather permitting. And NFL training camps are opening up. The Cardinals and the Panthers get all of their players in today. Those teams play in the Hall of Fame game August 6th. Everyone else should be accounted for by this time next week. That's Wednesday Sports.
2: Thank you, sir. Now 7 till. Celebrity rapper on trial for murder. When America in the Morning continues after these messages.
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2: It's 5 till. You're with America in the Morning. Welcome back. A tragic car crash has taken the life of a teenage rising star actress. Entertainment reporter Kevin Carr has that.
29: Child actor Kaylee Hoddle was killed in a car crash in Maryland early on Tuesday morning. She was 18. Hoddle was best known for playing the character Gia in the 2021 film Godzilla vs. Kong and its 2024 sequel Godzilla X Kong: The New Empire. Hoddle and her character were both deaf, which factored into her backstory that allowed her to forge an emotional bond with Kong using sign language.
30: When the storm took over the island, it wiped out the native people. But Kong saved her. She had nowhere to go, so I made a promise then and there to protect her. And I think that in some way, he did the same.
29: According to the Frederick County Sheriff's Office, Hoddle was a passenger in a car that ran off the road at excessive speed and hit a culvert. The driver and other passengers sustained only minor injuries. Hoddle was transported to a trauma center but died on the way there. TMZ released the dispatch audio of the police response on Tuesday. In the audio, the authorities describe the scene and call for a sign language interpreter.
0: Are you able to check with the city to see if they have anybody that knows sign language that's working?
1: Heavy front end damage, about 10 feet off the roadway into a culvert.
29: Hoddle's father, Joshua, flew from Texas to Maryland to claim her body. He announced her death in a 23-minute Facebook live stream, which he delivered entirely in American Sign Language. I'm Kevin Carr.
2: The rapper, simply known as David, was in an L.A. court Tuesday where gruesome evidence was heard in the murder case against him. Correspondent Jennifer King reports how prosecutors detailed the death of a 14-year-old and what's expected next in the celebrity trial.
3: A Los Angeles homicide detective says that David Burke, a singer known as David, ordered a body bag, chainsaws, a children's pool, and a shovel delivered to his Hollywood home after the death of 14-year-old Celeste Rivas Hernandez. Detective Joshua Byers testified that Burke used an alias for the orders but used his own cards. Some of the items were found in his garage along with a bloodstain that matched the girl's DNA.
4: This preliminary hearing will last approximately 3 to 5 days, at which point we will be seeking to hold David to answer for 3 felony counts of which he has been charged. First-degree murder with special circumstances, the count of lewd and lascivious acts with a 13-year-old, and the count of mutilation of human remains.
3: The grisly testimony came in the first day of a hearing to decide if there's enough evidence to go to trial. Rivas Hernandez's decomposed, dismembered body was found in the trunk of a Tesla registered to Burke at a Hollywood tow yard in September of 2025. Prosecutors say Burke stabbed the girl to death for threatening to reveal their relationship and ruin his music career. I'm Jennifer King.
2: America in the Morning for Wednesday, July 22nd, 2026 is produced by Jeff McKay. I'm John Trout. This is Westwood One.
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10: Iran is in a lot of trouble. I'm Dave Anthony, Fox News. That's what Secretary of State Marco Rubio just told reporters in the Philippines after meeting with China's foreign minister.
11: They're facing hyperinflation, runaway inflation, high food costs. These are all pre-existing. They've all gotten worse. They've suffered a tremendous amount of damage to their military infrastructure.
10: Then, as Fox's Trey Yingst reports, it comes after an 11th night of American attacks.
13: Another night of heavy U.S. strikes hammered Iran. This time, the target list expanding. Reports indicate deeper strikes into Iranian territory as the United States works to secure the Strait of Hormuz. CENTCOM released a statement saying over the past 3 months, Iran has attacked more than 30 commercial vessels.
10: Oil prices, they're up again, more than 4%. WTI back to $88 a barrel, $20 higher than when July started. And the price at the gas pump has gone up 17 cents since last Wednesday. War Secretary Pete Hegseth went to the Senate asking for a bigger budget.
31: $1.5 trillion is what the president seeks and what we need to defend
4: the country.
10: But the hearing got testy at times.
4: Do you want radical Islamists to have nuclear bombs?
8: I don't
4: want to
8: hear your speech because I have limited time.
10: Exeth sparred with Senator Gene Shaheen and other Democrats critical of the Iran conflict. A congressman, maybe Arizona's next governor.
12: I was overwhelmed when I started seeing those vote totals come in. It's awesome.
10: Andy Biggs got more than 70% of the vote, beating fellow Congressman David Schweikert. So Biggs will try to unseat Democratic Governor Katie Hobbs in November.
14: Another Trump-backed candidate, Mark Lamb, won the GOP primary to fill the seat of Congressman Biggs. Lamb, a sheriff, is on a trajectory to win in November as the state's fifth congressional district heavily leans Republican. And in the first congressional district, former NFL kicker Jay Feely won the Republican nomination to replace Schweikert.
10: That's Fox's Madeline Rivera. On the Democratic side, Congressman Greg Stanton beat back a challenge from a progressive socialist. America's listening to Fox News.
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10: While the U.S. keeps battling Iran in the Middle East, they're still concerned about Cuba and our adversaries in our own region. The Senate held a hearing on it.
16: Utah Republican Senator John Curtis praised the administration's approach on the issue.
17: For too long, American policy has treated our own neighborhood as an afterthought, while our adversaries have treated it as an opportunity.
16: But he added that the key test of the policy
17: is whether it can blunt and roll back the presence of our global adversaries, China, Russia, and Iran, within our backyard.
16: The State Department's Michael Kozak testified that a big key to safety in the hemisphere hinges on Cuba.
18: We have 90 miles from our shores a failed state that is friendly territory for some of our adversaries. President Trump has made it clear we will not tolerate that threat any longer.
16: Kevin Ureski, Fox News.
10: The Venezuelan leader the U.S. captured in January, Nicolas Maduro, returns to court today in New York City, where he faces numerous charges, including drug trafficking. Also in New York City, arraignment for the man accused in an attack outside a federal building.
19: Andrew Arabaca now charged with arson after federal authorities say he went to 26 Federal Plaza Monday with a cart with an anti-ICE sign and dragged it up to an employee entrance before igniting a large firework. They say he then fired several airsoft rifle pellets at the building and ignited gasoline he'd spread on the sidewalk before he was tackled by a security guard. Two government employees and one person who was going to immigration court were injured, along with a bystander who was grazed by fireworks. The judge denied a defense request for bail and for Arabaca to be released to a mental health facility. His next hearing is set for August 4th. In New York City, Lisa Lacerra, Fox News.
10: On Wall Street, stock futures are down the day after big rebound gains. The Dow had surged up 385 points. The Nasdaq rose 329. I'm Dave Anthony. This is Fox News.
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26: Because highs are going to be near 80, with feels like temperatures being right around what's reading on the old mercury. Not going to see a whole lot of humidity today as dry air has moved in after the cold front rolled through yesterday, and it will continue being comfortable heading into Thursday and Friday, with highs staying near 80 and into the lower 80s. I'm meteorologist Patrick Herrion on Lexington's news, traffic, and weather station, 97.3 WVLK.
27: Thank you very much. Right now we have fair skies in 71. At your official weather station, 97.3 FM, WVLK at 590 AM. As we check Lexington traffic from the Scheller Automotive Traffic Center, here's MJ.
28: No delays due to collisions. We do have a closure at Wilson Downing Road between Bellawood Drive and Walden Drive. That roadway is closed for roundabout construction. You're going to want to detour via Laredo, Camelot, or Tate's Creek. I'm MJ, and that's your traffic.

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1: Good morning and welcome. 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
0: Woo!
1: 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Oh, you got to hear about this. Today is National Hammock Day. Love me a hammock. Basically, lazy guy. Yep. And we've got 44 days until Labor Day weekend. So they're talking about back to school and all that jazz. It's summertime, as far as I'm concerned. Let's keep enjoying it. Did you survive the storm yesterday? Well, obviously you did. Some places were hit pretty hard. We'll talk about it here in just a moment. First, we start with a criminal, stupid criminal story, almost always out of Florida, but this one isn't. So this is rare. Mimes are a little like clowns. They're fine from a distance, but most people do not want to actually engage with them, especially in unexpected places like on a dark path at night. Well, on Sunday, police in Massachusetts arrested a man who has been hanging around on a walking trail dressed like a mime, acting suspicious. You think? Locals, I mean, just enough that he's hanging around dressed as that, but that would be suspicious. Locals say they've sported him in the, it says sported, spotted him in the area frequently, and they don't like it. I bet they don't, because they don't understand what he's doing in costume, especially in the evening when it gets darker. He's a 29-year-old man named Herman Lux, and he's facing 3 counts of criminal harassment. It's unclear exactly what got him arrested, but it really does sound like he's harmless. There are accounts that he would strip down to his underwear and do other weird stuff, like leaving eggshells around people and staring at them, especially women. He pleaded not guilty to the charges. Ooh, he also fainted in court, which happened to have been caught on video for your viewing pleasure, I guess. I don't think I care to watch it. All right, to the weather. Well, poor old Bill Mick was working himself up into a lather yesterday, wasn't he? Customers rushed to Grayson Rural Electric Cooperative's office on Monday morning after a system malfunction knocked out power, left many prepaid customers unable to pay their bills or check account balances or anything during this extreme heat. The outage affected the cooperative's payment system, phone lines, and website, leaving prepaid customers without access to critical services. Many took the GRECC's Facebook page expressing frustration about the inability, I guess, to reach the company or manage their account. The main issue here is that customers are left in the dark, and they have been twice, according to a prepaid customer. The situation proved particularly concerning for vulnerable residents. William Rucker Jr., who relies on breathing and oxygen machines, and he panicked that he couldn't contact the company. I got electricity because I'm on a breathing machine stuff, oxygen machine, etc. Under our GRECC's prepaid plan, this customer must monitor daily usage and make frequent payments. He explained that customers receive daily balance notifications at 9 a.m. and face disconnection by 10 a.m. if accounts aren't brought up to the positive balance. So that's bad. In a statement, Grayson Rural Electric Cooperative apologized for the system malfunction that left some customers without power for 90 minutes during extreme heat. The cooperative said the unplanned outage occurred while resolving technical issues with its computer system. Apparently, it didn't have anything to do with the weather. So, interesting. Somerset Fire Department reports that the State Branch Road and Oak Hill areas in Somerset have experienced widespread storm damage. Apparently, a lot of damage in that area, rural Somerset, or actually Pulaski County. In the past, in a post to social media, the department urged the public to avoid the areas as crews worked to clear down trees, power lines, and structural damage. A moped driver suffered life-threatening injuries in a crash on Tuesday afternoon. That was at Clays Mill Road in Lexington, according to the Lexington Police Department. Officials said officers responded to the scene at about 12:30 p.m. for an injury collision involving a vehicle and a moped. Moped driver was taken to the local hospital with life-threatening injuries. No other injuries reported, and we don't have any kind of an update on the moped driver's condition. Officials said at least one lane was blocked following the crash, again, which occurred around lunchtime yesterday. And let's see, a couple of other things here. The World Cup final got 63 million viewers across Fox, Telemundo, and Peacock, which smashes the record for soccer viewership in the United States. Not surprising, huh? Not a bit. Our time right now is 6:16 at 97.3 FM WVLK. And good morning.
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0: on the Iran war. Which viable end game that exists now should Trump use? Pursue a new 10-day ceasefire to reopen the Strait of Hormuz or launch a massive military operation to force Iran's capitulation? Nice, using big words. That's the question. You tell us at WVLKAM.com, and you can tune in for the results this afternoon with Cruiser and Crew. Yesterday's question, should music created by AI be labeled as such? 92% of you said yes, it's transparency. 8% said nope, that's not necessary. No, I think it ought to be listed. I do. That's probably an old-fashioned thought. I know something on your bucket list is going to Dublin, Ohio. I know. Home of the Jack Nicklaus-sponsored Memorial Tournament, as well as Chief Leather Lips and Field of Giant Corn Ears. I mean, it's a vacation wonderland. But anyway, we're giving away a pair of tickets. Actually, we're giving away four tickets, which includes an overnight stay for two. No, I guess it must be a two-night stay for four. Yeah, at the Marriott there in Dublin, Ohio. Must be close to Columbus is my guess, because we have a prize package that includes four tickets to the world-famous Columbus Zoo, a four-pack to a water park there, and four admissions to the Legoland Museum, and much, much more, too, over 20 prizes in all. Here's how it works. We give out a daily keyword, and then you need to text us that keyword, 859-253-5959, and that's it. You're registered. Today's keyword, where is it? Is pub. P-U-B. Pub. That's the way they say it in the old country. Pub. P-U-B. That is our word. Text that word to 859-253-5959, and you are registered and in the running. All right. That's a fact. This is wild. Can't wait for the president's response to this. Haven't heard it yet. New Jersey Governor Mike Sherrill announced the removal of roughly 6,600 non-citizens from the state's voter rolls who were mistakenly registered to vote. Sheriff attributed the error to a serious software error in the motor vehicle system that allowed individuals without legal status to be registered to vote. Sheriff ordered an immediate investigation and removal of ineligible voters upon learning of the error, and that fewer than 400 actually registered individuals actually voted in that election. Sherrill criticized President Trump for undermining faith in elections and spreading lies while also taking action to prevent similar errors in the future and to hold responsible people accountable. Department of Homeland Security found potential matches of non-citizens registered to vote in New Jersey, California, Nevada, and Pennsylvania, estimating as many as 190,000 non-citizens in California, 35,000 in New Jersey, 15,000 in Nevada, and 14,000 in Pennsylvania. HHS Secretary Robert F. Kennedy announced over $1 billion in federal Medicaid payments to California and Minnesota being deferred as part of the healthcare fraud crackdown. CMS administrator Dr. Oz says that fraudsters' days of stealing from the American taxpayer are over, and highlighted recurring high-risk claims in California and Minnesota. California Governor Gavin Newsom's office criticized the move as a recycled political stunt and emphasized that they are saving taxpayers' money by keeping seniors and people with disabilities out of expensive nursing homes. Minnesota Governor Walz accused the Trump administration of cutting more money in health care than prosecuting for fraud, stating that they are punishing vulnerable populations. The Trump administration has been actively targeting health care fraud, deferring $1.3 billion in Medicaid payments to California in May and withholding $91 million for Minnesota in April. Our time right now, 6:25 at 97.3 FM.
1: Oh, excuse me.
0: While I pick up my paper, and let's get a check of of traffic in a moment. But first, 3-day forecast goes like this. It's going to be lovely, lovely, lovely. Mostly sunny and 79 today. Mostly cloudy tonight, 57. That's going to feel cool. For tomorrow, 78 for the high and sunny. Partly sunny and 82 on Friday. Mostly sunny and 85 on Saturday. And 90 and mostly sunny on Sunday. Right now, it's fair and 71 at your official weather station, 97.3 FM and 590 AM WVLK. Now let's check traffic from the Scheller Automotive Traffic Center. Once again, here is MJ.
2: No delays due to collisions. We do have a closure at Wilson Downing Road between Bellawood Drive and Walden Drive. That roadway is closed for roundabout construction. You're going to want to detour via Laredo, Camelot, or Tate's Creek. I'm MJ, and that's your traffic.
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23: Fox News, I'm CJ Puff. A heavy U.S. strikes inside Iran, marking the 11th straight night of attacks.
24: This time, the target list expanding. Reports indicate deeper strikes into Iranian territory as the United States works to secure the Strait of Hormuz. The strait remains largely at a standstill, with just three commercial vessels passing through on Tuesday, according to Kepler Shipping data.
23: Fox's Trey Yanks in Tel Aviv. Secretary of State Marco Rubio speaks after meeting China's foreign minister in the Philippines, saying
25: Iran's in a lot of trouble.
23: The secretary adding, nothing China has done has changed the trajectory of the conflict with Iran. A theme from Arizona Congressman Andy Biggs.
26: Let's make this the year that we turn Arizona red again.
23: He captures the Republican primary, will challenge Democratic incumbent Governor Katie Hobbs in November. 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
27: Here's your LEX 18 Storm Tracker forecast. It's going to be a very comfortable Wednesday, a little taste of September because highs are going to be near 80 with feels like temperatures being right around what's reading on the old mercury. Not going to see a whole lot of humidity today as dry air has moved in after the cold front rolled through yesterday, and it will continue being comfortable heading into Thursday and Friday with highs staying near 80 and into the lower 80s. I'm meteorologist Patrick Arion on Lexington's news, traffic, and weather station, 97.3 WVLK.
0: And right now we have partly cloudy skies and 71 degrees at your official weather station, 97.3 FM and 590 AM WVLK. Let's check traffic from the Scheller Automotive Traffic Center. Once again, here is MJ.
2: No delays due to collisions. We do have a closure at North Limestone between East Loudoun Avenue and the railroad crossing. That road is closed for water main work. You're going to want to detour via Maple Avenue. I'm MJ, and that's traffic.

This information is from our random fact list for the day today. The dance scene for the ending of Footloose was originally slow motion, but test audiences felt so cheated that the studio paid $250,000 to reshoot that scene just 6 weeks before the movie opened. $250,000. $250,000 mistake. Yikes. That's Kenny Loggins. What a good song. Good movie, too. Good morning. How are you? It is coming up on 634, 97.3 FM, WVLK. Lots of power outages and storm damage yesterday. Bad news. That's the bad news. The good news is it wasn't here in the Lexington area. The bad news was mainly in southern Kentucky, particularly around Pulaski County. And it was a mess down there yesterday. Oh, boy. Today is Casual Pi Day, a.k.a. Pi Approximation Day. This day celebrates the mathematical constant pi using the fraction 22.7 as its appropriate value. You do understand that, right? Yeah, me too. I understand. Gen Z-er is getting roasted online for after saying she wants to marry a rich man and never work. What's wrong with that? Well, she's taking the heat. The heat is on. There's a trend of couples foregoing costly, extravagant weddings and replacing them with simple courthouse ceremonies. Good for them. Good for them. I think that's one of those things, like many trends that become popular, and when they become popular, people try to top the other person, and before you know it, it's just gotten stupid. And then people just pull the plug and go back to something real basic. So maybe that's a good thing. I think so. Simple courthouse ceremonies. Now, exciting news. Whole Foods is offering discounted Taylor Farms shredded iceberg lettuce. I don't recommend it. Kroger is reportedly a better value than Aldi and Walmart. Kroger. A beer that tastes like ranch dressing, oh no, is being served up at a Minnesota State Fair, which described it as ranch dressing flavored cream ale blending smooth malt with hints of buttermilk, herbs, and spices. I don't want to eat my beer, I want to drink it. Ugh. A woman in New York is accused of selling a man's tarantula collection. I bet that guy's single. While he was in jail, she admits that she sold them, but says that they were dying without him there to take care of them anyway. A mysterious tree appeared on a popular tourist beach in North Wales, and no one knows how it got there. Ooh-wee, ooh.

0: Three new women's world records have been set at the Lumberjack World Championships competition held in a small Wisconsin community. Women's world records. Women lumberjacks. How about that? They can do anything we can do, only they can usually do it better. A cargo plane had a couple of videos here, three videos for you to check out if you're interested. A cargo plane had a rough spark-filled attempt at landing here in the Cincinnati Northern Kentucky International Airport. Happened on Sunday. Scary looking, but apparently everybody's okay. Another viral video. This video shows juggling is an art form. You'll have to look that up. And finally, a mashup of Escape the Pina Colada song and My Sacrifice is going viral. Nah, thanks. I think I'll pass. Have your thumbs ever hurt from too much texting? Mine never have, because I text the old-fashioned way. Yeah, I don't use my thumbs. If so, they might be in need of a break. Health experts say that all the texting and scrolling and swiping can lead to what's called texting thumb. Do you have it? Symptoms include stiffness, throbbing near the thumb joint, and even clicking when you bend your thumb, a clicking of your thumbs. It's because today's smartphones are much larger and heavier, and people use them for way more than just calls and texts. For all those hours of scrolling, that can put extra strain on your hands. But here are a few simple changes that can help. Take breaks, change up how you hold your phone, switch hands, and use voice to text whenever possible, so you don't have to write it all out. Experts also recommend that you do daily thumb and wrist stretches. Oh, great. Now I have to add thumb exercises to my daily workout, right? Yeah, that's going to happen. You know that's going to happen.
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6: Clinic in for sales. Good morning, Doc. Oh, we lost him. Is he back? Okay. Morning, Doc.
7: Good morning,
6: Oh,
7: Jack.
6: Sorry about that. I don't know what I did.
7: That's all right.
6: Probably working with my elbows again. How are you this morning?
7: I'm great. How are you doing?
6: I'm doing well. We're going to talk about microchips this morning.
7: Yeah, microchips, most people have heard of them. We do them pretty frequently in the office. What they are, it's a permanent radio frequency device. It's about the size of a piece of rice, and it's a permanent identification used in animals, primarily dogs and cats, but horses get them too, and some other species can have them as well. But it's, like I said, about a size of a piece of rice. It's used as a permanent identification. Years ago, before technology took over, dogs' only way to really, and cats, to have permanent identification was a tattoo. And literally, we would tattoo the inside of the ear with some identifying marker or name or something, identification, or in the flank, down in inside the tissue, inside the, but where the rear leg joins the body. But that's kind of fallen out of favor. I still see dogs from time to time that have tattoos, but we've moved to, thank goodness, to microchips, and we implant these in between the shoulder blades. It's non-invasive. It's minimal pain, and it is a permanent identification for dogs. Most people have heard of it, but don't even think of it. But it's a fantastic way if you have a pet that ever gets lost and, good God forbid, stolen. You have a permanent identification. Your veterinarian can do it on a routine vet visit. You don't have to have sedation or anesthesia, anything like that. But it's a permanent identification. It's harmless. It's innocuous. It's not going to create any problems for the pet. But the biggest misconception or the biggest failure with these is owners fail to register because it doesn't, when we implant these, it doesn't provide somebody that has a scanner anything other than an identification number. The identification number is linked to you and your veterinary facility or shelter. In that case, let's say your dog gets lost and you're on a hike in the Red River Gorge and ends up in a shelter down there, they can scan it, and that identification number you can get online, and it'll be attached to hopefully an owner that can be called and retrieve, you know, their pet.
6: Yeah.
7: So, like I said, the biggest problem with them is owners forget or fail to register them because that's how they find you, and they just most veterinary clinics and shelters have a scanner. We just wave it over their back, and a number pops up, and based on which brand it is, we have an 800 number we can call or we can get online and identify who the pet belongs to. So it's not expensive. It's a great way to secure the fact that your pet is identified permanently without any injury or discomfort, you know, when we do it. It's just like giving a vaccination. The needle is a little bigger, I will say that, but it's just like getting a shot vaccine, and it's a great way to, like I said, provide insurance that you have a better chance of retrieving your pet if they run away or get picked up or escape. And if you fly, you're going to have one. Those folks that, you know, travel with their pet, our federal form for pet travel requires a permanent identification. And that's something most people don't realize until they get the health certificate before they get on a plane.
6: Right.
7: So if you have any questions, talk to your vet. It's a great way, an inexpensive way to make sure that you have the best chance of finding your pet if they ever get away.
6: And after you get the thing, you got to register them, or it's not doing good. Yeah. Okay.
7: Yeah. They're, you know, once you register them, you're good. The other thing, the other minor problem we run into is sometimes people will move and forget to change their information in the database.
6: Okay.
7: Or if they get a new phone number, you know, change their name, sometimes they forget. And I get that. It's, you know, it's not on your top priority list to even remember when you move or, like I said, get married, change your name, change your phone, anything like that. So we try to help folks remember, but it's a permanent identification. If they can't find you, they'll usually be able to find the hospital or the shelter where they were implanted, and they usually can help out a little bit as well. So good idea. It's just more insurance that your pet is safe and can be returned to you.
6: Fantastic. Always good to talk to you, Doc.
7: Have a great day, everybody.
6: Thank you, sir. That is Dr. Ashley Keith, Crossroads Veterinary Clinic in Versailles. 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
8: No delays due to collisions. We do have a closure at North Limestone between East Loudoun Avenue and the railroad crossing. That road is closed for water main work. You're going to want to detour via Maple Avenue. I'm MJ, and that's your traffic.
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6: Let's see how this works here. Hang on. Hang on with me just a minute here. Later on this morning, we're going to have our Public Safety Commissioner, Ken Armstrong, with us in the studio. That is between 9 and 10 this morning. And I think I know who his guest is, but I'm not 100%, so I won't say. All right, now I got all my papers all straightened out here. Yeah, coming up next hour, we have Emily Wilhoit with a sports report, which will be about 7:20. James Mason, our Kentucky Technado, comes your way around 7:40-ish. And then in the 8 o'clock hour, Bo will be here at 8:20 to answer your gardening questions. And at 8:40, Eben Brown from South Florida. What's Eben talking about? Let's see what old Eben's up to. Eben Brown at 8:40 this morning. Tropical storm Bertha. He's close to it down there in South Florida. We'll get the very latest information
0: this
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6: I'm Dave Anthony, Fox News. Further putting the ceasefire and negotiations in the rearview mirror.
43: The president always prefers to negotiate and reach a deal on these things. And we prepare willing to do that. We've tried to do that now for a year and a half, but we're also not going to sit by and let ships be blown up or Americans be attacked.
6: Secretary of State Marco Rubio speaking this morning in the Philippines. He says they have to keep the Strait of Hormuz open, but Fox's Trey Yingst reports.
44: The Strait remains largely at a standstill with just three commercial vessels passing through on Tuesday, according to Kepler Shipping data. The other area of focus remains on Iran's nuclear program that President Trump says will be targeted in the days ahead.
45: Normally I wouldn't say that. If I thought they could do something about it, I would never say that. But we'll be hitting that area pretty soon, and very heavily.
6: Oil prices keep rising back up, more than 3%. Gas is up again today, too. The price at the pump, 17 cents higher than a week ago. War Secretary Pete Hegseth went to the Senate pushing for new military funding, and it got testy.
46: You don't have a strategy. You don't have a long-term plan to actually win this war. Win the war.
6: Senator Gary Peters among the Democrats who sparred with Hegseth.
46: When will you show
44: leadership? Why don't you show some leadership and stand up for your fellow Democrats who won't fund the troops, who stand and play partisan politics while you don't give us the money?
6: The ex-Venezuelan leader captured by the U.S. in January, Nicolas Maduro, who calls himself a political prisoner, returns to court today in New York City.
47: Alongside his wife, Celia Flores, for a pretrial hearing in his federal drug trafficking case. Today's hearing is expected to involve discussions around evidence, discovery, future motions, and possibly set a trial. Date.
6: Fox's Ashley Strohmeyer, a congressman, wins a chance to become a governor.
48: Let's make this the year that we turn Arizona red again.
6: Andy Biggs beat fellow Congressman David Schweikert in the Republican primary and will try to unseat Democratic Governor Katie Hobbs in November. Another Trump-backed candidate, Mark Lamb, won the GOP primary to replace Biggs. 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
2: Later this morning, President Trump will go to Dover Air Force Base in Delaware for what's called a dignified transfer, paying tribute to the four American troops killed last week in the Iran conflict, returning in flag-draped caskets. The last of them has been identified.
3: The Pentagon said Sergeant Angel Rampersad was killed in action last week when Iran conducted airstrikes on the Jordan base housing American soldiers. Rampersad hailed from Ozone Park, New York, and had been previously listed officially as missing. This is the fourth American casualty within the last several days. Two others in Jordan, First Lieutenant Tyler James Feehan and Private Isabella Gonzalez, and one in Iraq, Sergeant Michael Emmanuel Swinton. The Pentagon is still investigating. Grinnell Scott, Fox News.
2: Tropical storm Bertha keeps moving very slowly in the Gulf, moving closer to Louisiana.
4: It could bring a wall of water as much as 4 feet. That is your storm surge. That's a possibility above your typical dry land, the Louisiana coast, and then heading towards the Texas coast.
2: Fox meteorologist Adam Klotz.
4: If there's any good news with this storm system, most of the heaviest rain from this storm has been kept offshore.
2: On Wall Street, stock futures are down slightly for the Dow, but more than 100 points for the NASDAQ. Did you watch Spain win soccer's World Cup on Sunday? A lot of Americans did.
5: Sunday's game between Spain and Argentina saw 38,937,000 viewers tune into Fox. That, according to Nielsen, sets a new record for the most watched soccer telecast in U.S. television history, as well as the most watched FIFA World Cup final ever in the U.S. The number is up 132% from the 2022 World Cup final between Argentina and France.
2: Fox's Tony Genualdo in baseball. The Red Sox got rained out in Boston, so they'll try again this afternoon to extend their 14-game win streak. The Sox could get it to 16 by tonight. They play a doubleheader against Baltimore. I'm Dave Anthony. This is Fox News.
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13: Because highs are going to be near 80 with feels like temperatures being right around what's reading on the old mercury. Not going to see a whole lot of humidity today as dry air has moved in after the cold front rolled through yesterday, and it will continue being comfortable heading into Thursday and Friday with highs staying near 80 and into the lower 80s. I'm meteorologist Patrick Herrian on Lexington's news traffic and weather station 97.3 WVLK.
6: And right now we have partly cloudy skies and 71 degrees at your official weather station, 97.3 FM WVLK and 590 AM. Now let's check traffic. From the Scheller Automotive Traffic Center, once again, here's MJ.
14: No delays due to collisions. Traffic is light as you work your way around the city this morning. We still have that closure at Lexington Avenue between East High Street and East Maxwell Street. That road is closed for sewer line installation. I'm MJ, and that's your traffic. And-

0: and she's this comes from our random facts department this morning. The classic Bill Withers song, Ain't No Sunshine, didn't make it to the top 40 in the United Kingdom when it was released in 1971, but it did crack their top 40 in 2009 after a contestant performed it on Britain's Got Talent. Now that, my friends, is good trivia. I know. We are sponsored by Landscaper's Corner, with the largest selection of everything you need, topsoil, mulch, natural stone, all that, in the area at the one and only Landscaper's Corner location at 1305 Old Frankfort Pike. Well, we're glad you're here. Emily Wilhoit will bring us up to speed on the sports coming up here in about 10 minutes. James Mason, the Kentucky Technado, will join us later in the hour. But first, some good news stories that are making the rounds this morning. Six volunteer firefighters in Pennsylvania helped carry a 100-pound senior dog out of the forest after it got too exhausted to continue its hike. The team spent 4.5 hours carrying her nearly 2 miles down a steep mountain trail in a rescue basket, stopping along the way to keep her hydrated. The firefighters said they were happy to help this sweet girl, and she is expected to make a full recovery. Well, isn't that, that's a nice story, isn't it? Yeah, it is. 5-year-old in Salt Lake City named Emma developed a rare disease, but it turned into a wonderful story of sisterly love. Emma needed a life-saving bone marrow transplant, and they found the perfect match with her 2-year-old sister, Lucy. Lucy said she was being brave for Emma as she went through all the tests and procedures. The transplant was a success, and more than 100 days later, Emma and Lucy are recovering well. Family-owned shoe store in East London struggling when it got an unexpected lifeline after the owner's daughter posted a TikTok featuring some of the shop's vintage Y2K shoes. Remember Y2K? World was going to end, wasn't it? The video quickly racked up hundreds of thousands of views, and it brought a bunch of younger customers. At one point, there were even long lines outside the store. Business is going so well now that the owner took down his closing sales sign. Social media did something good for a change. Yeah, really, no kidding. It's about time that you did something good for a change. Our time right now is 12 minutes past the hour, 7:12 at 97.3 FM WVLK. Good morning.
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0: So, been a while. And I have some good news for people like me. The American Heart Association states that consuming up to 400 milligrams of caffeine per day, equivalent of up to 5 cups of coffee, is generally safe for most adults, may lower the risk of heart conditions. The AHA warns that adding sugar flavoring or anything like that to, you know, cream to coffee may reduce the potential health benefits. And of course, there isn't any caffeine. I mean, there isn't any calories or anything to worry about when it comes to coffee, unless you start loading it up with stuff. Most of that stuff's pretty high calorie that you put in there. I drink mine black. Yep, higher amounts of caffeine like those in energy drinks could decrease the risk of high blood pressure and irregular heart rhythm, according to the AHA. See, you never know who to believe, do you? Consuming 2 to 4 cups of caffeinated coffee per day is linked to a lower risk of heart disease, heart failure, and stroke, but drinking over 4 cups may increase the risk of heart failure. Now, how do they know that? Okay, yeah, you can drink 4, but if you drink 5, if you drink 4, that's really good for you. You drink 5, and you may just keel over.
19: Yeah. It's according to history and what your daily intake report is to your docs or whatever. And then health deficit or benefit that you have.
0: I always heard that it's bad for you.
19: What, coffee?
0: Yeah.
19: I always heard it was good for you.
0: Yeah.
19: Too much caffeine can be.
0: Yeah. Too much of anything is good for nobody.
19: Right.
0: Yeah, recent research suggests that coffee's bioactive compounds may have antioxidant and anti-inflammatory properties, potentially explaining some health benefit. That's this week. Now, next week, they'll be telling you something else. Oh, no, we found out that really bad for you. Tropical Storm Bertha. This is old information, by the way. We will get updated information about 8:45 when we have a man that's down in it. Eben Brown from Fox News Radio in South Florida. He's in the Miami area. But anyway, Tropical Storm Bertha formed off the Gulf Coast, 40-mile-per-hour winds threatening the Gulf Coast with storm surge and potential rain. Storm was moving slowly to the west-northwest at 3 miles per hour. That's pretty slow, isn't it? Yeah, 3 miles per hour, promoting tropical storm watches from the Florida Panhandle to southeastern Louisiana. Coastal areas from the Alabama border to Louisiana face potential storm surge, flooding between 2 and 4 feet above ground level during high tide, along with hazardous beach conditions and high surf up to 10 feet. There'll be a bunch of dummies out there surfing, you know. Meteorologists are uncertain about the exact landfall location or whether the storm center will remain offshore or push inland across the northern coast. And again, we do have our man in South Florida, Eben Brown, with us this morning about 8:45 for the very latest information on Bertha. What a name, huh? That's one you don't hear a lot these days, Bertha.
19: Oh, I had a tropical, I experienced a Bertha.
0: You did
19: tropical
0: what?
19: Tropical storm Bertha.
0: Yeah.
19: That was actually a hurricane in North Carolina.
0: When?
19: Yeah,
0: when?
19: About 20 years ago.
0: No kidding.
19: Oh, my God, it's been 20 years, but yeah.
0: Outer Banks or?
19: So, yep, South Outer Banks.
0: Yeah?
19: Yeah, it was fun.
0: Did you have to come home early?
19: No, I was on contract as a nurse down there.
0: Oh.
19: You don't come home early.
0: Well, yeah,
19: you stick.
0: We were there on vacation and, yeah. We had like 2 days left on our vacation and some of the locals down there said, they had bad predictions.
19: Mm-hmm.
0: I'm not sure exactly what eventually happened there, but anyway, we were told you could go ahead and go early and we recommended it because when people start evacuating, it's just going to be a long line.
19: Oh, boy, that would be terrifying.
0: Slow, yeah, and just
19: stuck in traffic.
0: Stuck in traffic and can't move and something on its way. So we left a couple days early.
19: Good
0: but
19: for
0: I don't
19: you.
0: Think it was called Bertha.
19: Oh,
0: maybe
19: okay.
0: It was, I don't know. So I guess they recycle the names.
19: They do.
0: Apparently. They recycle the names. Kevin Stinnett from the Lane Report has some information for us that we need to know. Kevin!
20: Good morning, Jack.
0: What's going on, buddy?
20: Well, hopefully everyone's safe and sound this morning. What a rough night.
0: Boy, I tell you, it was rough down in southern Kentucky. I don't think we had any damage here, did we?
20: I don't think so in Lexington.
0: Yeah.
20: No, it definitely was northeast and southeast of us.
0: Yeah, and Somerset got hit pretty hard.
20: You know, the Lexington Dome did its thing again.
0: Did its thing, yeah. That's right. There is one in there. Hey, tell me what's up.
20: Well, you know, do you like the pawpaw fruit?
0: I do.
20: Kentucky's native banana.
0: Yeah.
20: So pawpaw and L8 are out again. So if you're a big fan of L8, you'll even love it even more with the pawpaw flavoring.
0: Well, I can't find, or at least my wife cannot find it in the sugar-free. So I don't think they've done the pawpaw in sugar-free.
20: Well, they haven't because when they made this drink, Jack, it is 100% natural.
0: Okay.
20: So all flavoring, there's no additives or anything to distort the taste.
0: I see. Okay. Have you had it?
20: I have. You know, I'm not a huge banana, pineapple, mango fan, but,
0: yeah.
20: You know, it's refreshing. I'll give them that.
0: Okay.
20: It's great. And, you know, kudos to Kentucky State University, too, because they're the ones in 1990 that started the research that led to this.
0: Oh.
20: So they have an archive of seeds and different ways to grow it, manage it, store it. Because the problem with it is, Jack, and we've talked about it before, is it doesn't keep on the shelf. Once
0: right.
20: you pick it, you have a very limited time, less than 2 weeks, to eat it. So, you know, it's one of those rare fruits that is a delicacy to Kentucky, but, you know, you have to eat it quickly when it ripens. So,
0: yeah, I tried a little devil rum if it were me in there. I think it'd be a nice combination, don't you?
20: Absolutely. Well. You know, make a good pina colada.
0: Uh-huh.
19: There you go.
0: Heck yeah. All right, so what else?
20: Splash. UK Research, you know, back in when Dr. Todd was head of UK, they started a mission to be a top 20 research university. So to that mission, Jack, UK just exceeded $500 million in research grants and awards.
0: Wow.
20: To the university. So back when they started this, UK was barely getting $50 million.
0: Mm.
20: So it's really expanded its research. Why is that important? Well, there's a lot of great things happening. NASA uses engineers at UK researchers are working on gas movement, heat shields for the new space station shuttles.
0: Mm-hmm.
20: So, you know, that's happening at UK. Corn growers, they got a research grant to help corn. Obviously, it's important for our bourbon and other things, using drones and different research. So, you know, there's a lot of cool things happening in UK, but $500 million is a definitely a big number.
0: That's amazing.
20: To be proud of. And then Maker's Mark. Jack, if you ever want a cool bottle of Maker's Mark, you can only get it at the airports, though, across the world. There's a select airports, London, England. I know you want to go to Australia, so if you're going to Australia, you can get one there. Mumbai, India. There's a lot of cool bottles, but they're only available at airports across the world. And, again, Maker's Mark sets the tone for that cool wax, cool label, and another iconic painting. Each one has a painting of that city on the label.
0: Okay.
20: So Maker's Mark's coming out with cool stuff again. And then speaking of beverages and food, our own Crank and Boom, we talked about their in that national contest for best ice cream.
0: Yeah.
20: Well, they're in the final eight.
0: Oh.
20: So voting is open today. Starts today for the final eight. They're up against the Tipsy Cow from Texas. So
0: I like that name.
20: Name.
0: Yeah.
20: Yeah. Yeah, so they're up against them the next 3 days. So if you want to go vote, 64the64.com. 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And then want to give a shout out to Bob Sloan, who passed away, one of our signature operators of grocery stores here in Lexington.
0: Oh, yeah.
20: You may remember Big Valu.
0: Oh, yeah.
20: Our friend Don Hurt used to call it Big Valu, but Big Value, Sloan's, passed away. So he was really a good person and good grocery store owner. So, yeah, we'll miss him as well, Jack. And then, again, hopefully everyone was safe after those storms. And enjoy Restaurant Week, which starts tomorrow.
0: Yummy.
20: Here in Lexington.
0: Yummy, yummy. We have more participating restaurants than ever, I believe, don't we?
20: You absolutely, you do. And then they did three different levels of prefix menus.
0: Yeah.
20: So you can be basic on up to the elegant. So, you know, there's some cool things to be had there. And enjoy our local restaurants. We're really fortunate here to have a lot of good local restaurants that people can go out and enjoy, especially during this next 11 days.
0: Right. And read all about it
20: at lanereport.com.
0: I thank you, sir.
20: Thank you, Jack.
0: And let's get a check of Lexington traffic from the Scheller Automotive Traffic Center. Once again, here's MJ.
1: No delays due to collisions. We do have a closure at Longview Drive between Clays Mill Road and Harrods there for waterline work, so expect some slight delays. I'm MJ, and that's your traffic.
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0: I think, in the background. In a previous life, I think I was a background singer. I think I was the background singer at Motown.
19: Nice.
0: At least that's what I want to think about.
19: It could be worse.
0: No, yeah, it could be not much. Not much. At least unless I was a lead singer, that could be worse. We got an update from Fox News coming up next.
33: Fox News, I'm Gianna Gelosi. U.S. forces conducting their 11th night of strikes in Iran as Trump says he has no interest in meeting with Tehran until they're ready to convene in a meaningful way. Secretary of State Marco Rubio speaking this morning from Manila.
34: We'd love to have an agreement where they say we're no longer sponsor terrorism and we will not pursue a nuclear weapon or the things you need for a nuclear weapon. I think if there's a lack of confidence, it's the lack of confidence that the Iranian regime will ever agree to any of those things.
33: The Gulf Coast bracing for impact as Tropical Storm Bertha is expected to make landfall today. Fox Weather's Marissa Torres in New Orleans.
35: Local impacts for New Orleans would also be along the coast. The coastal waters where we do have some surge that's expected around 2 to 4 feet. For those low-lying coastal roads, those could be inundated and impassable as we get through some high tide cycles today and by tomorrow morning.
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36: Here's your LEX 18 Storm Tracker forecast. It's going to be a very comfortable Wednesday, a little taste of September because highs are going to be near 80 with feels like temperatures being right around what's reading on the old mercury. Not going to see a whole lot of humidity today as dry air has moved in after the cold front rolled through yesterday, and it will continue being comfortable heading into Thursday and Friday with highs staying near 80 and into the lower 80s. I'm meteorologist Patrick Herrian on Lexington's news, traffic, and weather station, 97.3 WVLK.
0: The old thermometer. Partly cloudy out there right now, 71. I heard Patrick the other night said, probably ought to get out there and walk the old dog.
19: Oh, yeah? He's cute.
0: Yeah, he is really cute. I really like him.
19: Brings the weather home.
0: Yeah, he does.
19: Yeah.
0: He says, just watch the old mercury this morning. I love it. So we need to get him in here.
19: Yeah.
0: Partly cloudy in 71 at your official weather station, the old weather station, 97.3 FM. Now let's check the old traffic. The old traffic with a very young traffic reporter from the Scheller Automotive Traffic. I was going to say with our old traffic reporter. OLE, though, it's not really old, is it?
19: No.
0: Okay. From the Scheller Automotive Traffic Center, here's our old traffic reporter, MJ.
1: No delays due to collisions. We do have a closure at Longview Drive between Clays Mill Road and Harrodsburg Road. You've got one lane blocked there for waterline work, so expect some slight delays. I'm MJ, and that's your traffic.

0: This is just one of my favorite country songs of all time. Tim McGraw and, boy, I tell you, live like you're dying.
1: Amen to that.
0: I know. What a lyric. But anyway, Tim McGraw is currently on his pawn shop guitar tour.
1: Pawn shop guitar. That pretty much wraps it up in a nice
0: Isn't that fun? And he's literally bringing the pawn shop guitars. He made a new tradition to pay it forward to the, quote, next generation of dreamers by gifting, one lucky fan a guitar at every show.
1: Nice.
0: Quote, in every city that we play in, we decided to go to a pawn shop and get a guitar, and we're going to start some kid out tonight on the journey with their pawn shop guitar.
1: Man, that was a well-thought-out strategy for paying it forward.
0: Tell the story about your dad's guitar.
1: Oh, how I took it to a pawn shop to have them evaluate.
0: I mean, but
1: just out of curiosity.
0: What it is first.
1: It's a 1962 Hummingbird Gibson acoustic guitar.
0: Okay. Guitarists will know what you're talking
1: Cherry
0: about.
1: Cherry Sunburst.
0: Wow.
1: And, yeah, it's got a little crack on the bridge, but that's it. And the case is mint because Daddy just kept it hid from us kids and safe from, environmental things.
0: Sure.
1: So we took it to the pawn shop and he was like, yeah, I can't give you anything for this. I'm like, why not? It's what it is. It's like $5,000 is what I'm seeing, for resale, in relevant markets. And he's like, well, we see knockoffs like this from Japan all the time. And the way that we know that it's a knockoff is because it's in such good shape.
0: Ah.
1: I'm like, hello. How about my dad just loved his Gibson guitar?
0: Yeah.
1: But no.
0: He wasn't.
1: Fascinating.
0: Really?
1: Yep.
0: So a pawn shop guitar doesn't have to be something that's really cheap if they had given you some money for it.
1: Yeah, and I would have taken it,
0: and you
1: somebody
0: would have taken
1: would have,
0: it at the time. Somebody would have gotten themselves a
1: hell of a deal,
0: real guitar, especially if they, thought it was fake and it turned out to be the real McCoy like yours is.
1: Yeah, it's usually the opposite is true.
0: Right, exactly, and they make some great fakes out there.
1: They must.
0: Because I own some.
1: Oh, you really?
0: Oh yeah, I own some fake basses.
1: All right,
0: that are. If they were real, they'd be worth a lot of money. Chinese made, which are probably illegal.
1: Yeah.
0: And I swear if you turn me in, I'll swear you're lying.
1: Oh, I won't, but.
0: You won't.
1: Maybe the myriad of listeners out there.
0: Yeah. I'll swear.
1: Take it up.
0: You made that up in your head. All right. Time right now is 7:37. How often do you use artificial intelligence?

0: frequently than monthly, but they didn't have a specific answer, and only 22% claim they never use AI at all, while 6% were not sure. I don't think I'm using it,
1: I love
0: but
1: the
0: I'm not sure. Let's assume that they meant, you know, actively choosing to use AI tools like ChatGPT or AI functions at work. What about ChatGPT? Do you use it?
1: Indeed, I do.
0: A lot?
1: Yeah, I make invitations. There's so many cool things you can create on ChatGPT. It's insane.
0: Yeah, it's what I understand.
1: Yeah.
0: You can
1: addictive.
0: Also get addicted. Well, I think the internet in general is addicting if you let it.
1: Sure.
0: You overuse it.
1: That's right.
0: But but you can actually, I've heard of people actually becoming buddies with, you know, form relationships.
1: It's now that's
0: with that
1: creepy
0: fake, with that fake person.
1: Spooky stuff.
0: It is. Everyone is engaging with artificial intelligence, whether they like it or not, on their phones, in emails, social media, streaming, Google Maps, shopping, web browsing, banking, customer service.
1: Uh-huh.
0: People are also asked to predict the effects of AI on a big list of things, and they're optimistic that it will be positive in tech, science, innovation, creativity, healthcare, and education.
1: I agree with that.
0: People are much more pessimistic about how it will affect dating, religion,
1: mm-hmm.
0: privacy,
1: mm-hmm.
0: sex,
1: mm-hmm.
0: interpersonal trust,
1: mm-hmm.
0: parenting, democracy, human relationships, workers, morality, and mental health.
1: A few more cons than pros, I'm hearing.
0: Yeah, a few.
1: Yeah.
0: And it's all the warm and fuzzy stuff where people are worried about it.
1: You'll
0: notice. Interpersonal
1: dating,
0: relationship,
1: religion.
0: And I have no opinion on it because I don't know enough about it.
1: Well,
0: it
1: knows you. It remembers your history. You know, when you ask something seemingly mm-hmm. unrelated to something mm-hmm. that you've asked it in the past, it remembers. It remembers that you have this, you know, your context. Given that you are on a GLP-1 drug, I'll go there. Maybe you don't want to, you know, investigate this type of, you know, these types of entrees
0: to eat. This is the ChatGPT
1: telling me,
0: yeah,
1: right? Like if I were to look up a good restaurant, like, hey, aren't you on a GLP-1 drug?
0: Interesting.
1: Don't you want to maintain your current healthcare weight loss journey?
0: A little spooky.
1: It's spooky.
0: Yeah.
1: And judgmental.
0: And but so are all of us.
1: Yeah.
0: When you really boil it down.
1: Yep.
0: Use it as a tool
1: mm-hmm.
0: and don't overuse it.
1: That's correct.
0: Is that good advice?
1: I believe so.
0: Question of the day. We are in a fork in the road in the Iran war. Which viable end game that exists now should Trump use? Pursue a 10-day ceasefire to reopen the Strait of Hormuz or launch a massive military operation to force Iran's capitulation?
1: There's a $10 word.
0: That is. So look capitulation up. You can do it on AI.
1: ChatGPT
0: will tell you.
1: And give you context.
0: Yep. and then you tell us at WBLKAM.com. And we'll have the results this afternoon with Cruiser. Actually, yesterday was an AI question, too. Should music created with AI be labeled? 92% said yes. Should be transparent. 8% said not necessary. I agree with the masses on that one.
1: Mm-hmm.
0: I think it ought to be labeled.
1: Heck yeah.
0: You know, that's probably an old man. The old man. I'll let the old man in.
1: Yeah, transparency.
0: But transparency?
1: Yeah.
0: No, that's, to me, that's a good thing.
1: Yeah, that's ethical marketing, I think.
0: Okay. I'm going to get you to do sports for us in just a minute. But first, we're going to talk about ethical people and six generations of them, and that's the Millward family. Going back to 1825 when Joseph Millward started Millward Funeral Directors. He was a cabinet maker. He was in the furniture business. Not at all rare for those folks being the ones who started that, you know, thing that we know as the funeral industry.

0: Have times changed? Oh, boy. Oh, boy, have they changed. As their dedication to the folks who have allowed them to be a part of a very important part of their family changed, not a bit, since 1825. But it, back in the early days, and I don't even mean so early as it, this wasn't in my time, but maybe it was up in the eastern Kentucky, the hollers, because somebody told me that it was. But it, at a point in history, people would have their funerals in their homes, and the body would be in their home, and people would what they call sit up with the dead. They didn't want the body left alone. I think I wouldn't have any problem sitting up if it was in my home, because I wouldn't be able to sleep.
1: Right. Might as well stay up.
0: Might as well stay up.
1: I'm up again.
0: Yeah.
1: Mm-hmm.
0: But no, I mean, so just that's just one example of a bazillion examples of how times have changed over these six generations. But the reality is nothing else. I mean, they're just people in service to our community and have been going all the way back to 1825. 1826, Presidents John Adams and Thomas Jefferson died on the 4th of July, which I think is very interesting. That was a year after Millward was established. So Millward was already in business back then. Six generations, you can certainly trust them to take care of your family.
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1: And here we go with sports. Little Brother is up by 1.5 points for the spread tonight in round one of TBT's Central Kentucky Regional Final. La Familia is battling significant personnel issues, however, that plagued them in game two. The Ville is got a decided advantage. Only six healthy players for La Familia suiting up. An extended list of absences and injuries, according to Yahoo Sports. Willie Cauley-Stein exiting early with a foot injury, but is expected to try and play in game three. Aaron Harrison publicly criticizing teammates who failed to show up and show out, calling out Archie Goodwin for missing his flight. La Familia general manager Twani Beckham reportedly has six standby players ready for tonight's game, which tips at 6 p.m. from Memorial Coliseum. Broadcast is on FS1. Tickets are still available at tbthoops.com. Betting on National Summer Basketball League may seem small time to some. All manner of betting platforms coming under closer scrutiny as betting on sports and non-sports events becomes the norm. A House Agricultural Committee Digital Assets Subcommittee hearing on Tuesday examined the rapid growth of sports prediction markets like Kalshi and Polymarket. Prediction market legislation focusing on a fierce debate over whether online betting on real-world events should be treated as gambling or as stock market trading. Introducing over 10 different bills to rein in the industry, generally targeting bad taste, in quotes, bets associated with horrific world events such as war and terrorism, abandoning sportsbook and gaming bets, leaving that activity in the purview of state-regulated sportsbooks, and outlawing insider trading betting based on non-public information. The Boston Red Sox are chasing franchise history today. They host a high-stakes split doubleheader against the Baltimore Orioles at Fenway Park. Following Tuesday's rain postponement, Boston enters the day riding a spectacular 14-game winning streak. Former Reds pitcher Sonny Gray anchoring the Red Sox starting rotation as a Cy Young contender. If they manage to sweep both games today, they will eclipse the legendary 1946 team's record of 15 straight victories to set a new club milestone. The Cincinnati Reds defeated their former ace Luis Castillo and the Seattle Mariners 4-2 last night. Castillo took the loss despite throwing a season-high 7 innings, allowing 3 runs on 4 hits. Outdueled by Reds rookie sensation Chase Burns, earning the win, throwing 5 scoreless innings, giving up only 3 hits, bringing Burns to a season record of 12-1 with a 2.42 ERA. And that's your sports update on 97.3 FM, 590 AM, WVLK.
0: This is kind of sports related.
1: Sure.
0: Few details have leaked from the Taylor Swift Travis Kelce wedding. They're keeping it close to the vest, I guess. But sure. Jason Kelce has confirmed the rumor that Taylor and Trav performed a duet at their wedding.
1: Oh, for vows?
0: Well, I don't know. It says
1: interesting.
0: He said, this is Jason, that Trav, quote, Trav can sing. Trav has always been able to carry a tune.
1: Multi-talented.
0: I don't know if...
1: As well as a football.
0: I can carry a tune is a good, you know...
1: Qualifier,
0: right. Obviously, he pales in comparison to some other people that are out there singing, you know, for the way they make their living. But anyway, it's unclear if it was unrehearsed performance or a casual karaoke duet, but Jason also didn't say what song they sang. So Jason said they grew up in the artsy town of Cleveland Heights, learned to do a little a bit of everything. Quote, there's always been like a thriving music scene there. Everybody in fourth grade, you're getting a musical instrument. Well, that's no different than anyplace else.
1: I was going to say.
0: Fourth grade, you're getting a musical instrument here.
1: Cleveland got on us for music.
0: Nothing.
1: Only the Rock and Roll Hall of Fame.
0: Well, other than that.
1: Yeah.
0: Yeah, they do have that. There is that.
1: There's that.
0: Yeah. When you're in middle school, you're either singing or you're doing music with an instrument.
1: Well, okay.
0: That was the most uninteresting story I think I've ever read.
1: That was anticlimactic.
0: They sang.
1: Okay.
0: They sang. We don't know what they sang.
1: Or why.
0: And shut up about it. Okay.
1: Trav can carry a tune.
0: Trav can carry a tune.
1: All right.
0: That
1: then.
0: Is our takeaway. Trav can carry a tune. Remember when the government shut down production of the penny?
1: Yeah.
0: Because they cost more to make?
1: Okay. Did it start back up?
0: Well, some people are wondering why we hadn't done that sooner. Well, it opens up a whole new can of worms. Paying in cash without regular access to pennies has confused people. And some businesses have been rounding to the nearest nickel in their change giving, but that doesn't work everywhere. Some states have existing laws that require exact change or don't allow businesses to charge more than less than some customers than others. And it's just a couple of pennies lost to rounding up or down. And that's led to legal issues.
1: Whoops.
0: Wouldn't you know? So now Congress is, we got a war, guys, but Congress is working to pass a bill called the Common CENTS Act.
1: Why did they do that?
0: See where I am there?
1: Yeah, I know.
0: Which will hopefully relieve those problems. This would allow all businesses the option to round cash transactions to the nearest nickel. So, for example, 1982 becomes 1980, while 1983 becomes 1985. See?
1: I get it.
0: Canada did this, I guess, when it phased out the penny over a decade ago.
1: Okay.
0: The bill would also force a change to nickels. Oh, here we go again. Nickels are even more expensive to produce than pennies. Last year, it cost about 14 cents to make a nickel. That doesn't make a bit of sense.
1: I'm losing the sense rapidly.
0: So the government, in all its infinite wisdom, is looking for cheaper ways to make them, but they also are causing problems because they need to be able to be recognized in vending and counting machines. Uh-huh. We had a vending machine literally in our front door, and you can use a card, and $4 comes up, but I hope that's not what you're paying for a can of pop.
1: I know.
0: Is it?
1: Right? I know. Yes, that's what you're paying. Mm-hmm.
0: Well, I ain't going out there no more.
1: No, I know. I don't blame you.
0: Yeah. So you couldn't make them out of recycled plastic or something? I don't know. Anyway, nothing is imminent, though. The bill just calls for testing lower-cost nickels, like wooden nickels. Don't take any.
1: Plug nickel. Yeah, right. We'll take a plug nickel for it.
0: but anyway, nothing to worry about, I guess. But the bill has passed the House. But is, as always, yet to pass the Senate. Get a check. Oh, by the way, has anybody seen Mitch McConnell lately? No. Let's get a check of Lexington traffic from the Scheller Automotive Traffic Center. Here's MJ.
12: No delays due to collisions. We do have a closure at Longview Drive between Clay's Mill Road and Harrodsburg Road. You've got one lane blocked for waterline work, so expect some slight delays. I'm MJ, and that's your traffic.
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25: A better life with Dr. Sanjay Gupta.
26: We've all been there. 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If you have time, you might try to squeeze in a quick nap, just a couple minutes even. That can increase your alertness. 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Splash some cold water on your face or grab a cup of coffee, obviously. If you're not a caffeine drinker, even just taking small sips of water throughout your meeting could be enough to keep you awake. Of course, you could also make a point to engage in the meeting. You're not likely to fall asleep while you're actually talking. I'm Dr. Sanjay Gupta, helping you live a better life.
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28: After the talking stopped, the bombing of Iran continues. I'm Dave Anthony, Fox News. The U.S. military launched airstrikes an 11th straight night, hitting military facilities and drone storage, trying to degrade Iran's ability to keep attacking ships in the Strait of Hormuz.
29: We remain open to diplomacy. We remain open to working it out in a negotiated way. But right now, they don't seem to be serious about that. And so we're going to continue to protect shipping.
28: Secretary of State Marco Rubio said that this morning in the Philippines after meeting with China's foreign minister.
29: They've been pretty clear that they don't support any tolling or restrictions on global shipping through an international waterway.
28: A few ships got through the strait yesterday, and this morning oil prices keep rising back up. WTI back to around $88 a barrel, $20 higher than when July started, and the price of the gas pump's gone up 17 cents since last Wednesday. Later this morning, the commander-in-chief will go to Delaware, where four flag-draped caskets will arrive. American troops killed last week in Jordan and Iraq.
30: President Trump says it will be a great honor to pay his respects to the American service members at the dignified transfer to Dover Air Force Base. Last night, the Department of War announced another soldier killed in last weekend's enemy attack, Sergeant Angel S. Ramperstad, 28 years old, of Ozone Park, New York, bringing the total number of service members killed in the conflict to 18.
28: Fox's Jackie Heinrich at the White House. A Trump-backed Republican congressman could be Arizona's next governor.
31: I have every bit of confidence that we're going to win. We're going to get our message out, our message of restoring the American dream to Arizona.
28: Andy Biggs will try to unseat Democratic Governor Katie Hobbs in November. Biggs got more than 70% of the vote, beating fellow Congressman David Schweikert in the GOP primary. Two other Trump-backed Republicans also won primaries. Mark Lamb trying to replace Biggs in Congress. Former NFL kicker Jay Feely is vying to take Schweikert's House seat. A Democratic congressman in Arizona fended off a challenge from the left. Greg Stanton beat a Democrat socialist in the primary. 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
28: Secretary of State Marco Rubio also addressed another potential conflict today. President Trump has said that Cuba may be next as the U.S. pushes for change in the communist country.
29: Cuba matters to us because it's 90 miles from our shores and it has a direct impact on our national security, be it the things they've been involved in the past, the countries they've aligned with in the past and currently, or the threat of mass migration.
28: After the U.S. capture of Venezuela's leader in January, Cuba's access to that country's oil was cut. President Trump then threatened any country supplying oil to Cuba with tariffs, leading to big fuel shortages there. And speaking of ousted leader Nicolas Maduro, he's due back in court in New York City this afternoon.
3: Maduro and his wife, who have been held at a Brooklyn detention center since they were abducted by the United States from their Caracas home, both face drug trafficking charges. Both have pleaded not guilty. If convicted, they could be sentenced to life for conspiring to send cocaine into the United States. The White House calls their abduction a surgical law enforcement operation, Maduro calling himself a political prisoner of war. Gary Baumgarten, Fox News.
28: New York City's mayor wants another world leader put behind bars when he comes to the UN in September. Israel's Prime Minister Benjamin Netanyahu. Zoran Mamdani posted on social media,
5: the architect of a horrific genocide against the Palestinian people. He is responsible for the killing of more than 73,000 people.
6: Mamdani adds that he is determined he doesn't have the authority to arrest Netanyahu while in New York on a warrant issued by the International Criminal Court.
5: The federal government, however, does, and I call on them to join the ICC and execute this warrant.
6: The American government does not recognize the court's jurisdiction. President Trump has posted on Truth Social that Netanyahu will not be arrested in, quote, any way, shape, or form while in the United States of America.
28: That's Kevin Uretsky. I'm Dave Anthony, and this is Fox News.
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37: Because highs are going to be near 80 with feels like temperatures being right around what's reading on the old mercury. Not going to see a whole lot of humidity today as dry air has moved in after the cold front rolled through yesterday, and it will continue being comfortable heading into Thursday and Friday with highs staying near 80 and into the lower 80s. I'm meteorologist Patrick Herrian on Lexington's news, traffic, and weather station, 97.3 WVLK.
4: Yeah, we'll keep our eye on that old temperature gauge here today. Thank you, buddy. Yes, it's going up and down. Partly cloudy, and I love that. I think that's the coolest moniker that there is. He's the guy that says, "They take out the old dog tonight. Give him an old walk." It's partly cloudy in 71. Let's get a check of Lexington traffic from the Scheller Automotive Traffic Center. Here's MJ.
10: No delays due to collisions. We do have traffic picking up with some of your heavier traffic being Leestown Road at Greendale Road. Also the inner loop of New Circle at Russell Cave. And look for some slowdowns, Nicholasville Road at South Point Drive. I'm MJ, and that's your traffic.

0: This has been out long enough for you to recognize this theme.
1: Not
0: The Odyssey. Christopher Nolan's The Odyssey. Inspiring people to listen to the audiobook, even Gen Z.
1: Okay.
0: Spotify says across 91 audiobook editions in 10 different languages, The Odyssey has now been listened to, the equivalent of more than 43 years of continuous playback.
1: Man.
0: On the opening day of the movie, audiobook streams jumped more than 500% on Spotify. Before the premiere, streams increased more than 240% in June, and post-premiere listens are on track to begin roughly 680% above the norm.
1: Wow.
0: 36% of listeners are Gen Z, 45 are millennials, and two-thirds are men. Yeah.
1: Yeah, Odyssey epic appeals to them.
0: Yeah. Audiobooks. You ever listen to an audiobook?
1: Yeah,
0: I never have.
1: You know, just in passing.
0: Well, they sense. Say they're great on vacation.
1: That's what I do on driving. When I used to drive a lot for nurse, it makes contracting.
0: You know, if I find a really good CD that I like to listen to, it makes the miles just melt away.
1: Yeah, that's true.
0: You know.
1: Yeah.
0: I'm gonna play from one just in a little bit later this hour.
1: Oh, nice.
0: Yeah, and it has to do with you.
1: I love that. I love all things having to do with me, having to do with I, having to do with number one.
0: There we go. Numero uno. We are sponsored by Landscaper's Corner with the largest selection of natural stone in the area at 1305 Old Frankfort Pike. That is the one and only location of Landscaper's Corner. Coming up this hour, we have Bo to answer your gardening questions. And then we got the man that is right down there among them. And he'll have the latest on Bertha moving, it was like yesterday toward the Florida Panhandle. Frankly, I don't know where it is this morning, but he'll tell us he is from South Florida. That's Evan Brown from Fox News Radio, their correspondent down there. And we'll get the latest. And then, at 9 o'clock this morning, Public Safety Commissioner Ken Armstrong will be in the studio with us. And, last week, guys on social media were listing the girl flexes that make them attractive. You know what a girl flex is?
1: Yeah, it's a habit that a woman has that, you know, it exhibits her personality.
0: That's it. See, you're so smart. Now someone started a thread for the reverse.
1: Okay.
0: What's fair for the goose? Fair for the gander, right?
1: Nice.
0: So here are the best guy flexes that instantly make them attractive, according to women on social media. We'll see if you agree with this.
1: All right, then.
0: Number one, thoughtfulness.
1: Oh, that is absolutely number one.
0: You say so, huh?
1: Yeah.
0: The little things like grabbing a snack or a drink for them, you know, as he's getting one for himself.
1: Precisely that.
0: Loving animals, number two.
1: Agreed.
0: When animals love a man, he loves them back. By being gentle and nice to them, that's such an enormous green flag. Others said being the same only to kids.
1: Right.
0: And nice to kids. So you're so far, we're batting 1,000.
1: Yes, we are.
0: Humility, number three.
1: Sure.
0: Oh, that's my wife's number one.
1: Yeah, yeah.
0: And
1: really?
0: The opposite, which I guess would be arrogance.
1: Arrogance.
0: Is her least favorite.
1: Yeah. You're cut off.
0: She says when she was in the dating world, a snotty guy was just out of the question.
1: Mm-hmm.
0: Humility, being able to admit that they don't know certain things and that they might not be the smartest or the strongest person in the room.
1: True. You can trust that. Because if you are generally saying that I am the smartest, right, and the most trustworthy person in the room, then you're lying.
0: You're lying and you're arrogant.
1: You're a liar and you're arrogant.
0: Exactly. Number four, this is the most interesting so far. The top three have been pretty common sense. Being prepared. I guess maybe you're more attracted to a Boy Scout.
1: Correct. They can take care of your butt when you're out there in a sling.
0: There you go. Thinking ahead, anticipating things correctly, it makes life much smoother not to be moving from disaster to disaster.
1: Hello.
0: So being prepared, that's number four. Number five, kindness to randoms. What this means is it's noticed and bodes well for a future relationship if you are kindness to randoms. So I'm not, I thought I had a definition here, but I don't. What does that mean, you think?
1: It just means of being nice for being, for nice sake.
0: Not for any.
1: Yeah, random reasons, random people.
0: I got you.
1: Random situations.
0: Do you agree with that?
1: Absolutely.
0: Number six, competence. Don't flex. Don't make a fuss. Just do it. Do it well. Competence.
1: Competence. Okay.
0: Competence.
1: Yep, on board.
0: Number six. Number seven, making clear plans ahead of time and keeping them. We'll see. In other words, don't be a, hey, can we go to the, we'll see.
1: I like spontaneity.
0: Oh, you do? Okay. Yeah. Number eight, being able to easily build things. Boy, I'm out on that one.
1: Yeah. You're not alone.
0: Well, remembering things, number nine, my guy, this is a quote, my guy remembers things I don't even remember telling him, like I, things that I said, things that I said I have to get done, things I'm stressed about, and quietly does things to make my life easier using that knowledge.
1: Okay. I'm seeing a trend, a theme.
0: Well, you know, here's what the thing is. Mm-hmm. We're not very smart. We men, we don't work well from hints. You need to tell us.
1: I think there's a focus. You need to be focused, but you are smart.
0: But
1: you've got so much going on.
0: Well,
1: to distract.
0: But you know, hinting.
1: Yeah.
0: Things like, yeah, you know, there's. I noticed you haven't picked up your socks from this morning. I don't get that she wants me to pick up my socks because she didn't say so. She just made an observation. Right. You need to tell me. Oh, you mean you want me to pick those up? Oh, okay, yeah. I'm with you. Okay, remembering things. Proactive problem solving is 10. Making people feel comfortable is 11. That's a good one.
1: Mm-hmm.
0: Being musical is 12. I'd love to be the guitar player. Hopefully having musical chemistry is very, very hot, someone said. Not being a complainer or a whiny baby, number 13. Well, I think we men mostly are.
1: Mm-hmm.
0: And number 14, forklift certified. My man got twice as attractive when he said that.
1: Forklift certified.
0: Forklift certified.
1: Mine was a CDL certified, so he was over-the-road trucker. That's pretty hot.
0: Oh, that's pretty hot.
1: Yeah.
0: And finally, 15, someone said, and I don't get this at all, becoming mayor and actually working for the people.
1: Okay, community-minded.
0: Yeah, maybe so.
1: All right.
0: You're pretty much with it 80-90%.
1: Yeah.
0: All right. I tell you what we got to do. We got to take a break here, get an update from our traffic information from the Scheller Automotive Traffic Center. Here's MJ.
2: No delays due to collisions. We do have traffic picking up with some of your heavier traffic being Leestown Road at Greendale Road, also the inner loop of New Circle, Russell Cave, and look for some slowdowns, Nicholasville Road at South Point Drive. I'm MJ, and that's your traffic.
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30: A better life with Dr. Sanjay Gupta.
31: Even for people who fall asleep easily, staying asleep can be difficult. You wake up, your mind starts to race, you can't turn those thoughts off. Sleep experts say there are a few things you can try. Cognitive shuffling. That's when you choose a random, impersonal, non-emotional word. Then for each letter of that word, think of as many words that begin with each letter as you can before moving on to the next one. It distracts your brain from stress. It also mimics the fragmented thought patterns that usually occur as you drift off to sleep. Sensory grounding is something else. That's when you work through things you can hear, feel, see, smell, or taste. That helps you to be in the moment instead of dwelling on the past or the future. Or just do a mental walkthrough of a place you know well. Familiar but neutral imagery that can calm the brain. I'm Dr. Sanjay Gupta. Helping you live a better life.
0: Check, would you check me on that?
1: Yes, I will.
0: Okay. Well, Buddy Bo is here. Didn't have any damage yesterday. I'm excited for him. Our question of the day, we are in a fork in the road on the Iran. I'll do it on my phone. You don't need to be messing with that unless you can do it easy. We are on the fork in the road in the Iran war, which is viable end game. That exists now. Should Trump use that? Let me start over. We're in a fork in the road on the Iran war. Which viable end game that exists now should Trump use? That's better. Pursue a new 10-day ceasefire to reopen the Strait of Hormuz, or launch a massive military operation to force Iran's capitulation. Good word. You tell us at WBLKAM.com. 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How about you, Bo?
2: How's it going, Jack?
0: All right, brother, what's up?
2: Another day in paradise.
0: You didn't have any problems with the with any of the weather in your
2: Everything turned out great.
0: Yeah, not so much down in a couple of other parts of the state, particularly around Somerset. They got beat up pretty good.
2: That's what I hear. I kind of eyeballed it to see what was going on, but it seems like our area didn't get hit as bad. Looks like they've had some tornadoes in other spots, but we look like we did okay.
0: All right, when can I prune an oak leaf hydrangea? Mine is 25 years old. It's huge, and it's taken my backyard.
2: All right, so after it's done blooming, which is usually August, sometimes September, depending on what Mother Nature throws at us, at that point you can trim it. You can trim it in half if you wanted to. But you only got a couple of weeks, 2 weeks or so, is your window of opportunity, and then it starts setting the buds for next year. So that being said, as soon as it's done blooming, jump on it.
0: Okay. 859-253-5959. That's our phone line, and it is also our Stuttgart Motors text line. Just send us a text, though. We're not doing phone. Time to put sticks from, what is this? Wait a minute. I-L-L-Y-S. I-L-L-Y-S. Do you know what time to pull sticks from lilies? Oh, lilies. I'm sorry.
2: Lilies.
0: I need to get my glasses fixed. Time to pull sticks from lilies. C-K-E-A-N. Clean up now suggestions. What? Okay, I think they mean clean up suggestions and sticks from lilies.
2: All right. So the best one, so with the lilies, let's start there. As the daylilies blooms go away, the sticks they're talking about are the stems where the blooms from the daylily form. Yes, as soon as they're done, you always go out there and clean those up. That'll trick the daylily into producing more blooms. So make sure you're cleaning them up throughout the season, especially your little ones, your Stellidae auras, your Happy Returns, the ones that are repeat bloomers. That is a requirement. So go ahead and do that. As far as other cleanup, as things start to come out of bloom, or maybe the blooms fade or something like that, we do need to be cleaning those and deadheading. That is going to keep your garden not only aesthetically pleasing, but it'll keep those plants happy and healthy. And without that material sitting around, there's a lot less places for diseases to form. So make sure you clean it up.
0: All right. That's good. That's good advice. I love hydrangeas. Hydrangeas have not always been as popular as they are now, right?
2: Well, not always. Hydrangeas are kind of the new thing. It is the fashionable thing, and there's a lot of money and research going into new varieties, always coming up with new varieties, and that's great. They're in bloom right now, majority of them, and they look amazing. So the sky's the limit. Matter of fact, Lily of the Valley has an absolute ton of them right now, and pay attention, because here soon they might be on sale.
0: Uh-oh. That's what we call a tease.
2: Yeah, that's right.
0: Okay. Kind of getting to the end of the season.
2: Yeah. Well, they can be planted any time of the season, any time of the year. It's just making sure that you water them. That's the key. You got to stay on top of watering. Everybody asks me, when's the best time to plant? And it's any time that you're able to stay on top of the watering.
0: All right. Fair enough. We've got about a minute left, so tell us what all's going on over at your place.
2: All right. Today is, we're still doing our sales, 50% off annuals at Lily of the Valley. I'll be out there all day. Come see me. I'm more than happy to help you do a little design work if you've got maybe a planter or a pot that needs to be planted or replanted. So plenty of material out there. So come see me. I'll be there until 5 o'clock today.
0: You're a good man, Charlie Brown. We'll talk to you tomorrow.
2: Have a good one, Jay.
0: And stay with us. We have an update from Fox News. Next, 97.3 FM, WVLK.
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7: 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Secretary of State Marco Rubio met China's foreign minister today in the Philippines, saying Iran's in trouble.
8: They're facing hyperinflation, runaway inflation, high food costs. These are all pre-existing. They've all gotten worse. They've suffered a tremendous amount of damage to their military infrastructure.
7: Tropical storm Bertha expected to make landfall today.
9: Gulf of America furious here. It's trekking toward the finger of Louisiana, and that is south of New Orleans, about 75 miles. Venice, Port Sulphur, Grand Isle. Impacts expected to happen later this afternoon there, but already seeing them here this morning on this barrier island.
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10: Here's your LEX18 Storm Tracker forecast. It's going to be a very comfortable Wednesday, a little taste of September because highs are going to be near 80 with feels like temperatures being right around what's reading on the old mercury. Not going to see a whole lot of humidity today as dry air has moved in after the cold front rolled through yesterday, and it will continue being comfortable heading into Thursday and Friday with highs staying near 80 and into the lower 80s. I'm meteorologist Patrick Herrian on Lexington's News Traffic and Weather Station, 97.3 WVLK.
0: Right now, we did check. We checked with the National Weather Service. We checked with computers. We checked with the phone. And everybody says it's 71.
1: Yeah, yeah.
0: Would you go down and see what it says in your car dashboard for me? Just so we have four sources.
1: No.
0: I always think it's funny when we, you know, I grew up in an age where you always gave the temperature because people didn't know the temperature.
1: Right.
0: Everybody's got it right on their dashboard now.
1: I know.
0: I guess we don't really have to
1: and
0: say
1: it's on your phone, but you do have to refresh every now and then.
0: Yeah.
1: Your whatever it is, whatever computer device you're
0: The thing that made me curious is it's been 71 all morning, but I guess it must be 71. Now let's get a check of Lexington traffic from the Scheller Automotive Traffic Center. Here is MJ.
11: We have got an injury collision that's I-75 north near the 119 mile marker. A single vehicle is overturned, so that is causing delays in that area. I'm MJ, and that's your traffic.
0: Let me explain this to you before we play this little piece of music. I'm not going to play a lot of it, but it's It's a beautiful, beautifully written piece, and it comes from Jimmy Buffett's last album. It's actually the title track of the last album before he died. And the reason I want to play this is because it's about a hammock.
1: Oh, nice.
0: You know, laying in a hammock. And it's, but it's really about life. You know, it's a lot deeper than, but anyway, today is National Hammock Day. And so the name of this song, and it is the title track from Jimmy's last album before he passed, is Equal Strain on All Parts.

0: I tell you what, that's poetry.
1: It is. It gets you.
0: Yeah.
1: Well, my tears are welling. Tears are welling. Yeah.
0: That's beautiful. But here's the story about a lovely lady. Oh, wait a minute. Different song, different show. I have a friend of mine that lives up street, and I had a space in the backyard that was actually designed when we had the backyard done. We had professionals come and do it because I didn't know what I was doing. It's tiny, tiny, but it's pretty. And they left a place for a hammock. And my wife that passed away said, we're not going to ever use a hammock. And instead they said, okay, well, we'll put a little bench there.
1: Mm-hmm.
0: Well, we never used the bench.
1: No.
0: And the bench eventually just got kind of rotten. It was a nice bench, but it was wooden and it just kind of rotted.
1: Mm-hmm.
0: So I gave that away, and I was having dinner with my friend Boz. We dine every Wednesday night because my wife's got choir practice. But anyway, I was saying, I think I would like to have a hammock in that spot. And he said, well, I've got the frame that a neighbor gave me and I've got no place to put it. It's yours. And so he brought it down and I told you the story that all I need now is the middle part. And you said, I've got that with no frame.
1: Right.
0: So now I've got myself a hammock.
1: It's all come together.
0: It's all come together.
1: The hammock spot was there.
0: Thanks
1: and then the frame
0: you
1: came.
0: And Boz and then Jimmy's album and
1: release. And
0: I'm really thrilled.
1: Serendipitous.
0: It is.
1: To say the least.
0: It is. National Hammock Day.
1: Yes, and you shall have yours.
0: If you're lucky enough to have one, then use it. Just remember, tomorrow will be Help Me, I'm Stuck in This Hammock Day. That's tomorrow when you can't figure out how the hell to get out of it.
1: Equal dysfunction in all parts.
0: That's right. That's the hard part is getting out of a hammock. 44 days until Labor Day weekend. Just so you know, our time is 8:37 at 97.3 FM WVLK. Let's get ready for Eben. He'll be calling us shortly. I do this every day. You notice I lose my notes. Hang on here. There it is. Okay, I'm ready for Eben. Post is going viral online that basically says that every 3 years or so, a new water bottle brand comes out and women go crazy over it. Is that true in your case?
1: No.
0: No? Okay.
1: I've got a Tervis. I guess that counts as a water bottle. It looks like a water bottle. It's got water in it.
0: A Tervis?
1: Yeah, it's a brand of kind of a thermos.
0: Oh.
1: Thermosy kind of big cup.
0: I didn't know that's what that was called.
1: Yeah, yeah. It's a brand.
0: Kind of fancy.
1: Yeah, very fancy.
0: Got the Wildcats on the side.
1: Yeah.
0: Well, anyway, they say that women go

0: Eddie?
1: I'm over here. I'm waiting. Yep.
0: Nalgene, 1970s to the 2000, N-A-L-G-E-N-E.
1: Not ringing any bells over here.
0: Me either. Number one, Camelback Eddie.
1: Yes.
0: B-A-K, 2016.
1: Mm-hmm.
0: You remember that?
1: Remember that. Yeah, it was popular in the hospital.
0: Really?
1: Yeah.
0: Swell, S apostrophe W-E-L-L, 2016, same time.
1: Okay.
0: No, 2019, sorry. 2016 to 2019. Never heard of that.
1: Nope.
0: Hydro Flask, number four, 2019 to 2021.
1: Drawing a blank.
0: Me too. I think I'm ready to quit this thing here.
1: I know what my favorite water bottle was.
0: What is? What was it?
1: Big 40-ounce styrofoam cup with a plastic lid.
0: There you go. That's all you need. Yeti Rambler.
1: Mm-hmm.
0: You remember that? 2020 yep. to 2022. Simple Modern, 2021 to 2022. Stanley came out in 2022, but by 2024, it was done. And now, number eight on the list of the present, Owala, O-W-A-L-A.
1: Yeah, heard it, seen it.
0: How many of these bottles do you think you owned in your life?
1: One.
0: Just one of all those?
1: I've had a Yeti.
0: A Yeti.
1: Uh-huh.
0: Did they ever become part of your personality?
1: No.
0: I hope not.
1: If I'm defined by my water bottle, God help me. Something, God save me.
0: Something wrong.
1: Yeah.
0: That's so silly. Oh, shoot. Let's see. What else I have here for you? I got something else that makes more sense than that. At 8:40, Don Henley turned 79 today.
1: Kicking when he up, kicking when he down.
0: He's still living life in the fast lane, only everybody's yelling at him because
1: he's only going 45.
0: He's only going 45. He's got his left blinker on, and he's in the left lane. Yeah, it happens, you know.
1: Yeah. He's made it this far.
0: Going
1: God bless him.
0: Around the world to the left. And now we know the rest of the story. If you're in your 30s or older, and you can probably still imagine the feeling of walking into a neighborhood video store.
1: Yes.
0: Which is, what was the most popular one?
1: Blockbuster.
0: Thank you. Blockbuster. So a website of the list of the top five nostalgic smells every video store of the 90s had.
1: Okay.
0: Overheated plastic due to the VHS tapes and their cases, but also the TVs and desktop computers at the counters. I can remember that smell.
1: Yeah, can you smell it now?
0: Carpet cleaner and vacuums.
1: Yep.
0: For some reason, most video stores were carpeted with that thin industrial grade carpet, which required commercial vacuums and carpet cleaners. It was a faint smell, but it was there.
1: Yeah.
0: Stale, buttery popcorn.
1: Uh-huh.
0: One reason for all the vacuuming, of course. High likelihood of popcorn being sold, or at least being there and occasionally being sold. I can smell that.
1: Mm-hmm.
0: Printed paper. It wasn't just the inventory sheets and dot matrix receipts. These stores usually had posters and advertisements from local theaters and some sold magazines or even books. Printed paper. And finally, number five, Glade Aqua Waves air freshener.
1: They're specific.
0: That's pretty
1: aren't they?
0: Specific. Yeah. According to many nostalgic accounts online, this air freshener may have been used in many U.S. Blockbuster stores throughout the 90s. The scent has notes of sparkling mandarin, ocean air, sea salt, and island flowers that would have added another layer of vaguely exotic excitement to the Blockbuster experience.
1: Okay, you're going on a trip, going on a journey.
0: Back in the
1: Whatever
0: day.
1: Movies.
0: Yep.
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1: Add a few extra vowel sounds.
0: No. It's like the evangelist. Tropical storm Bertha is a, you know, thing. And this guy is the best. Evan Brown from Fox News down in South Florida. Good morning, Evan.
2: Good morning. Good morning.
0: So how was the Miami area yesterday?
2: What happened yesterday?
0: So it wasn't a big event then, obviously. Talking about Bertha and...
2: Oh, well, Bertha didn't come here to Miami. Bertha is approaching New Orleans.
0: But I thought maybe you might be having some residual effect.
2: No. Well, we had some rain this morning, but I don't think it really had anything to do with it. Okay. It's been hot here. It's been hot. I can tell you my air conditioning at home failed the other day, and I had to have a late night to visit, and that cost about $1,300.
0: Oh! Again. What? $1,300?
2: Yeah.
0: Oh,
2: that's
0: wow.
2: a fucking for you. So, but anyhow, it has been fixed. The tropical storm, it's not even close to hurricane status, but it is about 50 miles or so out from the mouth of the Mississippi River and heading in the direction of New Orleans, heading to the west.
0: Okay.
2: And its winds are about 50 miles an hour strong, and the wind field is about 50 miles out from the center. So New Orleans is getting the wind. They've been getting the rain. They've been getting the storm surge, which is not terribly high. It's at most about 3 feet. But New Orleans, I'm sure you're aware of this. Most people are. New Orleans sits below sea level. And so if you are a foot below sea level and you've got a 3 foot storm surge, you got a 4 foot problem.
0: Right.
2: And so that, you know, that could be problematic. The city is famously or infamously reliant on a network of pumping stations, which never quite really do the job.
0: Mm-hmm.
2: So they say they've made improvements again and that it's going to work this time. And we'll see. We hope it does. Right. It may not. But the city is sort of used to this. They're not expecting a Katrina level event, not even close. But it's, you know, it's enough where it could cause some havoc. And so, you know, you have to take it seriously. And, you know, over the next couple of days, it'll sort of skirt along the Louisiana coast towards Texas, never quite making a real landfall. So it kind of gets to continually recharge itself and dump water onto the coastal lowlands there, which is, you know, causes more flooding risks and eventually cross over into Texas and into Texas, you know, kind of like the Houston-ish area.
0: Okay.
2: You know, dump some more water and then dissipate. But, you know, that's we're seeing, you know, this is the second named storm of the year for the Atlantic. And it's, you know, we're getting into August here. We're getting into the more, you know, active part of the season, which is it's really more September, October, November. That's the worst. But overall, the prediction for the season is to have below average activity, and that's due to an El Nino on the other side of the planet. And so we, you know, we like that idea when there's going to be fewer of these things. Of course, it only really takes one doozy to you know, cause a lot of heartache.
0: Sure.
2: But I don't think this one's going to be the doozy.
0: Oh, yeah. That's good, and it doesn't pose any threat to Florida at all. Doesn't sound like.
2: No, it's far enough away from here. I mean, it kind of formed sort of south of the panhandle, and it certainly gave some wind and rain, but it didn't really do anything catastrophic. And it's sort of now it's already beyond the panhandle, the state line. It's kind of south of the kind of right where the, you know, Alabama Mississippi line is. It's south of that in the Gulf.
0: What's the name of that place where everybody in Lexington goes close to Panama City? What's that? Do you remember, Emily?
1: Fort Walton Beach.
0: Destin. Everybody from Lexington goes to Destin, Florida.
2: Oh, it's a beautiful place.
0: Yeah, I guess. It must be.
2: It's in Florida, so it is. Yeah, that's kind of how.
0: we call it the Redneck Riviera.
2: That is the name for the panhandle. We call it that. And we mean that with love, by the way.
0: Yeah.
2: The very... You know, Florida, if I could tell you about it for a moment.
0: Oh, yeah.
2: Depending on where you are in the state, you feel like you're in a different state. You know, the panhandle is very much southern Georgia, southern Alabama. You know, that's kind of how it is. It has that kind of vibe.
0: Yep.
2: South Florida, you know, the Miami area is, you know, it's the capital of Latin America. It does feel somewhat foreign, and not in a bad way. It just, you know, you kind of feel you're somewhere else. Whereas Tampa has much more of a Midwestern feeling to it. A lot of the central west coast of Florida, Gulf Coast of Florida, has that feel to it. Much of the east coast feels almost like the Northeast. And a lot of that has to do with population. You know, the folks in the Northeast drive down I-95 and get to the east side of Florida. Right. The folks in the Midwest drive down I-75 and get to the west side of Florida. So that's kind of how it works. Yeah.
0: No, you're exactly right. Now, you worked in Tampa, right?
2: I did a long time ago, yeah.
0: In radio, I'm assuming?
2: In radio.
0: Yeah, that's a big market. Which station?
2: I worked for the world-famous 970 WFLA.
0: And, that's been around for a long time.
2: Been around for a very long time, and I was there for a couple of years when I was in Tampa, and had a great time there, covered some big stories. We had a very large newsroom for a radio station back then, and times have certainly changed. It was a great place to be, and I had a lot of fun living in Tampa. Actually, it was the first time from leaving home where I felt at home, which is a nice feeling.
0: Yeah. So. And you're from New York.
2: Originally from New York. Yeah.
0: Yeah. When I think of Tampa radio, though, the first thought that comes to me is WDAE.
2: Still there? Right down the hall. WFLA.
0: Is it? Yeah. They were your competition. Yeah. I take it.
2: They're sports. So they really weren't too much of the competition. Anyway, at one point in time, they did talk radio and news and whatnot. And so they were competing stations. But as the business went over the past couple of decades, everyone bought up everyone else and put everyone in the same office. So they.
0: Yeah, right. That's the way everything's happening nowadays, isn't it?
2: Yeah.
0: You don't know who the enemy is anymore because we all work for the same people.
2: Enemy, but y'all get paid by the same people.
0: Right, so exactly. It's all good. Hey, Evan, it's always good to talk to you, sir. Thank you.
2: You too. Take care.
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7: Now seems as good a time as any to remind you don't always have to take healthy habits to the extreme. Not only are you unlikely to stick with something that's difficult, even if you can keep it up, it's probably going to be to the detriment of something else. And chances are that something else is more important. So if you're on a quest to improve your health, I promise the basics are going to take you much further. I'm talking about diet, try and be as plant-based as possible, exercise, meaning multiple rounds of cardio and strength training, and sleep. For most people, 7 to 9 hours a night. I'd like to think of these things as sort of a three-legged stool, right? If you're not doing any one of them, it's really hard to keep balanced with the others. 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Doing anything is going to be better than nothing. I'm Dr. Sanjay Gupta, helping you live a better life.
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0: Where'd that come from, you reckon?
17: I have no idea. We'll have to get him in here and find out, sir.
0: He is the man.
17: Public information officer for the police department.
0: Well, not just that.
17: Well.
0: He protects Santa.
17: That's true.
0: During the tree lighting.
17: Much more important job. I didn't think about that.
0: Yeah. And escorts him down to this location in Triangle Park and back. Mm-hmm. And I've talked to Santa from time to time, and he said he's never felt any more secure or protected.
17: Well, that's a huge compliment. I'll make sure that Bias hears
0: would
17: about
0: you
17: that.
0: Please?
17: Oh, I most certainly will.
0: Would you please?
17: If he's not listening now.
0: Like him a lot. You brought up, by the way, we're talking to the Public Safety Commissioner Ken Armstrong, and we're not really starting the show right now.
17: Right.
0: We're just leading up to a news break here in a minute. But tell me who you brung with you.
17: Well, I brought Divine Karama. He is the director of One Lexington. A lot of people don't realize this, but One Lexington actually is part of LFUCG and has been for a number of years. He is a man of endless energy, positivity, and definitely someone that's working every day to make our community better and safer.
0: Well,
17: and it's a privilege to have him here. I appreciate that he agreed to come. I know his schedule was always full. There's no end to the work that he does. You know, that's in public safety. And, of course, now he's not in public safety. This is the first guest I've ever brought that was not a member of the public safety team. But he is part of our family in LFUCG, works out of the mayor's office. He and the mayor have worked together for years trying to get One Lexington to where it needs to be. And I think over the last year or two, it's really come into its own, especially.
0: Divine, we're going to let you talk in about 5 minutes.
4: All good. I'll be waiting.
0: Glad you're here. And he may even rap for us before
4: maybe
0: the hour is over.
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24: The U.S. would prefer to negotiate with Iran. I'm Dave Anthony, Fox News. But Secretary of State Marco Rubio also said this morning,
25: commercial ships are going through the straits and they're being blown up. The United States is defending that shipping and, in addition, is targeting the places that are launching against those ships.
24: After an 11th straight night of American bombing, and President Trump just posted on Truth Social a few minutes ago, anytime Iran shoots at a ship in the Strait of Hormuz, the U.S. will bomb and destroy one bridge or power plant. Fox's Trey Yingst in Tel Aviv.
26: The Department of War has released the name of the fourth U.S. soldier that was killed over the weekend during that ballistic missile attack against Jordan. It's Sergeant Angel Romper Saad of Ozone Park, New York. Now, President Trump will attend the dignified transfer of all four service members killed.
24: They'll return in flag-draped caskets at Dover Air Force Base in 2 hours. Iran launched more attacks today at Gulf countries with U.S. bases, Bahrain and Jordan. Oil prices keep surging back up, and the price of the gas pumps 17 cents higher than last Wednesday. And while the U.S. preventing Iran from getting a nuclear weapon remains at the heart of the conflict, President Trump has a plan to help Saudi Arabia with nuclear energy.
27: It has to be submitted to Congress for review, but the plan is likely to face opposition over fears it could lead to the creation of another nuclear armed state. According to Reuters, the agreement doesn't block the Saudis from enriching uranium, a pathway to nuclear weapons, nor does it require International Atomic Energy Agency inspections.
24: That's Fox's Jonathan Savage. New Fox News power rankings give Democrats a slight November election edge trying to take back control of the House, though Republican redistricting in Texas and Florida could help the GOP keep a slim majority. In Arizona, a congressman's trying to be governor.
28: I was overwhelmed when I started seeing those vote totals come in. It's awesome.
24: Andy Biggs got more than 70% of the vote, winning the Republican primary. He's trying to unseat Democratic Governor Katie Hobbs. Trump-backed candidates for Congress also won. 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
24: Well, after President Trump pays tribute to the four American troops killed last week in the Iran conflict when their flag-draped caskets arrive at Dover Air Force Base, he'll head south and go to Georgia.
3: President Trump's visit comes less than 6 months after his trip to a North Georgia steel factory and ahead of two major midterm elections in the state. His stop in Marietta is expected to highlight education, according to officials at Wheeler High School in Cobb County. He's also expected to talk about the recent launch of Trump Accounts, a federal savings and investment vehicle for children. Republican Rick Jackson, a healthcare CEO and political newcomer, is facing former Atlanta Mayor Keisha Lance Bottoms in Georgia's gubernatorial race and is expected to appear with Trump. Congressman Mike Collins is also expected to be there. He's taking on incumbent Democratic Senator John Ossoff in the general election. Tanya J. Powers, Fox News.
24: Tropical storm Bertha keeps churning just south of the Gulf Coast. Could hit land later today.
5: It is moving very slow, so we're waiting for that landfall somewhere around the mouth of the Mississippi in southeastern Louisiana.
24: Fox Weather's Marissa Torres is in New Orleans, where some are filling sandbags.
5: We do have some surge that's expected around 2 to 4 feet. For those low-lying coastal roads, those could be inundated and impassable as we get through some high tide cycles today and by tomorrow morning.
24: A plane that went down decades ago in a crash that led to airline industry changes has been found.
6: 52 people died when the Pan Am Clipper Endeavor crashed near Puerto Rico in April of 1952, many of whom were lost because passengers had trouble finding life vests and the crew had problems pulling out life rafts after the plane landed in the water. It eventually sank. That incident led to the now customary pre-flight briefings and safety demonstrations, something all passengers are used to as part of the travel process.
24: That's Fox's Kevin Uretsky on Wall Street. Ahead of the opening bell this hour, we've had stock futures down. I'm Dave Anthony, and this is Fox News.
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34: Because highs are going to be near 80, with feels like temperatures being right around what's reading on the old mercury. Not going to see a whole lot of humidity today as dry air has moved in after the cold front rolled through yesterday, and it will continue being comfortable heading into Thursday and Friday, with highs staying near 80 and into the lower 80s. I'm meteorologist Patrick Arion on Lexington's news, traffic, and weather station, 97.3 WVLK.
0: Right now, we got partly cloudy skies. We finally moved that temp 1 degree, 72. It's going to be, as we've been saying, sort of a fallish kind of feel the next two or three days, and especially compared to the hot, 90s, upper 80s that we've been having. Right now, we're at 72, partly cloudy at your official weather station, 97.3 FM, 590 AM, WVLK. As we check Lexington traffic from the Scheller Automotive Traffic Center, once again, here's MJ.
4: We've got an injury collision that's I-75 north near the 119 mile marker. A single vehicle is overturned, so that is causing delays in that area. I'm MJ, and that's your traffic.
0: Here we go. Good morning and welcome. This is Hashtag Lex. 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Once a month, we have the commish, the public safety commissioner, Ken Armstrong, with us. Good morning.
9: How good morning, sir. As always, pleasure to be here, and thank you so much for us getting this opportunity to pass some valuable information along to your listeners.
0: Before somebody asks, whenever the appointment is official of who's taken Nancy's place in public works, we will ask that person if they would like to have this opportunity. Sure. And if they choose to, it's fine. It's certainly not part of their deal. But if they do choose to, I would still like to have you once a month, if you would.
9: Well, I truly appreciate that. And regardless, as long as you'll have me, I'll keep coming back. Good. And bringing guests with me.
0: I'm very serious because you brought some really interesting people in.
9: Well, I'm extremely blessed to work with dedicated public servants that really put everything on the line every day to make our city as safe and livable as possible. And that's why I brought Mr. Karama with me today, because he's a perfect example of that.
0: Good morning.
11: Good morning, sir.
0: Divine Karama.
11: Yes, sir.
0: You're a celebrity.
11: I don't know.
0: Yeah, you are.
11: My daughters wouldn't say that.
0: What is One Lexington?
11: One Lexington is really kind of the first organization of its kind here in Lexington. It's a community-based violence prevention program.
0: 5 years ago, started?
11: It started actually back in 2017. Didn't quite get the investment and resources put into it early on, and then, of course, COVID hit.
0: Yeah.
11: And so really since 2021, I think it's really kind of hit its stride.
0: Okay.
11: Yeah.
0: And have you been the director?
11: I have
0: five years
11: since 2021.
0: Okay.
11: And so there was one previous director, Laura Hatfield, good friend. She now works in Parks and Rec.
0: Okay.
11: And she was a great community organizer, connector. And I think after COVID, when things really kind of spiked on the violence end, I think we needed to do something it's a little different.
0: Yeah.
11: And so, mayor took a shot and hired me, and it's been a blessing. I tell people all the time, this isn't a job, this is a calling.
0: Yeah,
11: For sure. And a lot of it I was doing previous to this position. So,
0: were you really?
11: Oh yeah, yeah. Been involved in the community.
0: I was going to ask you what's your background.
11: So hip hop artist is probably where it starts. And anybody, and I don't know how many of your listeners are avid hip hop fans.
0: Probably not a lot of them.
11: Yeah,
0: not too many.
11: but I think
0: you're brilliant to the room here, buddy. You're a smart guy.
11: Well, look, education.
0: Yeah.
11: Educational moment. When you go back kind of to the origins of hip hop, it was always kind of created to be a voice for the voiceless. It was very community based. Obviously, we've seen it take a different track in more recent years, but I come from that older guard. And so
0: how is it different than rap?
11: So rap is kind of what you do. Hip hop is what you live. Hip hop is more of a culture. So it's not just the rap, but it was the graffiti. If you remember back in the '80s, it was the break dancing. It was the different forms of expression that told stories of underserved neighborhoods. And so that's kind of the cloth that I come from.
0: Interesting.
11: When we talk about hip hop. Yeah.
0: Where'd you grow up here?
11: Lexington, Kentucky. Yep. My father was from Danville. My mother grew up in the housing projects here, Bluegrass, Aspendale. And so I grew up on the south side, the Tace Creek area, graduated from Tace Creek High School.
0: Me too.
11: Yeah, a creek dog.
0: A couple of years before you.
11: Yeah.
0: I think I was in the third graduating class. It was 1970.
11: Okay.
0: I think 68 was the first class, but I graduated in 70.
11: Okay, and so I'm going to say my mom was a couple years later.
0: Okay, what year did you graduate?
11: I was 99. I was class of 99. So Coach Barger was
0: there. Oh, yeah.
11: Played basketball.
0: Yeah. Did you?
11: I did play baseball. Actually got drafted to play baseball in 2001. Was a last round draft pick. I was a lefty, so I got drafted by the Guardians. It was the Indians back then.
0: Yeah.
11: Played a couple years in the minor leagues.
0: I did not know that.
11: Yeah, yeah. There's not too many people know that.
0: Was that a good experience?
11: It was an interesting era. We were dealing, it was a steroid era. A lot of people that weren't telling the truth about their age. You know, good old boys network. So it was kind of tough for a kid from the south side of Lexington, but it was a good experience. I learned a lot.
0: Yeah.
11: Yeah. Yeah.
0: What was the best lesson you learned?
11: Oh, man. Best lesson. Patience.
0: Patience.
11: Yeah. It's a process. Everything's a process, not necessarily a destination. And me and Ken were talking about this recently, but kind of enjoying the process, the journey of life. It's a grind playing minor league baseball. You know, you just don't sign and go to the league.
0: I was going to say, it's a little different than the majors.
11: Yeah, it doesn't work like that. Yeah. You know, the long bus rides and not making a ton of money, but it really taught me patience and work ethic and a grind. And so I think I carried that with me into music and then ultimately transitioning into activism. I have my own nonprofit, do a big coat drive every year and mentoring groups and So much of my journey in life kind of prepared me for this job opportunity.
0: So it was kind of a natural transition.
11: It really was.
0: Into this job. I know the mayor's very fond of you. I know that our commissioner is as well. So you've pleased some people, but you've also been a little bit controversial, I think.
11: I think I would hope so.
0: Yeah.
11: Yeah. Yeah.
0: That's a good answer.
11: If I'm not,
0: if you're
11: I'm
0: not, you're not doing your job.
11: Probably not doing my job.
0: Yeah.
11: I always tell people, being a bridge, right, between different worlds. And, you know, a bridge gets walked on from both sides.
0: That's exactly right.
11: Right.
0: That's a good answer, though. Yeah. I hope so. Hope I've.
9: Jack, I'd like to add something to that.
0: You know what? It's your show. So go right ahead.
9: All right. Well, I told Divine that it was going to be hard for me to hold my tongue sometimes on this stuff because, you know, I try to stay very positive and upbeat and, you know, engaged as much as possible and everything. But it is extremely frustrating for someone, I'm not on the outside of what he does, but because we talk all the time, to be honest with you. Mm-hmm. But it's very frustrating and deflating to see some of the social media comments that come out about the good work they're doing. And whenever you do a little bit of a follow-up on that, these are people, sometimes, and I don't want too wide of a cover here, but
0: right. These
9: are people that aren't even from here. You know, they're from Paducah or you know, Radcliffe or somewhere like
0: now,
9: that.
0: Now, who are you talking about?
9: Oh, on social media, making negative comments about the work that they do and directed toward Divine and everything. And it's just extremely frustrating. You know, it's very easy to sit behind a computer and make comments, negative comments about what work's being done, and you're not willing to put skin in the game and go out there and do it yourself. Or you have no idea. How many times have I seen on social media comments like, and I'm sure you'll address this here in a minute,
11: but
9: we're on a streak right now with no criminal homicides, knock on wood, right, that we haven't had any. But then there'll be comments, well, we're still having shootings. We're still having this. We're not celebrating the no homicides.
0: Right.
9: What we're doing is making the public aware of the fact that One Lexington, public safety, social services, everything, we are working hard along with the community, and the community needs to recognize that they are playing a part in this lack of numbers.
11: That's
9: right. You know, we've talked about homicides and shootings. The only acceptable number is zero.
0: Right.
9: Whether it's homicides, shootings, stabbings, whatever, is zero. Now, we're realists. We don't think we'll ever
0: get it. It's not going to happen, right?
9: Yeah, it's
0: right.
9: Not,
0: but it's
9: not
0: our
9: with 320, goal. 120, 30,000 people.
0: Right.
9: But that's our goal every day. And if we fall short of that goal, then so be it. But the effort is definitely out there. And Divine and his group, small group, really are making a difference. And
0: okay.
9: They deserve the accolades that they get and not the criticism that they get.
0: I've got to give our listeners a big apology here, Divine.
11: No, you're fine. What's
0: up? I got a text that says, hey, there are a bunch of us out here who are hip-hop fans and listen to WBLK.
11: That's right.
0: Hip-hop has been around a long time.
11: That's right. Right, so 1973.
0: My apologies. I mean, no, that's a good point.
11: It is. It is.
0: All right, before we go to break, this has nothing to do with Divine's efforts, but please ask the commissioner why there are so many wrecked police vehicles over where they keep the police vehicles. Does our police force have a problem with being careless with their vehicles? Now, people should know you spent your first career as a police officer here in Lexington. So what gives? Do you have any idea why there's...
9: Well, there's some over there because they've been deadlined or they're totaled, and it's an insurance process that gets those taken care of. Now, with that being said, every vehicle out there, I'm not saying that there aren't instances where the officer was at fault. I'm not saying that. But to think that all of them was their fault is a little naive, to say the least.
0: Okay.
9: And don't forget, these officers and police or firefighters and everything, they're driving what's called Signal 9, lights and sirens through our city sometimes. You know, accidents occur.
0: Oh, absolutely. All right. Good answer.
9: Thank you.
0: Taking a break. We have our Public Safety Commissioner, Ken Armstrong. And we have Divine Karama. I don't think he's ever been on this show. You ever been on this show before?
11: No, this is my first time.
0: It's your debut.
11: It is, and I think you should play a hip-hop song into the next.
0: All right, we'll do it. We'll come up with one. Come to as our traveling, as our walking music as we come out of this break. Divine Karama from One Lexington. If you have a question or comment, we've got Emily in there in the phone, so you can call or text 859-253-5959. Either one of them, it's the same phone number, 859-253-5959. We've got some text to get to when we come back. Here is the 3-day forecast for Lexington and Central Kentucky. Mostly sunny and a high of 79. Ooh, it's going to be nice. Mostly cloudy tonight, 57. Tomorrow, sunny and 78. Friday, sunny and 82. Saturday, sunny and 85, 90 on Sunday and sunny. And then Monday, a 30% chance of rain and 91. And Tuesday, a chance, 30% both days and a high of 88 on Tuesday. Right now, we have 72 degrees and partly cloudy skies at your official weather station. 97.3 FM WVLK and 590 AM.
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11: I mean, now the pandemic, social unrest, a lot of things going on. So LEX18, our local news, created a new news segment focused on positive news. And they asked me to do the theme song. And so me and JK47 created it, and we ended up winning an Emmy for it.
0: Congratulations. I
11: appreciate it.
0: Somebody's written in and want to know what your hip-hop name was.
11: It Divine Karama.
0: Divine Karama.
11: Yeah.
0: Right here. Here it comes. Well, wait a minute. Where is it? Hang on. I started it and I'm not hearing it. Hang on. We do have technical. Oh, here we go. I do have the button pushed. Here we go.

0: to those who really need help. Who really need help? Who really need help?
1: Nice.
2: Appreciate it. Appreciate it, man.
1: Nice.
2: Appreciate
1: now,
2: it.
1: That yeah. was pre-AI, right? Was there any AI in that?
2: No, I don't do no AI.
1: You don't?
2: No AI, Jack. No. Mm-mm.
1: And you won an Emmy, and the station won an Emmy for this series,
2: for
1: right?
2: For that song, that's right.
1: They still have that series on.
2: They do.
1: They're our sister station, and I watch them all the time, so.
2: Yeah.
1: That's
2: perfect intersection, just between the music and, I guess, the activism and
1: right.
2: kind of showing what hip hop could and should be, and how it started. So, yeah, cool opportunity.
1: Wait a minute, let me get you on here. Sorry. Yeah.
3: Jack, we kind of mentioned earlier that, and, he doesn't want to take too much credit here, but One Lexington in name existed before he became director. And Laura Hatfield, who's a very good friend of mine, who I love, happy belated birthday, by the way.
2: Yeah.
3: Was doing exactly what the plan called her to do. It's just that there was a reimagining of what it needed to be. And the mayor sat down with some community leaders and internal people and came up with the concept and of the new One Lex. And we found the perfect person to run it, Divine. And ever since then, we've been chugging along. They've been doing a fantastic job. All the people, would you mind naming everybody in your office?
1: Because how many do you have in your office?
2: So what started is just Office of One. I used to laugh with my wife. I was like, I don't know who I'm the director of.
1: But your meetings were interesting.
2: They were.
1: Yeah.
2: But the mayor has invested in this and supported it over the last 5 years. So now we're an office of four, but then we also have some outreach advocates that we contract. So we got Larry Johnson, who's been with the city a long time, our community outreach coordinator. We got Kenneth Payne, who focuses on crisis response, those who've been affected by gun violence. And then we have Miss Tanya Walker, who heads all of our programs, our in-school mentoring, summer program, and different initiatives. And so collectively, we've been able to work with a lot of different community partners across the city. And we brought violence, helped to bring violence down to really some historical levels, the decreases we've seen over the last 4 years. And so I think it's a community effort. If anybody wants to know exactly what it is that we do, we are just kind of the centerpiece that pulls all of these different entities and sectors together. And we're just all working together. The name of our strategy is All Hearts on Deck. And that really kind of signifies what we are doing, from public safety, faith community, school system, those who were formerly involved in the streets, who've rehabilitated, all of us coming together to make sure these young people don't fall into that cycle of violence moving forward.
1: And so now you've been at it long enough that you've seen some of these kids grow up.
2: Start to grow up.
1: Yeah.
2: Yeah. Sometimes I'm in Walmart and, hey, Mr. Divine, here's my son. I'm like, what?
1: Yeah.
2: And so I've been in the game long enough that you're starting to see the fruits a little bit of some of that.
1: How's that feel?
2: It feels good because you really don't think you'll ever see it.
4: Fox News, I'm Therese Crowley. Dignified transfer this morning at Dover Air Force Base, Delaware. The fourth fallen U.S. soldier, now identified as 28-year-old Sergeant Angel Rampersad of Queens, New York. She was killed by an Iran missile strike at the U.S. base in Jordan. President Trump attending says he has no interest in meeting with Tehran until they're ready to convene in a meaningful way. Secretary of State Marco Rubio in Manila.
5: Ships are trying to go through the straits and they're getting blown up. Commercial ships are going through the straits and they're being blown up. The United States is defending that shipping and, in addition, is targeting the places that are launching against those ships that continue to degrade Iran's ability to target and harm global shipping.
4: Tropical storm Bertha pounding wind, rain, and surf across the Gulf shores. Warnings from Okaloosa, Florida to Morgan City, Louisiana, including New Orleans. 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
6: Here's is your LEX 18 Storm Tracker forecast. It's going to be a very comfortable Wednesday, a little taste of September because highs are going to be near 80 with feels like temperatures being right around what's reading on the old mercury. Not going to see a whole lot of humidity today as dry air has moved in after the cold front rolled through yesterday, and it will continue being comfortable heading into Thursday and Friday with highs staying near 80 and into the lower 80s. I'm meteorologist Patrick Herrion on Lexington's news, traffic, and weather station, 97.3 WVLK.
1: And right now, we have partly cloudy skies out there. I don't think the temperature has moved. Nope, 72 at your official weather station, 97.3 FM, WVLK, 590 AM, and streaming on all your smart devices. Now let's check traffic from the Scheller Automotive Traffic Center. Once again, here's MJ.
7: We still have that accident. That's I-75 north at exit 120. That is causing some delays, so just use added caution in that area. I'm MJ, and that's your traffic.
8: Last night, and as one person said, it was heavy and steady all the way into the morning. Rivers and creek banks couldn't hold it anymore, and water began racing into homes, businesses, and onto usually busy roads.
9: They came and got my wife and my two-year-old. They pulled right into my carport, picked my wife and my child up.
10: The community has really come together.

0: listening to Divine Karama. This particular one has special meaning. Tell us what the inspiration was for that one.
1: Yeah, I felt like Kentucky was just getting hit with so many things there. We were coming out of the pandemic, the social unrest, gun violence was at an all-time high, and then we got hit with those floods, tornadoes. And so I just wanted to create a song that kind of uplifted, brought people together, let people know that we're thinking about them and that we love them, and just continuing to find ways to use music as a tool to unite and not divide. And so that's what that record was about.
0: Do you think we're a divided community, Commissioner?
2: Well, that's a relative term.
0: That's a relative term. I mean, that's a broad relative.
2: Depending on what the topic is.
0: Are we racially divided?
2: I think most of the time we're more socioeconomic divided than we are racially. Okay. That's just my personal opinion. Because the haves and the have-nots, there's gaps there. And,
0: yeah.
2: It's an unfortunate situation. I know that that's part of what One Lex actually addresses to, reaching out to those underserved communities and underserved individuals that need assistance. You know, Jack, we have an hour today to talk, and we're already 30-something minutes in, and
0: right.
2: We haven't even really scratched the surface of all the things that One Lex does for people. They center their efforts on violence. But they're there to help people that, you know, put them in touch with the right people if they can't make their rent, if the electricity is getting turned off, they don't have any heat, you know, they've been a victim of a crime and they need to be relocated. There's so many things that they do, to be honest with you.
1: Yeah.
2: It's a list so long that it would take 3 or 4 hours to discuss every nook and cranny that they can help people with. And Divine said, look at the website and it'll give you a lot of information, but you can also call 311 LFUCG if you need other assistance. You know, whenever we look at violence in our citizens, and you know, this is something that the mayor and the council has said, we need to be as full service as possible. And there are a lot of different avenues people can reach out to, or go down, I guess is a better way of saying that, avenues they can go down to get the assistance they need, whether it's violence related or economic issues, yeah, and job training. And you know, Divine was talking about the partnerships that we have. You know, we're lucky in Lexington. We have a large community that cares and wants to make the city the best it can be. And they pull those folks together all at the table and look for the best answer to the problem. And I don't want to put words in your mouth, but that's how I see it.
0: Now, what do you say?
2: Differently, yeah. I apologize, but that's how I see it.
0: Okay.
1: Kind of working upstream.
0: What about racial? Division here.
1: I think there's two type of divisions you can have centered around race. I think there's hate, and then I think that there's lack of opportunity. And so I think we are eons above other cities on the hate side, right? I think we are more together than a lot of other places, right? Even mm-hmm. within this state. But I think there's still disparities when we talk about opportunity, when we talk about economically, we talk about some of the shifts happening in our neighborhoods. And so I think systemically we can always be better. But here's the thing, Jack, we got the heart to be better. That's the hard part. A lot of places don't have the heart. So when you look what the mayor did with the racial commission a couple years ago in a place where she really didn't have to do anything, you look at the continued work that we're doing as a city, I think we have an opportunity to bridge the gap in ways that other places just aren't doing. It's one of the reasons I love Lexington. So the gap is there, but it's not based on hate. It's just that opportunity gap that I think we're all working to bridge.
0: And apparently we're making success.
1: No question.
0: Yeah.
1: Yeah, no question.
0: You have given it up if you hadn't seen success by now?
1: I'll be honest, I'm built a little different. So
0: yeah.
1: I kind of got that I'm never going to get. So,
0: like that.
1: But it definitely motivates when you see, when you live in a place where you see kind of the end, right?

0: It's been a long time, but we did have gun back programs. We found them to be somewhat ineffective, but they were also based on federal grants. And I don't want to get into the weeds too much here, but there's always an issue unless you have certain agreements by the state specifically when it comes to gun buybacks that you buy firearms and then you destroy them.
1: Yeah.
0: You know, there's been that story before about, you know, we seize a weapon and then we have to sell it, or those kind of things. So there's a logistical issue there, but it wasn't as effective as we like. There's not to say that we don't try it again if we get the right kind of support to be there. I don't think I've ever hid behind the Second Amendment, so I'm not sure where that comes from. The misuse of guns is a big problem in our community.
1: Guns don't shoot people. People shoot people.
0: Right. Yes. But there's a concern there about, you know, we're going back a little bit, but one time whenever I was here, I was with Chief Colvin, and someone asked about, should kids get firearms training? Do you remember
1: right.
0: that?
1: Yeah,
0: I know.
1: Do.
0: And that's a difficult question to ask, because everyone that has a gun should be required to get some type of firearms
1: training. Absolutely.
0: I think
1: dangerous.
0: That's common sense. Or they should go out and get it. Not that they should be required, but they should do those things. I don't see how you argue.
1: I'm not so sure they shouldn't be required.
0: Well, that's everyone's different opinion.
1: That's a debate, yeah. Okay. But I mean, it's like I can't go at 16 and buy a motorcycle.
0: Right.
1: I guess I can.
2: But
1: I have to have a license, take a test.
2: Yeah, take a driver's test.
0: And don't forget, whenever we talk about Lexington, we're in the state of Kentucky. And even just recently, there's a law change that allows people from 18 to 21 to get
1: concealed carry.
0: Okay. That's a decision.
1: That's all we need.
0: That's a law.
1: Our 18-year-olds carrying concealed legally.
2: And I tell people,
1: I'm being facetious.
2: Well, I tell people it's kind of like I'm a father of girls. And so we laugh a lot. The other dads I hang out with, and we always talk about how we always tell our daughters to wait, right? But eventually they get to a certain age where you realize maybe they're not waiting anymore.
1: Yeah.
2: So now you need to teach, be safe.
1: Yeah.
2: Right. We live in Kentucky. A lot of access. I have 14-year-olds telling me it's easier for them to get a gun than to get a job. That's the reality of a lot of our young people, right?
1: Seriously.
2: That is a fact. So what do we do? Do we, because it's not hiding behind the Second Amendment, but it's meeting the community and the reality where it is. And so that's why gun safety is so important. We know that access is out there. We know where we live. So if they're going to have firearms, we need to make sure that they're owning them the right way, that right. they know how to handle them. Because, yes, we have 150 days with no criminal homicides, but there's been some accidental incidents that
1: right.
2: are happening where safety is an issue. And so I think gun safety has to be a part of any responsible violence prevention program or right. effort.
0: And, you know, my kids, I was a cop for 25 years. So very young, I taught them about gun safety. Very, very young. And I think that's incumbent upon folks who, if you have a gun in your house, it's my personal opinion that you should know the ins and outs of it. And if you have someone else that has access to it in some way, they should get the same kind of training or experience with it.
1: Okay. Here's a text, and then we'll take a break. I see Divine on TV usually in the project centers around Center Parkway helping people. Is that correct?
2: That is
1: one of the areas you serve.
2: One of the many areas we serve. We're currently there because there's been a little bit of an uptick.
1: Yeah.
2: And so we
1: and I have a daughter, a special needs daughter, that goes to daycare there
2: in that area.
1: Yeah.
2: Yeah. And so I grew up there. You know, we mentioned graduating from Taste Creek. I played sports there. So we try to be present where the need is, but we're all over the city. I mean, last night we were at Kurt Levington Park. Last week we were in west side of town. And so we're everywhere. But we try to be as present as possible wherever the need is.
1: Okay. And,
2: yeah.
1: I'm going to take our final break here and remind you that our phone number and our text line are the same, 859-253-5959. If you just tuned in and you're wondering who we're talking to, we're talking with Public Safety Commissioner Ken Armstrong and Divine Karama, who is the director of One Lexington. And we'll be right back. Here's the 3-day

0: forecast. It's really lovely after we got past that nasty stuff yesterday. Mostly sunny, 79 today. Mostly cloudy tonight, 57. Tomorrow, sunny and 78. And on Friday, partly sunny and 82. Saturday's outlook, mostly sunny and 85. Sunday, mostly sunny and 90. Monday, 30% chance of showers and storms and a high of 91. So the sun, we're not through with summer yet, and that's a good thing. Right now, we got partly cloudy skies and 72 degrees at your official weather station, 97.3 FM, WVLK, and 590 AM.
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10: Back in 2019, I made a documentary for HBO called One Nation Under Stress. And what was true then is still true now. Money and financial problems are consistently ranked as the number one cause of stress in the United States. And a brand new study out of the Mayo Clinic found that worrying about money may age the heart even faster than traditional risk factors. Unlike an acute stressor, such as a short-term work deadline or a brief illness, financial strain is often chronic and ongoing. 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Even so, financial stress does not mean you're doomed. 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I'm Dr. Sanjay Gupta, helping you live a better life.
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0: I think we figured it all out, don't you, Divine?
22: Lead with love.
0: Lead with love.
22: That's it.
0: Doesn't matter what you're... Huh?
23: I was wondering if that was him singing that.
0: No.
22: I like that song.
0: That's a good song.
22: Yeah, yeah, it is.
0: All right, 859-253-5959. Got a lot of activity here. Oh, boy, is Divine hiring?
22: Not right now, but I see in the next couple of years our team growing a little bit more. Yeah. Definitely.
0: I agree 100% on gun training and safety. We had NRA safety training in high school and had no student shootings. Well, you probably also had a different kind of upbringing too, but it both work.
22: Yeah, that's
0: very
22: right.
0: Effective.
23: Well, and I don't know if you remember, he or she talks about NRA training. It used to be Eddie the Eagle videos that they did.
0: That's right.
23: Eddie the Eagle. And then obviously the NRA became very controversial.
0: Right.
23: And then it got kind of washed away, but there's been no replacement.
0: Yeah.
23: That's the sad part.
0: Please ask Mr. Karama if he thinks if families would keep their teenagers from running the streets in the middle of the night, there would be fewer killings.
22: I think most of the violence in Lexington is interpersonal, which means the two parties know each other.
0: Yes,
22: I don't think we just have just rampant kids running around. But for those who are out, because we do a lot of nighttime engagements, sometimes it's that single mom that's working two or three jobs and just isn't able to be present. So sometimes it's the circumstances and not just bad parenting, which goes to some of those deficits that we talked about earlier, Jack.
0: See, that's the thing. It is really easy to sit back and judge when you don't know what the situation is.
22: Every situation is different.
0: They're all different, aren't they?
22: Now, there are some bad, not great parents out there, too, but you know, we see it all.
23: If you remember, whenever we were about 10 minutes into that, that's kind of the rant that I had, that people make comments and they don't know what the circumstances are. You don't know what it is, and they're like, well, why don't you share that? Well, sometimes you can't share it, and you don't want to share it for the family's sake, and you don't want to share it because
0: it's ugly.
23: It's related to a criminal investigation.
0: Right.
23: Something along those lines. But as soon as something happens, social media lights up with 1,000 different theories, and it's always negative.
22: Well, look, I tell you what I did. One of my most engagements I had on my Facebook, you remember the little commercials? It's 10 o'clock. You know where your children are at?
0: Yeah.
22: So I posted that on Facebook, and it just got hundreds of comments saying, you know what? I just text my teenager. I just called my son to see where he is. So sometimes it's that simple. But like Commissioner said, every situation is different.
23: And what am I saying? That the kids running the street. Okay, I'm 56 years young.
0: Get back up on that mic.
23: I'm sorry. They talk about kids running the streets.
0: Yeah.
23: I'm 56 years young, and what's a kid to me? Anyone under 21? Well, you're not really a kid when you're 18 to 21.
0: Well, especially if you're carrying a gun.
23: Well, legally, too.
0: Yeah.
23: And, so I think that gets a little convoluted, too.
0: Yes.
23: I mean, we know what science says, especially in men. Their brains do not formulate until they're, 25?
0: There's a lot of wives out there that would disagree with that. That's much older than that.
23: Especially mine. Yeah. My wife's been holding out for 28 years.
22: I'm 45. Yeah, and I don't know if mine is quite.
0: Yeah. But no, so I know you're being serious. That's true. I mean, let's don't force them into making decisions that they're in no condition to make. And you make a great point about don't do it. Just say no.
22: Yeah.
0: And when you do it.
22: That's right.
0: You know, you know, do you want to be real or do you want to pretend?
22: Pretend that things are a way that they're not.
23: Right? And Jack, you mentioned someone calling him when he's hiring. They may not be hiring now, but that does not mean that person and everyone listening to us today can't get involved.
0: Yes.
23: Well, whether it's through a church or One Lex or, you know, through the YMCA or, you know, whatever it is, whatever their interest is, get involved if at all possible.
22: And reach
23: be a
22: out
23: positive
22: to,
23: role model.
22: That's right. Or
23: both, by the way, you know, the groups that he targets, people are automatically going to think it's like 12 to 21. What's your age group?
22: It's actually 10 to 29.
23: 29.
0: That's really
22: good. So that kind of really shows you right there. Yeah.
0: We're going to go, but we want you to come back. Will you do that?
22: I definitely will. I appreciate the opportunity. Big fan of yours. Thank you, sir.
0: Keep up the good work. Always good to see you, Commissioner.
23: Always good to be here, Jack.
0: I'll be back tomorrow morning. We'll try to get it right tomorrow. And you have a great day. Back tomorrow morning at 6, 5 Central.
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31: I read this interesting story the other day, which was written by a colleague of mine, about why so-called, quote, admin nights are the new book club for busy adults. Now, I learned this is a term coined by journalist Chris Collin, who wrote about this life hack in the Wall Street Journal. An admin night is when people come together for a night, a fun night, while holding one another accountable to an assignment. The ones usually considered back burner tasks, the ones that you've been putting off. The person you choose to do an admin night with matters a lot, because that's your accountability partner. That's what one person told us. People love the social aspect because it can bring these boring tasks to light, make them feel more fun, and where you go matters as well. You need to have enough space and hopefully not too many distractions. And again, don't forget to leave some time for fun. I'm Dr. Sanjay Gupta, helping you live a better life.
5: And we'll talk to Bill Meck about that. We'll talk about the presidential address, tracking down the parasite. Pre-K for all. This has been a pet project of Governor Beshear, and he's started pilot programs now. And
6: Trump threat to Iran. I'm Dave Anthony, Fox News. The president posted that on Truth Social, writing, from this time forward, anytime Iran shoots at a ship in the Strait of Hormuz, the U.S. will bomb and destroy one bridge or power plant.
7: The president always prefers to negotiate and reach a deal on these things. And we're prepared, willing to do that. We've tried to do that now for a year and a half, but we're also not going to sit by and let ships be blown up or Americans be attacked.
6: Secretary of State Marco Rubio said that this morning at a summit in the Philippines after an 11th straight night of American bombing.
8: The target list expanding. Deeper strikes inside of Iranian territory, along with a variety of positions near to the Strait of Hormuz.
6: Fox's Trey Yingst also reports from Tel Aviv.
8: The Iranians launched new counterattacks overnight, triggering sirens in Bahrain and Kuwait. The Jordanians also say they shot down a number of incoming Iranian missiles.
6: Jordan is where three American troops were killed last week. A fourth died in Iraq. And President Trump will be there at Dover Air Force Base next hour when their flag-draped caskets arrive.
10: So we're going to honor them?
6: Telling reporters just minutes ago, it's one of the hardest things he does as president. He's called them patriots carrying out an important mission.
10: Nobody wants Iran to have a nuclear weapon. Do you want Iran to have a nuclear weapon? You think it's good?
6: Well, the president also touted in another Truth Social post a big night of primary wins for MAGA Republicans in Arizona, proclaiming Democrats, as he calls them, are dumbfounded.
11: Let's make this the year that we turn Arizona red again.
6: Andy Biggs won the GOP primary for governor, and then will try to unseat Democratic Governor Katie Hobbs in November. Another Trump-backed candidate, Mark Lamb, won the GOP primary to replace Biggs.
12: In the competitive District 1 congressional race, Trump-endorsed former NFL kicker Jay Feely was nominated for November. In that same race, National Democrats-backed Marlene Galan Woods, who's currently in second place against Dr. Amish Shah.
6: Fox's Matt Finn says that race not called yet. 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
13: Here's your LEX 18 Storm Tracker forecast. It's going to be a very comfortable Wednesday, a little taste of September, because highs are going to be near 80, with feels-like temperatures being right around what's reading on the old Mercury. Not going to see a whole lot of humidity today as dry air has moved in after the cold front rolled through yesterday, and it will continue being comfortable heading into Thursday and Friday, with highs staying near 80 and into the lower 80s. I'm meteorologist Patrick Herrion on Lexington's news, traffic, and weather station, 97.3 WVLK.
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31: Now seems as good a time as any to remind you, you don't always have to take healthy habits to the extreme. Not only are you unlikely to stick with something that's difficult, even if you can keep it up, it's probably going to be to the detriment of something else. And chances are that something else is more important. So if you're on a quest to improve your health, I promise the basics are going to take you much further. I'm talking about diet, try and be as plant-based as possible, exercise, meaning multiple rounds of cardio and strength training, and sleep. For most people, 7 to 9 hours a night. I'd like to think of these things as sort of a three-legged stool, right? If you're not doing any one of them, it's really hard to keep balanced with the others. The key here is you don't have to strive for perfection. Doing anything is going to be better than nothing. I'm Dr. Sanjay Gupta, helping you live a better life.
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0: In an interview before Sunday's FIFA World Cup final, President Trump said that soccer stars like Cristiano Ronaldo have a much easier life than his and added that he would, quote, like to switch for about a month or so. Or longer, yelled Melania. You know how you're, like, watching Ronaldo, like, run full speed up and down a soccer pitch, and you're like, that guy doesn't work as hard as President Trump.
1: I think they missed the mission statement. It's supposed to be a comedy show. And didn't we really stop with the Melania hating her husband jokes, a presidency ago? It's kind of sad. The state of late-night comedy, they all know they're on life support. And especially the late, late shows. It is the Chris Plant Show. Mike Opelka in for my friend Chris Plant. They keep trying, though. You got to give them credit. They keep trying. I remember attending the first inauguration of President Trump. And the very next day, there was the Women's March. If you were in D.C. or if you watched that event, you probably remember it. There were many, many angry and upset women who were imploring Melania Trump to leave her president. The day after he was inaugurated, they were telling her, we can help you. Blink if you want us to help you escape from President Trump. And they've been doing this now for better than a decade. Whatever, people. Whatever. It is, as I said, the Chris Plant Show. Thanks for being here. Mike Opelka here. Lots of updates. The president has just left, headed to Dover Air Force Base in Delaware, where he will preside over the dignified transfer of the remains of U.S. fallen service members, four of them. And the president did stop on the tarmac before he was getting ready to get on the aircraft. And had the following when he was asked, what are you going to say to the families of the fallen service members?
2: Well, all I'm going to say is we love you. We love your child. And that's what they are to them. They're their children. There's no games, no nothing. That's their child. And all you can do is throw out your heart. Thank you. Thank you very much.
1: And then he headed to the aircraft. It's a terrible situation. It's something that every president has to deal with. And so many of you have said, I hope he doesn't pull a Joe Biden and look at his watch during the dignified transfer. No, that's not going to happen. That won't happen. The president did talk briefly as well.
2: We're going to Dover. Some of you are going with us to honor our heroes, and they are indeed great heroes, actually. They said, and all of them said very strongly, we cannot let Iran have a nuclear weapon. They won't have a nuclear weapon. So we're going to honor them. And one of the hardest things to do, for me, it's one of the hardest things to do as a president, but has to be done.
1: It does have to be done, and he will do it. It's the sad reality of war. And I'm sure the Democrats will leap upon this and try and make something out of it. We'll keep our eyes on that when the dignified transfer happens. It may happen in the next hour of the show. We will see. A lot of other news going on as well. We talked last hour about the voter fraud in New Jersey. The voter fraud in New Jersey that the governor of New Jersey admitted was actually happening. 6,600, more than 6,600 registered non-citizens, and it all happened through the motor voter thing. And now we are we're discussing whether or not each one of the states that uses the same technology should step up and say, hey, let us make sure our records are clean too. I think that's the big question. If one state has a problem, and God knows how many other states are using the exact same technology, we ought to have an open audit of those systems to make sure our systems are protected, to make sure it's not happening across the country. This was discussed briefly last night, a little bit last night, on CNN, and David Urban spoke about it as well.
3: Yes. Democrats can't keep coming on TV and saying this never happens. There are not undocumented immigrants voting in elections. Well, here's case one of it happening. It's happening in New Jersey. Guess it's happening in other states as well. So you can't say it with such definitive certainty these days.
1: No, you can't. Now we have proof. So try and pretend it didn't happen. But there's proof. And what we really need is to have the absolute transparency of each one of these states that uses the same technology, turning over their records or opening up their records so we can see it. What's the problem with that? Tell me what the problem is. I know the Democrats are going to stall worse than the Iranian government. And speaking of the Iranian government, the president, as he said yesterday, it looks like we will be hitting the Iranian facility known as Pickaxe Mountain very soon. The president did say that he's also going to take out a bridge and a power plant. He's going after infrastructure in Iran every time an American service person loses a life. He's going to hit the Iranian nation with attacks on infrastructure. Forward to this from previously, we have only hit those tactical pieces, the points which will hurt them on their oil business. So we're keeping an eye on that as well. Yesterday was a big day in terms of hearings. Yesterday, the Secretary of War and General Raisin Kane and the Agriculture Secretary were in a Senate hearing talking about requests for some more money to support the actions of the U.S. military and what we're doing to try and bring Iran to the table, to try and make Iran wake up and say, hey, no, we don't need nuclear weapons. We'll stop charging tolls. But it was contentious. And it was contentious on several different points here. It was contentious from the standpoint of people that were interrupting the Secretary of War. Anti-war protesters showed up. They got in the hearing room. I never understand how you can get a banner into the hearing room. I know you're allowed, they're soft and you can roll them up and you're probably allowed to hide it inside your coat. But it seems like we ought to be a little bit better at that. We've all been in, those of us in the media have been in those hearing rooms. It's not that easy to get past security, but some nut always seems to get through. And Hegseth did get interrupted by anti-war protesters four times just during his opening statement.
4: The supplemental funding request is not a substitute.
5: The witness will suspend until order is restored.
1: Yes, and of course, you can hear Chairwoman Susan Collins hitting her gavel and giving the protesters a good stern talking to. Well, that was interruption number one. The interrupters didn't pay much attention to Chairwoman Collins.
4: The supplemental funding request is not a substitute for the president's full $1.5 trillion base budget request. $1.5
6: trillion. Stop bombing our children in Iran and Palestine. This is illegal.
5: Mr. Secretary, please suspend until order is restored in the hearing room. We will begin the timing clock since you've been interrupted twice.
1: It's kind of like soccer, isn't it? Susan Collins is saying, stop the clock. I guess we'll add extra time after this protester stops yelling. What was the woman yelling? Stop bombing our children in Iran and Palestine. You have kids in Iran? And where is Palestine? Please point it out. That was interruption number two. There was, in fact, a third interruption from a gentleman. And I think they all know each other and they go in and take different points in the room because they come from different directions. It's never like all in the same row.
4: The members of this committee understand better than most that long-term strategic dominance cannot be funded through one-off supplementals.
7: Veterans call for ending this war right now.
8: We will have order.
1: He got grabbed pretty quickly. That's one of those where he stood up, started to, and then dropped immediately. This is where I could support tasing anyone who interrupts a hearing. I'm all for the tasing of people because it does seem to get folks' attention rather quickly. And it seems to be, is the word humane appropriate to use here? I do think the Capitol Police should be allowed to deploy a taser to stop someone who interrupts government business like this. And you would know when it happens because you would hear that little electric zap. And those people, they drop like a redwood. Their bodies get stiff and they just fall. They can't stop themselves from falling. Now, maybe we're worried about killing somebody or somebody hitting without being able to stop themselves from falling. But I'd be all in on tasing. I think that's okay. There was yet a fourth interruption of Pete Hegseth.
4: The budget proposals submitted under President Trump follow a simple logic.
8: I would ask that the Capitol Police, whose professionalism I admire, remove those who are seeking to disrupt the hearing.
1: I'm not sure, but I think that lady was in the wrong room. I believe she was saying something about insulin. And maybe she got misdirected because yesterday President Trump announced 2 years of zero tariffs on generic drugs coming into America, which probably would include some of the insulin drugs. And this means 2 years of tariffs that will not be hitting a lot of drugs that are coming in here and giving us the lowest price ever. So maybe she thought she was going to protest drug prices and was trying to get into the White House, and she ended up in the Senate hearing room. Who knows? Yeah, President Trump did that yesterday. Didn't get any coverage. No coverage at all. So once the protesters, and there were four of them at least, and maybe they had some other friends inside the room who decided they weren't going to get stood up and thrown out or even arrested. Do they get arrested? Can you be arrested or do you just get booted? I bet you just get thrown out. Pete Hegseth did also spar back and forth with Democrats, of course, because they were looking to make campaign videos out of this. That's what happens here. Hegseth was yelling at Michigan Democrat Senator Gary Peters.
9: You don't have a strategy. You don't have a long-term plan to actually win this war. Win the war. The men and women are going to be able to do it, but they need to have leadership. When will you show leadership?
4: We have leadership.
9: When will you show leadership?
4: Why don't you show some leadership and stand up for your fellow Democrats who won't fund the troops, who stand and play partisan politics while you don't give us the money? You want to stand up here and talk about the troops? You won't show any political courage to actually fund our department because you have Trump derangement syndrome and can't actually commit to anything meaningful.
1: It seems like if the Secretary of War and the chairman of the Joint Chiefs are saying, hey, we need a little extra money to do this. Hegseth put a dollar amount on it yesterday, just under $40 billion for the action we have undertaken in Iran in the last 7 months. That if you want the war to be won, as Senator Peters is claiming he does, then you would say, yes, I'll support you on funding it. But he can't say that. He's just claiming there's no leadership, which seems to be incorrect, at least from my take. And one more here from Pete Hegseth, sparring with New York Democrat Senator Kirsten Gillibrand, former presidential candidate.
10: Was it obliterated or wasn't it? What's the status?
4: The nuclear sites under Midnight Hammer were obliterated, but Iranians foolishly continued to attempt to pursue nuclear capabilities, which is why we destroyed their defense industrial base and so many of the other capabilities to ensure they can't get to a nuclear weapon. See, we're staying laser focused on the objective, and you're trying to make campaign commercials.
10: No, we're
4: and
10: not.
4: That's fine.
1: I think he's right. And the argument, anyone who's married, I think, recognizes that argument. One side or the other will lock in on a single word, obliterated. Was it obliterated or not, little mister? Can you tell me? All right, I got to take a break. We'll get to the phones right after this. 888-630-9625. It's Mike Opelka in for Chris Plant on The Chris Plant Show.
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1: It is the Chris Plant Show. Welcome to it. Mike Opelka sitting in for Chris this week. He's on vacation. I am absolutely honored to be here and appreciate so many of you checking in from all over the country. I get messages on social media as well as people calling into the show at 888-630-9625, 888-630-9625. Let us get to Tom in Herndon, Virginia. Hello, Tom. Welcome to the program.
0: Hey, thanks. Great job today.
1: Thank you.
0: Maybe despite proclamations to the contrary, I am wondering and leaning towards Democrats wanting this conflict with Iran to go at least through the midterms, kind of like the government shutdowns went through the New Jersey and Virginia governor's races. I just am remembering Rahm Emanuel, I think, who said, never let a good crisis go to waste.
1: Yeah, I think you've got something there, Tom, because if you consider what happens if Iran folds and bends to the president's goals and we get them to say, okay, no nuclear program, we'll stop with the tolls, we'll surrender our right to make nuclear weapons, then what happens? Gas prices go down. We saw what happened in the inflation report last month when we had the memo of understanding. Inflation dropped precipitously, and now I think we can all see ahead that it's going to bump up a little bit because gas prices, oil prices have risen $30 a barrel in the last week and a half since the conflict has been escalated, $20 a barrel, not 30. But that's going to have a significant effect on overall inflation. So the next inflation report will be tough, and the Democrats will point and say he's not making prices lower. So, yeah, it's a it's a strong political talking point. It does benefit them to drag this out. And they'll also be able to use the quagmire word, too.
0: Right. They can have their cake and eat it, too. It would not at all shock me if they weren't even, as per the Mankami meeting that was supposed to happen with the Iranian government, coaching them to drag this thing out, drag it through the midterms. They get the optics of screaming that they want it over, but then they get the benefits to them of screaming that this is a quagmire, he's not done anything on pricing, you know, blah, blah, blah, blah, blah. And it just would not at all shock me. They would be subversive. Subversive for power.
1: Yeah, consumer pain is good for the Democrats on this. They don't want the prosperous American economy. Well done, Tom. Great points. All right, stepping aside, taking a break. We'll get back to it just around the corner. And we do have to get to the House and the hearing on the craziness happening at the Smithsonian. It's Opelka in for Plant on the Chris Plant Show.
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2: Here's your LEX 18 Storm Tracker forecast. It's going to be a very comfortable Wednesday, a little taste of September because highs are going to be near 80 with feels like temperatures being right around what's reading on the old mercury. Not going to see a whole lot of humidity today as dry air has moved in after the cold front rolled through yesterday, and it will continue being comfortable heading into Thursday and Friday with highs staying near 80 and into the lower 80s. I'm meteorologist Patrick Arion on Lexington's news, traffic, and weather station, 97.3 WVLK.
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7: A Better Life with Dr. Sanjay Gupta. Back in 2019, I made a documentary for HBO called One Nation Under Stress. And what was true then is still true now. Money and financial problems are consistently ranked as the number one cause of stress in the United States. And a brand new study out of the Mayo Clinic found that worrying about money may age the heart even faster than traditional risk factors. Unlike an acute stressor, such as a short-term work deadline or a brief illness, financial strain is often chronic and ongoing. And because money affects so many aspects of daily life, financial stress can be difficult to escape. Even so, financial stress does not mean you're doomed. It just means you need to double down on the things you know are good for heart health: diet, exercise, sleep, and of course, not smoking. I'm Dr. Sanjay Gupta, helping you live a better life.
8: 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The journey will be one of the most challenging, but also one of the most rewarding. The few, the proud, the Marines.
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0: It is the Chris Plant Show. Mike Opelka in for my buddy Chris Plant. Thanks for being here. Boy, oh boy, oh boy. I want to get into the House hearing on the Smithsonian from yesterday. We also were in the middle of going through some of the phone calls here today. 888-630-9625. 888-630-9625. I have more from Marco Rubio and his address after meeting with the Chinese foreign minister. He was in the Philippines before dawn this morning on the East Coast here, so we'll share some of that with you. But like I said, the phones have been very active. We only got one phone call in at the end of the last half hour, so let us continue with the phones. Craig is ringing from Long Island, New York. Hello, Craig. Welcome to the Chris Plant Show. What's on your mind?
1: What do you say, Mike? Hey, this morning, I was doing some math, and after hearing Mikey Sherrill say, you know, it's only 6,600, people see that like they're going to win the lottery. It's a small, they can't relate to the number. 66 times 50 states is 330,000. And so I went on chat, and I looked up the margin that Trump won, and he won Georgia, Pennsylvania, Michigan, and Wisconsin for just about 330,000. So it's not saying that the votes would definitely sway one way or the other, but it shows you collectively that's enough to cost the president or any president four states.
0: Oh, yeah.
1: And I think it's scary that people don't take it seriously, like it's nothing in the grand scheme of a large, you know, population, 6,000. That's what they count on. You don't pay attention to the little nickels and dimes, and they add up.
0: Well, you're almost quoting Ben Franklin, who said, take care of the pennies, and the dollars will watch themselves, you know. The reality here is a lot of these blue state governors would also like to say, we don't want the Electoral College to choose our president. We want to pledge our electoral votes to whomever wins the national election total. So that could be a significant move around the country if you take 300,000 illegal votes. And again, this isn't even a solid number because we don't have the answer from all the other states. We only have this one example. It could be a lot worse in places like California or Illinois, who have histories of questionable election integrity. So yeah, this is a big stinking deal, and the attempts to dismiss it and say don't buy into what President Trump's saying. I went over the 10 closest state election margins over the last 25 years, and it doesn't take that many votes to swing a state. In fact, the last election in Wisconsin, it was 29,000 votes, Trump over Harris. Pennsylvania, the difference in 2016 was less than one percentage point. North Carolina, less than a third of a percentage point in 2008. In 2020, Arizona was won by less than a half a percentage point. So tight races are a big stinking deal in this country, and election integrity should not be undermined. It should be bolstered, in my opinion. But thank you, Craig. Great point. Great point, sir. Let us go to Leo in Tempe, Arizona. Hello, Leo. How you doing?
2: Hey, how's it going?

0: we've had in the last 30, 40 years.
1: So hey, hold on a second. I let you filibuster for a while. So you're unhappy with Trump, but you were pleased with 9% inflation and $5 a gallon gas under Joe Biden and a president who signed pardons with an auto pen. You were happier. You think that's a better choice than the current president of the United States? Yes or no, sir?
0: This is propaganda. You're
1: reclaiming my time. Reclaiming my time. See how it feels? I'm sorry. I let you make your points. I wholeheartedly disagree with you. I think the 4 years under Joe Biden were an embarrassment, a costly embarrassment to the United States of America, to citizens who had to endure the 9% inflation, who had to endure the president who didn't know where he was. And to that end, we are going to get the tapes from the testimony that President Biden gave. The deposition with Robert Herr, a judge has ruled those have to be released. And I think folks like this gentleman in Tempe, Arizona, Leo, will be well advised to listen to all of them and maybe rethink what he's putting forward here. Because the president's not even 2 years into his second term, and he's made progress on, in my opinion, in terms of bringing manufacturing jobs back to America, which takes time. You have to build factories. He's now made us the AI leader. China is trying to overtake us in AI, and the Democrats would let that happen. But for the Republicans trying to make sure the future is won by America. In the case of AI, I look at AI and the war to dominate AI, artificial intelligence, as the same as the space race, where we were going up against the USSR. But where we are in AI versus China, I think it ultimately will determine who is the leader in the world. And it's going to have to take some innovation on our part to make sure that we don't fall behind China. Right now, we're currently leading, but they are rushing to catch up to us. And they don't have the environmental movement standing in their way. They China, don't have the crazy left Democrats in their way. We do, because we have a capitalist open society. Let me grab one more call in here. Lucy in Northern Virginia. Hello, Lucy. Thanks for holding on. You wanted to add a comment about conquistadors?
2: Yes. So a caller mentioned earlier that the conquistadors, the Spanish conquistadors, were all over slaughtering the South American people, the natives, and wherever. I will say this. I'm a firm believer there's good and bad in every race, color, and creed, but I just would like to remind that caller that when the conquistadors got to Mexico and some of these countries in South America, people were being sacrificed live to the God Sun with their hearts yanked out, no anesthesia, nothing. And they would pick random people, men, women, children, and even babies who were being sacrificed. And if you go through, if you watch National Geographic and some of these shows, you will know that there's many tribes still in the Amazon, in the jungles of, you know, like Brazil and stuff. They still consider women and children property. They enslave each other. They slaughter each other. And frankly, I think for better or for worse, the navigators, and there were a lot of good ones, they brought the Christian faith and elevated the standard of women not being treated as property, women and children, and not being enslaved by people, and just all the good things that they brought to. Is anybody looking at that? Or should we have left people the way they were, slaughtering each other, killing each other, and sacrificing each other regularly just for their own worship of the Godson?
1: Well, my comment. Thank you for making your comment, Lucy. I think the interesting thing about history, especially when we go back several hundred years, is that we don't have a time machine. We weren't there. So we have the accounts of the people who won any wars, because the victor gets to write the history. And that's the case. So I have the same thinking when I look at the people who are demanding reparations. I don't think I was alive when slavery was a thing in this country. I never owned a slave. My family never owned slaves.

0: so I shouldn't be paying people who weren't slaves for things that happened. And I get what you're saying, but I don't think it's a on topic. But thank you for standing up for the conquistadors in this world. Yes, life several hundred years ago was very bloody and violent, and there were lots of bloody and violent battles on all continents. Kind of an interesting story, but thank you for calling in. It's just people are welcome to study history. I think it's good. We're going to talk about history because of the Smithsonian, and we're going to get to that hearing at the Smithsonian. Let me grab one more call here because Mike's calling from Georgia, and Georgia is also the center of a lot of questions about election integrity. Mike, thanks for hanging on. What did you want to bring to the discussion here?
1: Hey, Michael, first of all, you're the best fill-in for Chris, and God forbid something would happen to him. I hope you take his place.
0: Well, but nothing is going to happen to Chris. We're going to make sure. Thank you.
1: Good. I just hope you'll keep track of tomorrow's deadline for the 260 analysts who were told by the FBI to check out all of the ins and outs of the Fulton County controversy. It will not be released for a while, but tomorrow's the deadline, and I'm hoping something will come out of it. I never will forget that night. I went to bed and said, okay, Trump's got it. You know, the 15, however many thousand votes it was ahead. And I got up in the morning like, you did what? Say what? And, you know, there's so many things of that race. I will go to my grave believing my state was stolen. The electoral votes were stolen in that race. And I just hope the statute of limitations is over as far as election charging someone, but I just hope we will get to the truth of that. And even if it comes out the other way, I would welcome that, but I don't think it will. I think if we have a real good analysis and honest looking at it, we'll be able to see it. We'll know it was stolen.
0: Well, the shenanigans that happened during the 2020 election, legendary in Georgia, I believe, in Pennsylvania, possibly in Michigan as well. But as you said, we can't change what happened. You're not going to undo what was the Biden presidency. We can only make sure that something like that never happens again. And if there were criminal activities, that those people actually face some sort of criminal charges. I think that would be the only fair thing to do. But like you said, the deadline to turn over data tomorrow, but what's it going to take? Several months for us to finally get the analysis on this, Mike?
1: That's my understanding. I mean, there's no, from what I can figure, there's no deadline on that. But hopefully it will stay in somebody's file to keep an eye on.
0: I'm sure we will.
1: It's where I hope the media will, what's left of the media.
0: Yeah, I hope they make Fannie Willis report it when the results come out. That would be fun for me. Thank you, Mike. Appreciate you being there. That's a great thing to remember. As I said, there are some questions about the Smithsonian Institute and what the heck they are doing. The Smithsonian was the subject of a Wall Street Journal opinion piece called The Smithsonian Lost America's Plot. How the Smithsonian Lost America's Plot came out a couple days ago. It was an interesting take on the 162-page report called Saving America's Story, which was produced by the White House Domestic Policy Council. A lot of folks on the left are upset about this, and there was a little bit of a House hearing yesterday that had some very interesting results. We'll get to that as well. It's Michael Pelka. I'm in for Chris Plant right here on The Chris Plant Show.
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0: It is the Chris Plant Show. Mike Opelka with you. Thanks for being here. Happy Wednesday. So much to get to today. And keeping our eyes on Dover, Delaware, as President Trump will be presiding over the dignified transfer of the remains of four American heroes who are coming home today to America after losing their lives in service to this country. And we honor their service. It's kind of the most somber of duties of a president. President Trump left the White House early today and talked briefly with the press about it. He will be meeting with the families as well. We will give you whatever news breaks out of that as soon as we get it. I also wanted to remind you, I said this earlier, there's this Wall Street Journal piece about the craziness that's happened inside the Smithsonian Institute and the National Museum of American History, which seems to offer a rather one-sided and negative view of this country, of the United States of America. The 162-page document called Saving America's Story came out of the White House, and this piece in the journal summarizes what's in there. There are a bunch of things in there. The press is attacking this report. Why? Well, it says some things that will make you angry. The museum highlights the worst facts about our founding fathers, like Benjamin Franklin, called a racist, anti-immigrant, Hamilton, who owned slaves. The report says, while downplaying or completely excluding facts about the abolitionist efforts of the founding fathers, the report out of the White House notes what the museum does not note, that Alexander Hamilton was in fact a vocal critic of slavery and actually helped to found the anti-slavery New York Society in 1785, which worked to end the slave trade. So yesterday there was a hearing, a House hearing, and Brandon Gill, who I think is a really well put together congressman out of Texas, Republican of Texas, was grilling the director of the Smithsonian on some of the craziness that we have heard out of that institution. This moment was particularly interesting to me. I thought Brandon Gill was going sort of a Mr. Rogers type angle here, asking her if it's important to be polite.
20: Excuse me, sir?
21: Is it important to be polite?
20: Yes, sir.
21: It's also interesting because the same mass action toolkit that your organization has been promoting references politeness as a defining characteristic of white supremacy culture. Ma'am, are you a white supremacist?
20: No, sir.
21: You're not? Can you help me square why your organization says that being polite is part of being a white supremacist?
20: I'm not exactly familiar with that passage of the mass action toolkit, which is not
21: I can show you
20: one
21: the passage
20: that we developed.
21: Right here.
0: So she's saying we didn't develop it, but ma'am, you're the director of the Smithsonian. You are the director. And you say I'm not familiar with the mass action document? There was another moment here with Brandon Gill that caught my attention yesterday, and I have to admit this was a total surprise to me, and I'm pretty sure a total surprise to anyone who's been to Disney.
21: Is Mickey Mouse racist?
20: Mickey Mouse is not racist.
21: It's not racist. According to the Smithsonian Institution, one of your exhibits referenced Mickey Mouse as representing, quote, vestiges of longstanding traditions of blackface minstrelsy. Would you describe that as racist?
20: No, the historical trajectory of the origins of Mickey Mouse tied directly
21: So Mickey Mouse is rooted in racism. Is that your testimony?
20: No, sir. It's rooted in minstrelsy.
21: Minstrelsy. You don't think the blackface minstrelsy is racist?
20: It has certain obvious racial overtones that have been well documented.
21: You think that's problematic that Mickey Mouse also has those racial overtones?
20: It's not for me to determine what's problematic. It's determined to me what's accurate.
0: The money that we allocate to the Smithsonian generally creates some great exhibits which show the exceptionalism of this country. But there's obviously a woke infection that's taken hold and needs to be rooted out. It's Mike Opelka. I'm in for Chris Plant right here on The Chris Plant Show.
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2: He calls them heroes. I'm Dave Anthony, Fox News, and this hour, President Trump will pay his respects to four dead American troops who will arrive at Dover Air Force Base in flag-draped caskets.
22: For me, it's one of the hardest things to do as a president, but has to be done.
2: The four soldiers were killed last week in the Iran conflict.
22: They're going to pay a big price. They're being decimated.
2: The president told reporters that after he made another threat to Iran on Truth Social this morning.
23: From this point forward, any time the Islamic Republic of Iran shoots at a ship in the Strait of Hormuz, whether it be by missile, rocket, drone, or any other device or weapon, the United States will bomb and destroy one bridge or power plant, including those located next to or in the capital city of Tehran.
2: Fox's Jackie Heinrich also reports from the White House following an 11th straight night of American bombing in Iran.
23: The Pentagon is giving the president options to hit Iran's Pickaxe Mountain, which Israel says could be a hiding spot for its nuclear arsenal.
2: Iran state media is reporting if the U.S. hits bridges or power plants, they will hit similar sites in neighboring countries. And as shipping slows in the Strait of Hormuz, oil prices up another 2%+ and a surge back up that has driven up the price of the gas pump 17 cents since last Wednesday. Venezuela's ousted leader Nicolas Maduro is back in court next hour in New York City, along with his wife Celia Flores. Both were captured during a U.S. raid in January.
24: Maduro and Flores face federal cocaine trafficking and weapons charges. Maduro also faces a narco-terrorism charge. If convicted, they face up to life in prison. Prosecutors allege that for 25 years, Maduro ran Venezuela like a drug trafficking organization.
2: Fox's Brian Yenis outside the court. Maduro claims he is a political prisoner of war. Tropical storm Bertha keeps moving very slowly south of the Gulf Coast. It'll move into Louisiana later today. There are flooding concerns around New Orleans. 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
25: Here's your LEX 18 storm tracker forecast. It's going to be a very comfortable Wednesday. A little taste of September because highs are going to be near 80 with feels like temperatures being right around what's reading on the old mercury. Not going to see a whole lot of humidity today as dry air has moved in after the cold front rolled through yesterday, and it will continue being comfortable heading into Thursday and Friday with highs staying near 80 and into the lower 80s. I'm meteorologist Patrick Arion on Lexington's news traffic and weather station 97.3 WVLK.
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0: Take a look here. Chance to be the 2028 Democratic nominee. You know, back in January, Gavin Newsom was the clear leader of the pack. Gavin Newsom's numbers have absolutely tumbled. It's an 18% chance. But look who is up like a hot Atlanta rocket, up to a 16% chance to be the 2028 Democratic nominee. John Ossoff, the senator from the great state of Georgia. AOC right behind him at 15%. But the real mover is John Ossoff.
1: John Ossoff. Interesting. The Democrats, or at least according to the polls, the Democrats believe a guy whose name is Ossoff could be the next nominee. I don't know if I'm buying that. I'm going to think twice about that. It is Mike Opelka in for Chris Plant on the Chris Plant Show. The 2028 election will really kick off after the midterms. So we have to get through the next 3 months or so. And then I guarantee you all of the people who believe they have a shot at getting their party's nomination will be lined up at the starting line, ready to go. And it looks like John Ossoff is one of them. Kind of an interesting little surprise for those of us who keep our eyes on these things. Newsom's often thought it was his to win. He's measured the drapes. Remember when Biden left the White House at one point during his term briefly for a trip, Newsom reportedly was in there that same day. He feels like it's his. I think AOC also entertains the goal, and despite what Don Lemon says, I don't think Don Lemon has a serious shot at getting elected to anything, which is kind of funny that he even comes up with that. But there are plenty of Democrats that are being talked about, including the governor of Pennsylvania, Josh Shapiro. But I don't think the Democrat Socialists of America will allow Shapiro's campaign to move forward because, to me, anyway, it seems that the DSA has a problem with people of the Jewish faith. The Democrats are causing themselves all kinds of agita because a key faction within their own party seems to be rather anti-Semitic and not hiding it at all. So it'd be interesting. Shapiro making rumblings. He's got to run for governor again, but I do believe what he wants to do is ultimately run for president. And now it seems like John Ossoff may be waiting in the wings for the nod to run. I still believe AOC has one of the strongest chances of all the Democrats. I could be wrong. And if she runs, who would her running mate be? Would the Democrats need to bring in an elder statesman the same way they did when Barack Obama got the nomination and Joe Biden was brought in? Just think about it. Who would that be? I don't think Newsom would take the second position. Not at all. But maybe it's John Ossoff. Although he's not a seasoned politician either. He doesn't have the gray hair and the years in D.C. We shall see. Pardon me. A lot to get to this hour. As I said, the president attending the dignified transfer of our four heroes who are returning to Dover Air Force Base in southern Delaware. Or as we who live in Delaware call it, LSD, Lower Slower Delaware. The capital of the first state is where this happens. And President Trump spoke earlier quite eloquently about it. And you know who figured out the president really has a heart for the lost troops? Jim in Lake Geneva, Wisconsin, probably listening on the great WLS. Jim, welcome to the Chris Plant Show.
2: Nice to talk to you, sir. I really appreciate the job you do replacing Christopher Welch. Great job. I was a junior officer in the Marine Corps during the Vietnam War in 1968. And when I was rotated back stateside, part of my duties in Washington, D.C., was to conduct funeral services. I conducted three of them. And it's the most moving thing I've ever seen. When I presented the folded flag to the wife of one of the dead Marines, it was probably the most heart-wrenching thing I'd ever done in my life. And I remember when they brought the 13 home from Afghanistan, and President Biden stood there and looked at his watch throughout the entire proceedings. I was never so ashamed of this country as I was at that time when I saw the President of the United States, the Commander-in-Chief, look at his watch while they brought these kids home in boxes stamped members missing, do not open. So that's all I got to say. But it's I think President Trump has a heart for the troops. I think he bleeds for them. And I know he does.
1: Well,
2: and every loss is, breaks his heart.
1: He's said that in the past, and he does make time for the families. The families have certainly expressed their appreciation for the time that he gave them, the times that he's had to do this, which it is truly heartbreaking when you hear the accounts of this. Jim, we want to say thank you specifically for your service to the country. And my God, what a heavy responsibility that is. When we buried my father just about a decade ago, I remember they sent a Navy representative out to hand over a folded flag, and it still hits you right when you listen to taps being played and that flag is handed to family members. It's a very solemn moment. But thank you, Jim. Thank you for your service. Appreciate you. Continuing on this theme, Richard is in Manassas, Virginia, joining the Chris Plant Show. Hello, Richard. Welcome to the program.
3: Hey.
1: This kind of ties in with what we were talking about.
3: Yes. So told the screener, again, thanks for filling in for Chris. You do a great job every time. I know you guys are buds from back in the Chicago days, and I can see why he kept you around. You're really good at this. So
1: thank you.
3: What we're going to learn in the HER tapes is that Joe Biden truly was non compos mentis as president. It was a presidency in name only. He was a figurehead. The real oligarchy that we're faced with during the Biden administration was the 40-some-odd departments, agencies, and commissions that were basically independent agents of in and among themselves. That's why Mayorkas never got fired. That's why Lloyd Austin never got fired. Jennifer Granholm never got fired. Javier Baqueria, losing 400,000 kids, never got fired because they were all in on it. This was a huge cabal of Biden loyalists or Democrat loyalists. They were party first, and they kept Biden around so they could do whatever they want. If anybody got fired, the gig would be up, and they would turn on him. So nobody got fired for that reason. And Biden, the only decision Biden truly made in 4 years was to pull out of Afghanistan. And that ruined his presidency from then out. It tainted Kamala Harris because she wouldn't go against it. And the whole thing is going to come out in these tapes that he truly was not of sound mind. And it highlights the flaw of the 25th Amendment. When the entire cabinet's in on the game, they're not going to remove an incompetent president. So that's a huge flaw in the 25th Amendment. You actually have to have a cabinet who cares more about the country than their own personal power to remove that president. So that's my filibuster for the day. And no, Trump is far better than incompetent Biden any day of the week.
1: Well, this is a really good filibuster. Well done, sir. I appreciate the kind words, but more or less, more importantly, the statement you made is accurate. And thank you, because I had kind of paused this clip I wanted to play today. I pushed off to the side temporarily. We got sidetracked, but it's important. Thank you for the call. The U.S. Appeals Court in D.C. denied Joe Biden's emergency request to block the release of the interview he did with special counsel Robert Hur. And it's going to be pretty serious when all 5 hours of this come out. We got a 4-minute snippet released by Axios that showed Biden struggling to remember when he was vice president. And when his son Beau died, just in case you've forgotten it, this is just a little bit of that interaction with her from October of 2023.
4: So during this time, we were living in Chambers Road, and there were documents related to the Penn Biden Center or the Biden Cancer Focus Shot or your book. Where did you keep papers that related to those things that you were actively working on.
1: So he's asked, where did you keep the papers about the Penn Biden Center, which we know was a money laundering scheme? Where did you keep the information of the things that you were actively working on?
5: Well, I don't know. This is what, 2017, 18 area?
4: Yes, sir.
5: Remember, in this time frame, my son is either been deployed or is dying. And so it was, and by the way, there were still a lot of people at the time when I got out of the Senate that were encouraging me to run.
1: Now, I have to tell you, this is painful to listen to, because this guy was the president of the United States when this happened, October of 2023. He can't stay on topic. He doesn't know when his son was deployed. His son did tragically die of brain cancer, but his son had been home. His son had been out of the military. His son, Beau Biden. It's painful to listen to this, and if we go on, if we were to play just the entire 4.5 minutes of this clip, you would hear Jill Biden come in to assist him on remembering dates. And I think that the shame of this is not on Joe Biden. Joe Biden was a guy whose brain was falling apart on him. He's suffering from serious issues, cognitive issues, obviously. The shame here should be on the members of the Democrat Party and the mainstream media who permitted this to happen and wouldn't stand up and say, there's a problem here. His brain is broken. No, instead what they did was make cue cards for press conferences, which were rare, and they had the pictures of the person he was supposed to call upon in order with the question they were going to ask. Remember, he would pull the little note card out of his inside pocket and put it on the podium. And when he would call on the reporter, he would do it based on the face and the question, which he had been already told. And nobody thought it was appropriate to stand up and say, this is wrong. Biden was non compos mentis. Yes, his brain was not there, was not working. The responsibility, the shame belongs on the Democrats who allowed it to happen and their Democrat cohorts inside the media. I will be excited to go through all of the 5+ hours of the tape once it releases. I think the Biden team is going to make yet another appeal. They might even appeal to the Supreme Court, but I bet you we get this 5-hour deposition eventually. And then really the retribution should not be on the Biden family. It should be on the people who allowed this to happen. And it's a good point about the 25th Amendment. Maybe there does need to be a change made to the 25th Amendment and how we decide whether or not a cabinet can remove a president. Because if they're just covered up for their own grift, their own power, it's a problem. Let me grab one more call before we go to break. Gail is calling from Arizona. Arizona very active today after your primary yesterday. Gail, thanks for calling the Chris Plant Show.
6: Hello?
1: Gail. Hi, Gail. You're on.
6: Okay. Hi. I have a different question, and it's on the Save America Act. I have been hearing a talk show host claim that the only acceptable voter ID will be a passport for all citizens. If you can clarify that, because that would seem almost impossible. So he was definitely saying that was against, that I was against that if I didn't support passports for every single person. And then secondly, from Arizona, we do a lot of mail-in ballots. It's pretty successful. But maybe you could allude to what would be an acceptable voter ID.
1: Well, I like driver's licenses, passports. I think if you've got a driver's license, a passport, you should be allowed to register to vote. And if you don't drive, then you should be allowed to get an identifier similar to that, a resident card that will be issued by the government. I think that's there. I don't think a passport should be the only thing. That's just me. Not everybody's got a passport. Passports are clunky, too. I know there's a passport card. It's a little same size as a driver's license, credit card size card. But those are really only used in travel between all the North American countries. But, yeah, I'm all in for voter ID. I think voter ID is mandatory, and I'm not going to support mail-in ballots. It's just been abused too much. You might say we've got a successful mail-in voter ballot thing here. I think it might have been New Mexico. Their average is 10 days after Election Day to count mail-in ballots. So I want Election Day to happen and elections to be decided on Election Day, and I don't think you can do that with mail-in ballots. But I got to take a break. Thank you for the call. It's Mike Opelka in for Chris Plant on The Chris Plant Show.
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26: Now seems as good a time as any to remind you, you don't always have to take healthy habits to the extreme. Not only are you unlikely to stick with something that's difficult, even if you can keep it up, it's probably going to be to the detriment of something else. And chances are that something else is more important. So if you're on a quest to improve your health, I promise the basics are going to take you much further. I'm talking about diet, try and be as plant-based as possible, exercise, meaning multiple rounds of cardio and strength training, and sleep. For most people, 7 to 9 hours a night. I'd like to think of these things as sort of a three-legged stool, right? If you're not doing any one of them, it's really hard to keep balanced with the others. The key here is you don't have to strive for perfection. Doing anything is going to be better than nothing. I'm Dr. Sanjay Gupta, helping you live a better life.

0: It is the Chris Plant Show. Mike Opelka in for Chris this week. Thanks for being here. So much to get to today, and I'm looking over my list of things. I talked earlier with Sylvie, and we were talking about Jasmine Crockett, who I'm kind of going to miss when she's not in office anymore because she says so many dumb things that are actually funny. And looking at the call screen here, I see Steve is on hold in Northwest Indiana. I presume listening on WLS. Steve, your topic reminded me of the Jasmine Crockett clip, which I will get to. But what is on your mind, Steve?
1: Yeah, thanks. I am on WLS. If you ever watch C-SPAN, it's just a hoot. I love watching it just to see what kind of stupid things they're going to talk about or the Democrats call in. But they were talking about the Smithsonian, and I called in and I told the woman, I said, listen, I watch the history, Smithsonian History Channel occasionally. They have battles, stories about certain types of ships, types of airplanes. But they always try to denigrate anything that the Americans have, or the German plane was much better than the American plane, but they always bring race in everything. And they had a thing on there about the Battle of Midway. And if I hadn't known better, I'd have thought we lost that battle, But they mentioned that the only blacks that were allowed on Navy ships were cooks and messmen, And I mentioned that to the host, and she said, well, don't you think that's important to know? I said, no. I said, what the hell has that got to do with the Battle of Midway?
0: Yeah, it's all about the W. Did we win? And have we fixed the race problem in the country? I think we've made huge progress. And speaking of the race problem, we will share the Jazzy Jasmine Crockett insanity just around the corner. It's Opelka in for Plant on the Chris Plant Show.
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3: Here's your LEX18 Storm Tracker forecast. It's going to be a very comfortable Wednesday, a little taste of September because highs are going to be near 80 with feels like temperatures being right around what's reading on the old mercury. Not going to see a whole lot of humidity today as dry air has moved in after the cold front rolled through yesterday, and it will continue being comfortable heading into Thursday and Friday with highs staying near 80 and into the lower 80s. I'm meteorologist Patrick Arion on Lexington's news, traffic, and weather station, 97.3 WVLK.
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17: We've all been there, in a boring meeting, a long lecture, struggling to stay awake. No matter how hard you try, you nod off, and that is never a good look. 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If you have time, you might try to squeeze in a quick nap, just a couple minutes even. That can increase your alertness. Or try to pop outside for a quick walk, get your blood and your hormones pumping, splash some cold water on your face, or grab a cup of coffee, obviously. If you're not a caffeine drinker, even just taking small sips of water throughout your meeting could be enough to keep you awake. Of course, you could also make a point to engage in the meeting. You're not likely to fall asleep while you're actually talking. I'm Dr. Sanjay Gupta, helping you live a better life.
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0: It is the Chris Blant Show. Thank you for being here. Mike Opelka in from my buddy Chris Blant. You never know who's listening to this show. You know, the Chris Blant Show is on hundreds of radio stations around the country, and you just never know. And I just got a message from one of my favorite people in the whole wide world, who also happens to be an incredible journalist, Cheryl Atkinson. Cheryl's on assignment in Miami for her great show, Full Measure, and listening, and just checked in. I thank you so much for tuning in, Cheryl. Thank you. And those of you who don't know Full Measure, I don't know if we can be friends. It truly is great investigative journalism every week. Sunday, new shows every Sunday. So look for it. Follow Cheryl on social media. Great stuff, great writer, and a great person overall. Thank you, Cheryl. Thank you, thank you, thank you. So many things to try and get to in the final half hour of the show today. As Chris likes to say, they always give us too much, don't they? They always give us too much. I promised you, Jazzy Jasmine Crockett, when we lose people who are just always entertaining, when they get voted out of office, it's usually because they've been replaced by a common sense individual, hopefully by a conservative. But when they're gone, we run the risk of never having their stupid statements to share with you again. And in the case of Jasmine Crockett, I'm kind of betting that Crockett will end up on one of the liberal news outlets in some kind of contributor role. I don't think she'll be hired by Don Lemon or Joy Reid to be a part of their podcasting networks. And I don't think The View would be foolish enough to hire her. Unless, of course, The View has to get rid of Sonny Hostin after the craziness from the body cam video when her son was arrested over the weekend. Sonny Hostin's kid was trespassing, criminally trespassing, and while he was being detained by law enforcement, he called his mom, and she tried to tell the officers that she is a federal prosecutor. And those were her words. Maybe we'll have time to play that. And then she retracted that and said, I'm a former federal prosecutor. But she really tried to flex her media privilege and get her kid let off. But he was criminally trespassed, so they had to write the violation. They didn't take him in. They wrote him a ticket. He's got to go to court. Deal with it, kid. But if she's forced out, and she might be, ABC might be getting tired of the constant need to make statements about whether or not Sonny Hostin is going to get them sued. So we'll see. But so that would make room for Jasmine Crockett or somebody like Jasmine Crockett, who seems to find racism in every corner. And yesterday was no exception when Jazzy Jasmine decided to give us her take on the World Cup. And I'm sorry, but I must have been watching a different World Cup final. Yes, it wasn't as exciting as I wanted it to be, but I didn't see racism in this, but Jazzy did.
1: The World Cup. The World Cup that captured the imaginations of the

0: the better team. This is the National Museum of American History director testifying in Congress, and Jazzy Jasmine Crockett brings it to the World Cup and racism. Again, asking him, well, why were they rooting for Spain? Why were the vast majority of the people rooting for Spain? His answer is so clear.
1: If you could guess, if you'll just let him finish the answer.
2: Spain had the best team. Maybe that's why they were rooting for them.
1: There's also a racist history that exists.
3: Mr. Beyer, you're recognized.
1: Thank you,
3: Jeff, Ms. Crockett.
0: Racist history. She finds race wherever she looks. Jazzy Jasmine Crockett. It's beyond comical, is it not? It certainly is. I just, every single time she delivers the goods of stupidity, it is, it's a delight. She will be missed by those of us in the media who look for idiotic statements. It's just the same way that we missed when Al Sharpton went to a pre-tape show. We lost the wonderful reel of clips of Al Sharpton versus the teleprompter. They were just a bonus. And his show used to be on around, I think it was either 4 or 5 o'clock in the afternoons, Monday through Friday. He had a regular live show. So a lot of us in the talk radio world would make that our cocktail hour, and we would just watch for the mispronunciations. And there are a history of Al Sharpton versus the teleprompter clips that are on YouTube that you can find and enjoy if you are so in need of a break. Also, earlier today, we talked a little bit about Secretary of State Marco Rubio, who was in the Philippines meeting with his equal from China, the Chinese foreign minister, talking about basically a lot of issues dealing with trade, and I'm sure some issues dealing with security. And Secretary Rubio stopped and talked with the media after this event, and the subject of Cuba came up, because you have to realize we had a big change in leadership in Venezuela. That was a quick and successful move by the president that was followed by the move against Iran and their nuclear program, which by I think every estimation, we're a little behind schedule on that. I realize that might be an understatement. But then in the middle of that was the Cuba situation, where it looked like Cuba was going to be the next domino to fall. And why was Cuba probably going to fall? Well, with Venezuela now not providing them with energy and or military support, it's likely that the Cuban government, which is not a good example of what socialism can do. It's a matter of fact, it's the one of the best examples of the failures of socialism. But Cuba looked like it was about to tumble too. And the secretary was asked about Cuba.
4: Is the goal still creating regime change through economic collapse, or is the military option?
5: I think the goal is to have a Cuba where the people of Cuba can experience prosperity, safety, security, and a better life moving forward. The way, you know, Cubans are able to do all over the world when they leave Cuba. And you know, we're prepared to be, you know, very realistic about how you do that, and patient about how, you know, you get in a serious process that leads to that. And we've engaged them from time to time in that regard, and they know where we stand on that issue, and hopefully that's where it arrives. The fundamental problem Cuba has right now is two things. Number one is their economic system doesn't work, because that economic system doesn't exist anywhere else in the world. It's completely backwards. It just doesn't work, and that's why people have to leave that country. And number two, it's they're no longer getting free oil from Venezuela. That's their biggest problem. They're not getting free oil from Venezuela, which, by the way, they weren't using for their power grid. They were taking about 60% of the free oil they were getting from Venezuela and reselling it for cash. So the biggest problem Cuba has is that their regime is a disaster. Their economic model doesn't work, and the people who run the country don't know what the hell they're doing.
0: I think that's probably the best one-minute explanation of what is wrong with Cuba and what's happening with Cuba that I've heard. And it came without notes. He was asked a question about whether or not regime change in Cuba is going to happen economically, or is it going to happen militarily. And I know the left has been waiting for us to do a military move on Cuba. I long thought it would be an economically driven revolution from

0: within, that people would finally say enough is enough. Just imagine if the Democrat socialists, who often use Cuba as a model, were to gain power in this country. The Karen Basses of this world, who went to Cuba, who visited Cuba, and the Nithya Ramans of this world, the two of them who are hoping to battle it out to become the mayor of Los Angeles, one of the biggest cities in the country, in the world, one of the biggest economies in the world, the state of California. I think it's top seven or top eight. You get socialist communists in charge, L.A. will start to look more and more like Havana, which, by the way, without the free oil from Venezuela, remember all those beautiful cars, the old cars that we always see driving around Cuba whenever somebody goes, yeah, we went to Cuba, it was so cool, they had all these old cars. That's because nobody can afford a new car. They cobble together old pieces of cars to make whatever they can to drive around, and now they can't even do that because they don't have gasoline. But the Cuban people are innovators. What we're hearing is the latest vehicle that's running around Cuba is the solar-powered tricycle. They've taken the big tricycles and converted them into solar-powered vehicles. It's absolutely astounding. Marco Rubio, I think, doing a masterclass-type work as Secretary of State, a little more on Cuba.
1: All they're most interested in is holding on to power. They are afraid of economic prosperity because they are afraid that economic prosperity and economic liberties will lose control over people. And that's always been the struggle they faced in recent times. But again, look, we've been just today, we began shipping over $100 million of humanitarian assistance to Cuba, which will be distributed by non-governmental entities on the ground. So, we're willing to engage with them. We've engaged with them in the past. We'll keep talking to them about the kind of changes they can make. But this is 90 miles from our shores. This is a government that has spent, a regime that has spent the better part of 30, 40, 50 years destabilizing the region and the movements that they've supported. And they've lost, 10 to 15% of their population since 2021 because of how mismanaged the country is. We have a better future, and we're prepared to do things that help them get there.
0: And we are doing that. $100 million in humanitarian aid to Cuba that nobody is reporting on in the mainstream media. We are compassionate conservatives. Compassionate conservatives. And I think that should be underscored several times. It's great news. Big news. Big news. We are monitoring reports of a Secret Service meeting that's holding a briefing on the current threat level in the country. I want to talk about the current threat level because I think the mayor of New York could be someone who is elevating the current threat level in the country, Mayor Zohran Mamdani. The guy who has this unusual smile. When you watch Mamdani videos, make note of the smile. To me, it's creepy. He's basically smiling at us, basically saying, I can do anything I want. You can't stop me. I'm here for another 3.5 years. Yesterday, after talking about Benjamin Netanyahu when he arrives for the UN meeting in September, talking about arresting him, Mamdani finally came forward and said he can't do it. But I believe this guy is ratcheting up the anger against the leader of one of our best allies. This was the post they put out yesterday, complete with staging of flags behind him, sitting at a desk with serious music.
2: Benjamin Netanyahu is a war criminal, the architect of a horrific genocide against the Palestinian people. He is responsible for the killing of more than 73,000 people, for the maiming of tens of thousands of children, as those who survive undergo amputation without anesthesia.
0: So this guy, in the first 17 seconds of a two-minute announcement, has called the leader of Israel, again, one of our best allies, the only democracy in the Middle East, has called him a war criminal. It's flat-out opening. Do you think this rhetoric, this kind of accusation, is not going to inflame the anti-Semitism here in America, is not going to inflame the radicals who are here already inside this country? We know that some of the language that the left has used has radicalized people, and they've gotten violent against leaders in this country, Donald Trump among them. Does this guy think it's helping? Has he solved every single problem that the city of New York has, that he can go in front of people and put this out and just feel comfortable about it? This, to me, is a call to arms.
2: For the targeting of neonatal hospitals and maternity care centers, denying newborns even the chance to live. For the countless people he starved as he blocked food and humanitarian aid from reaching them. For the gunning down of hundreds of aid workers and journalists. And just last month, the UN confirmed that Palestinian children continue to be deliberately targeted and killed by Israeli armed forces, more than 8 months after the so-called ceasefire. The list goes on and on, all as we, as Americans, pay for the bombs that do the killing. There is a reason the International Criminal Court issued a warrant for his arrest. As human beings, we have spent generations building a shared understanding that there are crimes so grave they offend all of humanity. Anyone, with their eyes, with their heart, with their conscience, should recognize the devastation he has wrought and understand that he belongs before a court of law.
0: This guy goes on for yet another minute, which I won't impose upon you. I think Zohran Mamdani may be the most dangerous man in America. Am I exaggerating? Maybe just a little bit. But if there are attacks on Mamdani, if the threat level is increased, we're going to hear from the Secret Service later today ahead of the UN meeting. This is the guy I'm pointing to. It's a problem. New York, you elected him. I wish there were a way to impeach him and remove him. Taking a break, we'll come up, put a bow on the show. It's Michael Pelka in for Chris Plant on The Chris Plant Show.
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19: Back in 2019, I made a documentary for HBO called One Nation Under Stress. And what was true then is still true now. Money and financial problems are consistently ranked as the number one cause of stress in the United States. And a brand new study out of the Mayo Clinic found that worrying about money may age the heart even faster than traditional risk factors. Unlike an acute stressor, such as a short-term work deadline or a brief illness, financial strain is often chronic and ongoing. And because money affects so many aspects of daily life, financial stress can be difficult to escape. Even so, financial stress does not mean you're doomed. It just means you need to double down on the things you know are good for heart health: diet, exercise, sleep, and of course, not smoking. I'm Dr. Sanjay Gupta, helping you live a better life.
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0: And welcome to it, the Chris Plant Show, wrapping up today's show. Thank you for being here. It's been an honor and a pleasure. I'll be back tomorrow, God willing. We'll cover everything in the news today, as well as the latest craziness out of the mouths of the Democrats. And trust me, it's overwhelming. We have so much to get to. But before we get out of here, I think this may be in response to my comments about Sohrab Hamamdani, the commie mayor of New York City. Steve is calling from Little Rock, Arkansas. Hello, Steve. Welcome to the Chris Plant Show.
24: Thank you, Mike. A wise man once said, you can vote your way into communism, but you're going to have to fight your way out.
0: Yeah, we might have to shoot our way out of it. I'm just saying. You're absolutely right.
24: I grew up playing Cowboys and Indians. My life may end playing Patriots versus Communists.
0: Isn't that a sad story? I hope not. I hope we're going to see people wake up. Yesterday there was a primary, Steve, out west, and the Democrat socialist candidate that they were all looking for to upset the Democrat standard candidate, the Democrat socialist lost by a large margin. So maybe our clarion call is being heard by these people. Maybe they're waking up. Let's hope so. But yeah, you're absolutely right. You vote your way into communism, it's a battle to get out of it. But thank you for that. Appreciate you being there. We will monitor everything. And then tomorrow we will share with you what we have seen. I have a couple of crazy stories for Thursdays, because that's what Thursdays are made for. Till next time, it's Michael Pelka saying thank you to Michael Piercy. Thank you to the lovely Jasmine for keeping the phones hopping, and to you, the listeners. Till tomorrow, enjoy every sandwich, and testudo, my friends, testudo.
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1: A tribute to the fallen. I'm Lisa Brady, Fox News. President Trump attending the dignified transfer as the remains of four U.S. service members killed in Jordan and Iraq since Friday arrive at Dover Air Force Base in Delaware, telling reporters before the solemn ceremony his message for the families.
2: We love you. We love your child, and that's what they are to them. They're their children. There's no games, no nothing. That's their child. And all you can do is throw out your heart.
1: The American soldiers were killed as Iran fired missiles and drones at U.S. bases in the region, retaliating for U.S. strikes on Iran over attacks on commercial shipping. And Iran is vowing to respond in kind if the president follows through on his latest threat.
3: In a social media post, President Trump says the U.S. will destroy one bridge or power plant each time Iran shoots at a ship in the Strait of Hormuz. The warning came after the 11th night of U.S. airstrikes on Iran and amid little public sign of progress on diplomatic efforts to end the conflict. One-fifth of the world's traded oil and gas passed through the strait before Iran closed it after the war began, jolting the world economy with far-reaching effects.
1: Fox's Tanya J. Powers, the president has also threatened to take care of it if Iran-backed Houthi rebels in Yemen choke off another critical strait in the region. Ousted Venezuelan leader Nicolas Maduro, due back in federal court in New York City at this hour, along with his wife, after being charged with multiple drug-related counts.
4: Prosecutors allege that for 25 years, Maduro ran Venezuela like a drug trafficking organization, transporting thousands of tons of cocaine as leader of the Cartel de los Soles. If convicted, they both face up to life in prison. Maduro's lawyers indicate they plan on filing motions to get this case thrown out before the trial begins.
1: Fox's Brian Yenes at Manhattan Federal Court. The defense argues Maduro has immunity and that the U.S. military raid capturing him was illegal. 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
45: A very comfortable Wednesday, a little taste of September because highs are going to be near 80 with feels like temperatures being right around what's reading on the old mercury. Not going to see a whole lot of humidity today as dry air has moved in after the cold front rolled through yesterday, and it will continue being comfortable heading into Thursday and Friday with highs staying near 80 and into the lower 80s. I'm meteorologist Patrick Herrion on Lexington's news traffic and weather station 97.3 WVLK.
46: 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We'll get to your calls, your questions, your comments here on our program. If you'd like to weigh in, feel free to do so. We'd love to engage with you and entertain with you as well. We have lines open, 253-5959, the Stuttgart Motors text line, 253-5959. We have a great show planned for you. Did you have any weather issues last night? It looked pretty ferocious. Was watching Bill Mack into the evening, and it looks like a lot of the tornadic activity might have actually happened a little bit south of Lexington. But sketchy weather throughout the central Kentucky area last night. Today, a little bit better. The cold front has come through. Only a high of 80 today, a high of 80 tomorrow, high of 81 on Friday, and pretty dry, sunny skies. So the next 2 or 3 days look to be very, very nice. So certainly grateful for that. 253-5959, the Stuttgart Motors text line, 253-5959. Then we'll get to your calls, questions, and comments here on our program. If you'd like to weigh in, feel free to do so. And we'll be happy to chat with you about any topics. Got Trey Watson coming up today at 2:05. And then open topic first and second hour. So you got that to look forward to. Question of the day. We are at a fork in the road on the Iran war. Which viable endgame that exists now should Trump use? Pursue a new 10-day ceasefire to reopen the strait or launch a massive military operation to force Iran's capitulation? I'm not sure a massive military operation would force Iran to capitulate. I'm not sure they would cave. I mean, they hit them pretty hard, pretty substantially early on. And while we took out a lot of their leadership, you know, they didn't cave. I'm not sure a 10-day ceasefire will really be effective, to be perfectly honest. I mean, listen, no matter how well-intended, or I know some people think that it's not well-intended, the war with Iran might have been with the Trump administration and the executive branch, I just don't think this is going to end very well for them. I think the only way to really win the war with Iran might require boots on the ground. I don't think that would be popular at all with the American people. So unpopular, in fact, I don't think it's really a consideration. And there's only so much you can do from the air. At some point, you can only bomb rubble for so long. To really finish the job, you probably would have to have boots on the ground, and I don't think there's an appetite for that. I just don't. And I don't think a 10-day ceasefire is going to get you anything. I mean, if you keep kicking the can down the road, at what point are they going to think or fear any potential reaction from the United States? If you keep offering them a 10-day ceasefire, and we'll give you another 10-day ceasefire, another 10-day ceasefire, and nothing ever happens, why should they fear you? So, I mean, from my perspective, I think the administration's in a very, very tough spot. I don't see how this is going to end well for them. Now, the question is how do you judge success? Do you judge success just, politically or otherwise? Politically, I don't think it's going well because the gas prices are going back up again, and that's not good for Trump, and it's not good for Republicans running for office that have an election coming up in a couple of months. I mean, I do think the world is a better place without the Iranian regime in power, but also you have to consider the calculation of, is what comes next for Iran better? And if someone says, I don't like what they have, but dance with the devil, you know. I mean, I think there's some truth to that. Dr. Farley and I have talked about this, about even if you took out the Iranian regime, what confidence do you have that the next government formed would be better, more democratic, more freedom and liberty loving? It's more likely to not. It's more likely to be the same but different. At the end of the day, the Iranian people have to decide when they've had enough. That's easier said than done. I get that. And that's not to say that they can't have some kind of, support on the margins, like aid and things like that. But I just don't see how this is going to end well for the Trump administration. Even if you think that it's a great idea to try to take out the Iranian regime, how do you end this to the U.S.'s satisfaction without putting boots on the ground? And I don't know how that happens. I feel like that the U.S. kind of took their shot. It didn't go as well as they would have liked, and I think you have to try to make the best of it. But I think Iran feels like that they're in a very good spot with lots of leverage, and it's kind of hard to disagree with that right now. You can get a 10-day ceasefire, but what happens in a week and a half? Another 10-day ceasefire, and then another, and then another, and then another. How does that lead to substantive change? with the Strait of Hormuz and them controlling it, they've kind of got everyone over a barrel right now. And nobody has really the appetite to go in and finish them to resolve it permanently. So if you don't want to go in and take them out permanently, and you don't want the strait to be blocked, preventing, you know, the export of important energy, what do you do? So I think this is a real conundrum for President Trump, and I think it's a real conundrum for Republicans. I agree with Dr. Farley's assessment that in the strategic successes of taking up military leaders in the earliest days of this battle with Iran, they were woefully unprepared for what to do with the Strait of Hormuz. Given the importance of that waterway, it's hard to imagine that they could have misplayed this worse. It's hard to imagine that they could have not have seen this coming, except for the possibility they thought, well, we'll take them out so quickly, they'll just be on bended knee begging us to stop. Almost like the Japanese emperor at the end of World War II, falling to a knee and handing your sword over. As Dr. Farley pointed out, anybody that knows the history of this regime knows that that was very, very unlikely to happen, and it didn't. I do think the United States is at a fork in the road, and I'm not sure there are any good options that will satisfy the Americans, and also that the administration can credibly argue or spin that this was all worth it and a win. Whether you like the Obama deal with them some 13, 14 years ago, and it by no means was perfect. And we talked again about this with Dr. Farley. I think it was a flawed agreement. But maybe it was just simply the best you could get. Maybe anything better and more restrictive and more regulated just wasn't possible. The Trump administration tried to get a better deal and it has worked out. And now they're scrambling to get something that effectively similar to what President Obama got. And that's proving to be a challenge. So, again, I think the early execution of the battle with Iran early on, taking out leadership, I think that was, you know, wildly successful. But you have to finish, and I don't think there was really an adequate game plan to finish without putting boots on the ground. So, 253-5959, the Stuttgart Motors text line, 253-5959. We'll get to your calls, questions, and comments here on our program. If you'd like to weigh in, feel free to do so. Larry, I've been on vacation. What's going on with Mitch McConnell? Can disrespect the governor of the state that he can't talk to the governor. If you make it to the next 12 days, this tells me the Republican Party in Kentucky cares nothing about the voters. So we talked about this pretty extensively last night. I don't think the governor has any avenue to do anything, and I don't think that the senator of Kentucky really has any responsibility or obligation to communicate his condition to the governor. The governor is over state affairs. Senate is a federal office. I'm not sure. I mean, I don't believe. In fact, McKenna Horsley of the Kentucky Lantern had a nice write-up about this today, about what options are out there for Governor Beshear, and Steve Voss prominently figured in this article, and I think he's right about this. Governor Beshear just doesn't have any options. He legally can't do anything unless the position's been vacated by McConnell or there's confirmation of a death. Neither have happened. So, you know, in the absence of either of those two options, he really can't do anything. And I think as a federal office holder, I don't think Senator McConnell has any obligation to check in with the governor. It's a federal office. Let's see here. Larry Trump said we'll be in and out of Iran. Well, not so much, and that's bad. Well, I mean, listen, I think every president that does some military engagement is optimistic that it will be quick, it will be short. That's what they're going to tell the American people, because to say otherwise would be would not be very popular, frankly. It would not be very popular. So, I mean, I think the earliest days of the Iran war were successful in taking out leadership and hitting strategic areas. And I think there were some significant damage done to their abilities to manufacture uranium and to their nuclear game. But as it's been pointed out on this program from some of the experts we've talked to, is you can't kill the knowledge. You might be able to kill an individual, but there's other people that have the same level of knowledge that they can build upon. You can destroy infrastructure, but you can't make them forget how to do it. Let's see here. Larry, we have enough drone capabilities to win this war right now. They don't need to send troops in. They just need to use the drones and take some targets out. Then why haven't they been doing it then? If it's that simple, why is it not being done? I agree. We have significant drone capabilities and technology. I don't know that it's as simple and as easy as you're describing, because if it were, wouldn't we already be doing that? Let's see. Other text messages. All right. Okay. All right. 253-595. The Stuttgart Motors text line 253-595. Again, as we said, the question of the day, again, once more as a recap, we are at a fork in the road on the Iran war. Which viable endgame that exists now should Trump use? Pursue a new 10-day ceasefire or launch a massive military operation to force Iran's capitulation? Go online and vote at WVLKAM.com. We'll have the results for you coming up a little bit later on today and again tomorrow morning with Jack Patty. Right now, it's 77% say bomb them into submission, or 23% says pursue a ceasefire. I mean, if you can bomb them into submission, win, I think that, versus a ceasefire, I think that's probably a way to go about it, because I'm not sure the ceasefire is going to be, I'm not sure it's ever going to lead to anything substantive on that particular front. 253-595-9 the Stuttgart Motors text line. 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Sunshine at 80 today, low of 57. Tomorrow, sunny and 80. And then on Friday, sunny 81. In Lexington, partly cloudy and 78. At your official weather station, 97.3 FM WVLK.
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5: Even for people who fall asleep easily, staying asleep can be difficult. You wake up, your mind starts to race, you can't turn those thoughts off. Sleep experts say there are a few things you can try. Cognitive shuffling. That's when you choose a random, impersonal, non-emotional word. Then for each letter of that word, think of as many words that begin with each letter as you can before moving on to the next one. It distracts your brain from stress. It also mimics the fragmented thought patterns that usually occur as you drift off to sleep. Sensory grounding is something else. That's when you work through things you can hear, feel, see, smell, or taste. That helps you to be in the moment instead of dwelling on the past or the future. Or just do a mental walkthrough of a place you know well. Familiar but neutral imagery that can calm the brain. I'm Dr. Sanjay Gupta, helping you live a better life.
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16: I'm sitting up in the hospital bed. And, I mean, I disagree with your contention. If you or I don't show up for a job for 3 weeks, we would be fired. I think that if I had a medical emergency where an ambulance had to come and get me and take me to the hospital, I had a significant recovery ahead, I think the station would understand and would film my show until I was able to come back. But your job and my job is not exactly the same as a senator's job. I mean, how many days are they actually in session over the course of the year? Now, he has obviously responsibilities, when he's in district and those kind of things. So I'm not discounting all of this. I'm just saying is, if someone had a medical emergency, they would be given the space to recover, you know. Now, if he's out for 6-7 months and hasn't been, you know, in his office for, you know, better part of a year or something like that. I mean, I'm exaggerating, of course. I mean, then, yeah, we talk about different things. I mean, when you have a significant medical emergency, a month to recover is not an extraordinary amount of time, especially for an 84-year-old man. His office has released a statement, released a photograph. You can either accept it or not, but I think his office would say that he has let the voters know what's going on with them. But I think if you and I both had a substantial medical episode, I think most employers would understand and give you a little bit extra time and space to recover. 253-5959. Larry, you and I know they're trying to make it to August 3rd. I don't know that they're trying to make it to August 3rd or not, because I don't think it matters. The special election would be on the same day as the regular election. So, I mean, I think it's late enough in the game that it doesn't matter either way. So I don't know that that is what they're trying to do. I think Senator McConnell's trying to get healthy because he wants to finish out his term. you're making the assumption he wants to get to August 3rd so he can resign. I don't think that's what he's attempting to do. Other empires have been trying to take over the Persian people for more than 2,500 years. What makes America any different? Well, I don't think America's wanting to take it over, Sean. I think they're just wanting to, you know, try to eliminate a regime that's openly funding and supporting terrorist activity in the Middle East. I mean, I don't think America wants Iran to become our 51st state. But I think they do object to the Iranian regime funding terrorism. And I think blocking the Strait of Hormuz, I think, could adequately be described as economic terrorism. So I think that's what they're trying to stop. Let's see here. Randy writes, sorry, hasn't this happened with other members of Congress in the past and they were absent for a little bit? Well, Dianne Feinstein was that way. I mean, it's happened before. I'm not saying it's the best scenario. But, you know, he's been absent for, what, about 5 weeks? You're talking about an 85-year-old man. Now, this might be an argument for why you should have age restrictions and age limits for people serving, and I think that's a fair argument to be made. But with a frail 84-year-old man having a medical emergency, it takes longer to recover than it might be for you and me. Larry, the difference is you. This is from Drew. The difference is you would fill your employer in on a reasonable timeline for coming back to work. Has Mitch's camp been clear to the voters what is going on? I mean, I think they would say they have been. Had an extensive statement that he's in recovery and where his recovery is. He provided a photograph. Again, people are questioning whether the photograph's real or not. They think this is a cover. But, you know, I mean, you can either accept it as being adequate or enough. I mean, I think they would argue that it has been. And let's face it, though. I mean, a senator's, I mean, certainly a senator answers to the people because he's elected by the people, but he doesn't have a supervisor in the way that most people do, the way I would have, the way you would have. It's a different kind of job, a different kind of supervision that's being applied. You know, the American people as a supervisor gets to weigh in on a senator's performance every 6 years. Okay. And in this case, it won't matter because McConnell's retiring anyway. So it's hard to compare a senator or a governor or a president, you know, and saying he has an obligation to let his, you know, his supervisors know, you know, in air quotes. It's hard to compare those kinds of employment opportunities with a traditional 9-to-5, 40-hour-a-week job. Mitch works for us. It's not his office. He owes us more than a fleeting statement. They don't get to argue. They work for us. Okay, but what are you going to do about it, though? Again, you can't call a meeting and fire him. That's not how it works. Are you telling me that if you were in his position and you felt like you could serve but you needed time to recover, that you shouldn't be given the time to do that? Sean writes, sir, the point is bombing Iran into submission isn't going to work. They have more tolerance than we do. I mean, you maybe will be right about that, Sean. I think. The point of bombing them to submission would be to damage the regime to such a degree that the people of Iran could initiate some kind of regime change and lead to a more democratic and freer existence. Bombing them to submission only to allow, you know, a different kind of weed to spring up through the cracks in the pavement, I mean, doesn't really help you at all. So, I mean, you bomb them in submission only if you think that there's the possibility that a freer, more democratic, you know, existence would emerge in its place. And so. Larry Scott Jennings, your friend, has not even come back out in the last 2 weeks and said anything. Larry, he said he spoke to him 20 minutes, and then he changed the 20 minutes to 17 minutes. They're just deceitful, the Republican Party. I mean, I think your imagination is getting a little carried away with you here, to be perfectly honest. He said he didn't say he spoke with him 20 minutes. If we're being technical here, he said he spoke with him just shy of 17 minutes and 20 minutes, and 17 minutes would be just shy of 20 minutes. And secondly, senators don't talk to people, even friends, on a regular basis for half an hour at a time. Scott Jennings has got obviously more access to him than I have. But Scott's a busy guy, and McConnell's recovering, and he's already spoke to him, what, a week or so ago? he's not going to bother him again for a while. So I think you're reading too much into that, truthfully. Drew writes, sorry, what is a reasonable timetable for a senator to spend recovering and not out in front of the people before there's a cause for concern? Well, I mean, I think that's a fair question. I mean, how long is a reasonable amount of time? I think for a medical emergency for an 84-year-old man, 4.5 weeks is not an unreasonable time to allow someone to recover. Again, if we're still sitting here in November and you still haven't heard from them, there's still nothing more than just a photograph and a statement, then obviously, you know, you get rest enough that you feel like that there's something more should be done. An 84-year-old man might take more than 5 weeks to recover, but I mean, I think if in 2 months or 3 months you've not heard anything from him, then I think it's begin to question about whether he can fully recover. But again, I mean, how much work's being done right now anyway? They're going into the August recess, what, next week? So, I mean, my guess is that there's not a lot going on in Washington, D.C. right now. But again, I'm not arguing that there comes a time when a senator has an obligation to give a little bit more or to make an appearance, to show improvement, to show that his wellness is getting better. We gave you a picture last time. This time it's a video of you walking, you know. This time, you know, maybe him coming back to the, you know, the Senate floor and the Senate floor makes a recognition of his return. I mean, I'm not saying something like that shouldn't happen at some point. I just think it's the one thing I would argue, and I think Governor Beshear's played a role in this, is the fueling of conspiracy theories about him being alive or not. As I said yesterday, and I'm not going to spend a long time on this like we did yesterday, but I think his camp is trying to manage his recovery in a way to minimize damage to his legacy, to be perfectly honest. I think there's a feeling that he's recovering. He's not quite in a position to make a public statement, not quite in a position to walk down to the Senate floor. He's getting better, but the progress is slow. And they're not going to put him out there. They're not going to put him in front of a microphone, in front of a camera, until they feel like he's sufficiently capable and able to have a substantive conversation about what he went through. And he might not be there yet. 253-5959. Larry, politics is the business of optics. I mean, I think there is a lot of truth to that. There's a lot of truth to that. I think the point in time will come where something will have to be, I mean, there will be a point in time where McConnell's office will have to present, put him in a position where people can definitively know that he's getting better. He's capable of doing the job. And if he's not, he might have to step aside and allow the newly elected. Because, I mean, again, I don't, people say he's waiting until August 3rd. If he's waiting to resign, then he'll resign after the November election. And that way the senator-elect could simply be sworn in. If he's simply waiting to resign, that's the date he'll wait for to resign, not August 3rd, in my view. All right, so 253-5959, Stuttgart Motors text line, 253-5959. We'll take a break. We'll come back with more in a moment here on Larry Glover Live here on 97.3 FM WVOK.
17: Here's your LEX 18 storm tracker forecast. It's going to be a very comfortable Wednesday, a little taste of September because highs are going to be near 80 with feels like temperatures being right around what's reading on the old mercury. Not going to see a whole lot of humidity today as dry air has moved in after the cold front rolled through yesterday, and it will continue being comfortable heading into Thursday and Friday with highs staying near 80 and into the lower 80s. I'm meteorologist Patrick Herrien on Lexington's news, traffic, and weather station, 97.3 WVLK.
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9: What would you just wrote here? You know none of that's true. What you're suggesting is I'm speculating, but I'm saying things I know are not true. Okay, that's not speculating. That's called lying. You're suggesting I'm lying. I'm not lying. I'm giving you an opinion based on what I know. I'm giving you an opinion based on logic. Okay? My opinion is based more than on this wild speculation that he's dead. Which is just based on the fact that he's not come out and give a 20-minute speech on the Senate floor. Just because he's not done a video doesn't mean he's dead. It just means that recovery is slow for a 4-year-old. I listen, at the end of the day, it's like, what does it really matter anyway? I mean, he's retiring in a couple of months. There's nothing that's really going on right now. We're about to go into a summer recess. Nobody's going to be working for the next about 4 or 5 weeks. He's not in leadership anymore. He's just a simple voting senator like anybody else that's not in leadership. The reason why people are speculating about this is because they either, one, want it to be true, or two, even if you're Republican, you want him to be replaced with somebody else that you think will be more agreeable to do what Trump wants. You're speculating because you don't like him. I'm just simply saying, based on logic, based on common sense, here's what's likely happening. Again, and speculation, as you're framing it, is based on what I know to be true and how things were typically handled by campaigns and by politicians. Okay, there's a basis for why I believe the way I do. It isn't just wild speculation with no foundation. 253-5959, the Stuttgart Motors, that text line 253-5959. Larry, I find it interesting that Democrats are more concerned

pointed out, Trey Watson did last week as well, that the Senate can just simply determine that whoever Governor Beshear appoints is not qualified for the job and not seat them, which they probably would do. Unless, of course, he seated Andy Barr, who's likely going to replace Mitch McConnell by winning the general election in November. I mean, I guess in some ways, it's historic just because of the significance of who McConnell is and the kind of impact and influence he's had over the last 40 years. I do think he's one of the most consequential Republicans that, you know, minus the presidents. I mean, taking the presidents out of play for just a moment, of every other Republican besides presidents that have existed out there, he's on the Mount Rushmore of it. He's one of the top four most impactful non-presidential Republicans ever, I think. But at the end of the day, whether he isn't able to do his job, he just rides it out, or he's replaced by a Republican or replaced by a Democrat, it doesn't really change anything. Because the Senate election winner will take over soon enough. That one single vote doesn't really change anything. You don't have enough for a filibuster to get to 60 votes. The filibuster makes it so that a simple majority is not enough either. I mean, how often does the Senate ever pass any legislation, period, even with a healthy Mitch McConnell voting in lockstep with other Republicans? How often does the Senate ever pass legislation and send it on to the president? This Congress has produced almost no legislation, the House and Senate. So in reality, whether McConnell's healthy and in his office or still recovering in a hospital, the reality is it probably doesn't change anything. It's talked about because of who he is and because of the impact he had and because people's emotional reactions to him, pro and con. 253-595-9590, Stuttgart Motors text line, 253-595-9590. Ron writes, Larry, let's be honest, if this were a Democratic senator, the roles would be reversed and everyone would be on the opposite sides. Someone like Jennings would be railing about missing a Democratic senator. There's no question about that. There's no question about it. Did anybody say anything about Dianne Feinstein missing in action for how many months? Did anybody ever have questions about who's doing her job? She was a prominent senator from California. Ben writes, Larry, what matters is the legitimacy of our government. Are you not tired of the opaqueness of our politics? I don't think giving someone a few weeks to recover from a traumatic medical event is something I'm getting tired of. I think at the end of the day, we're still dealing with human beings. I think if an 84-year-old man or woman who's serving in our government has a medical emergency, I think we should have the decency to allow them a little bit of time to get better. If at some point they're not capable of getting better, then you deal with it. Let's see here. Dave writes, Larry, this McConnell situation is the exact reason why there needs to be age and term limits, but this also shows there are way too many do-nothing elected positions. Well, I don't think a Senate position is a do-nothing elected position. I mean... They're one individual. There have to be recesses within their Washington, D.C. work to, one, have a life, and two, go back to their districts. Presumably, when you're in recess, that's what they mostly do. We'll go back to their district. They'll meet with groups, organizations, maybe speak to some chamber of commerces or meet with business leaders, other political leaders. They do work within the district when they're on recess. Yes. To your first point, though, I mean, yeah, this is why people suggest there should be age and term limits. I mean, I think there should be term limits. I think 3 Senate terms is enough. I think the House and Senate having 18 years of service is enough. For Congress, 9 terms, 18 years is enough. 3 Senate terms, 18 years is enough. But most people are not going to limit their ability to be employed. I'm not going to go to Cumulus and say, listen, I think we can all agree, 9 years on the job is enough.

0: and after 9 years, you have to let me go. Nobody's going to volunteer to end their employment. If it's something they enjoy, they think they're effectiveness and they like the job, no one's going to voluntarily suggest that their job should come to an end. The age thing is a little bit of a different deal. I mean, I listen, 84-year-olds are capable of doing the job, but statistically, most 84, on average, more 84-year-olds will be diminished to the point where they can't do the job than someone that's 74 and 64. Yeah, there are people that are 84 that can do the job, but there's a lot more 84-year-olds that can't do the job than there are 74-year-olds or 64-year-olds. So I think at some point you have to ask the question, is an age ceiling significant enough that the chances of having someone in office that can't do the job high enough that we should be concerned? And I mean, I certainly understand that argument. It might take a constitutional amendment to make those kinds of changes. I'm not sure what the process would be like. I mean, the minimum requirements for the Constitution do the maximum requirements. You have to be of a certain age, but you can't be older than this. Would that have to be done through a constitutional amendment? And does anybody have any faith that could ever happen? Can any constitutional amendment ever take place today? Could we ever have enough people, enough states to be on board with something to actually add to the Constitution right now? I have doubts about that. Let's go to Mariana next up. Mariana, welcome. How you doing?
1: Hey, I'm doing well. How are you?
0: Yes, good. Doing fine. How about you?
1: So far, so good today. So my point was that another reason why McConnell, they may just, you know, they, I mean, his wife, his staff, they may just be keeping it hush about his current condition, is because if he is so incapacitated, they could have him, force him to step down. And then what ends up happening is then the governor of Kentucky has the right to name his replacement through the end of his term. And that could be a Democrat and go to the, you know, go to the numbers on the other side. So I just wish both parties would be completely upfront and honest. And like you said about making and having a constitutional amendment. No, there's no way that could happen because both parties can't come to any agreement on anything.
0: Well, as far as trying to keep it quiet so that Governor Beshear couldn't act, I mean, as the state law is written right now, he does not get to appoint somebody. It has to be a special election. I mean, so he can't just arbitrarily appoint whoever he wants to. Now he's argued that state law is unconstitutional, and he might ignore it and try to appoint, you know, somebody that's more to his liking. Probably, I mean, let's face it, he probably would appoint a Democrat. He might do that because if he appointed a Republican, it would not do him any good with his presidential aspiration. So, here's the problem, though: is even if he appointed a Democrat, the Democrat would very likely never be sworn in or seated because it's the Senate that gets to decide the qualifications, not the governor of a state. The Senate would make the determination whether someone that was appointed or selected would meet the qualifications of being a Senate. Now, let's face it, they probably, I mean, anybody you would appoint, you could clearly argue has the qualifications to do it. You might not like their ideas, but they would use that excuse as a reason not to swear them in, probably.
1: Yes, I can see. So, okay. Well, thank you very much.
0: I appreciate it. Thank you very much. Let's see here. Ron writes, sorry, that's incorrect. The governor cannot appoint a replacement. It requires a special election, the bill. That's right. But I think the special election would happen on election day, though. I mean, we're so close to the election, the special election wouldn't likely have any different outcome, right? The governor can't just pick somebody, but the governor's argued that the new state law, which requires a special election, the new state law is unconstitutional. I guess he could ignore it and just appoint somebody else, which he's hinted he might be willing to do, but it wouldn't get them anywhere. All that would really do is allow Governor Beshear to score some points with his Democratic base as he tries to ramp up a presidential run. Because he would be revered as a guy that tried to get a Democrat in McConnell's seat, and a lot of people on the left would be very, very happy about that, and that way he would be able to score some points. But in reality, no matter what Governor Beshear did, it would not.

0: end up with a seated Democrat senator sitting in McConnell's chair. I don't think that would ever happen. 253-5959, the Stuttgart Motors text line, 253-5959. 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Let's take a look at your three-day forecast. Today we'll have a sunshine and a high of 82 today, a low of 57. Tomorrow sunny and 80, then Friday sunny and 81 in Lexington right now, partly cloudy and 80 degrees at your official weather station, 97.3 FM.
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19: Even for people who fall asleep easily, staying asleep can be difficult. You wake up, your mind starts to race, you can't turn those thoughts off. Sleep experts say there are a few things you can try. Cognitive shuffling. That's when you choose a random, impersonal, non-emotional word. Then for each letter of that word, think of as many words that begin with each letter as you can before moving on to the next one. It distracts your brain from stress. It also mimics the fragmented thought patterns that usually occur as you drift off to sleep. Sensory grounding is something else. That's when you work through things you can hear, feel, see, smell, or taste. That helps you to be in the moment instead of dwelling on the past or the future, or just do a mental walkthrough of a place you know well. Familiar but neutral imagery that can calm the brain. I'm Dr. Sanjay Gupta, helping you live a better life.
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0: Controversy over the New Jersey voter laws on non-citizens being added to the ballots and hundreds of non-citizens voting. We'll talk about that. People say, well, it's not enough. It's not a significant number. And we'll ask whether it's enough of a number. Does it undercut the argument that voter fraud doesn't happen? So we'll talk about that coming up in the first part of hour number two. 253-5959, the Stuttgart Motors, that text line, 253-5959. Then we'll get to your calls, questions, and comments here on our program. If you'd like to weigh in, feel free to do so. It should be a lot of fun. Have you been watching some of these? I see all these quotes and hearings are happening on Capitol Hill. I've been saying this for a while. All of these hearings, by and large, never accomplish anything. Even if you feel like points are made by someone asking a question or someone answering a question that you like, do they ever lead to anything? I mean, whether they're grilling the CEO of the Smithsonian Institute or they're talking about tariffs, I just feel like that so many of these hearings are politicians just grandstanding, hoping a video goes viral so people from coast to coast will know who they are, you know, in case they want to run for something down the road. Start building that brand. It's never too late, never too early, or never too late. We have become a country where our leadership is based on performance. I don't mean like performance as in doing your job well, but like theatrical performance. It's very performance. Politics are not about performance. It's about being performative. And maybe it's a better way of putting it. I think that's true. Using terminology they would never use, playing to a certain crowd. You know, throwing your voice to use accents that are not your natural accent to play to a crowd. Asking absurd questions to initiate a viral moment so people will watch your videos on social media. All right, we'll take a break. We'll come back and we'll have more for you in a moment here on Larry Glimmer Live.
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36: Life-saving medic honoring U.S. soldiers killed since Friday in the conflict with Iran.
37: President Trump saluted as the remains of four American service members killed in Jordan and Iraq over the weekend were transferred to Dover Air Force Base in Delaware.
38: We're going to honor them. And one of the hardest things to do, for me, it's one of the hardest things to do as a president.
37: Their deaths came as Iran fired drones and ballistic missiles at U.S. bases in the region. Before departing for Dover, the president warned Iran that U.S. strikes will target bridges and power plants in response to any more attacks on vessels sailing through the Strait of Hormuz.
36: Fox's Jared Halpern at the White House. Iran threatening to hit the same kinds of targets as it keeps firing at Gulf neighbors after 11 straight nights of U.S. strikes. A legal tug of war over the narco-terrorism case against ousted Venezuelan leader Nicolas Maduro. Back in federal court in New York City a short time ago, the defense argues Maduro should have head of state immunity and that the U.S. military raid arresting him was illegal.
1: The Trump administration says that the U.S. did not recognize Maduro as a legitimate president and the raid was a law enforcement action. In a memo, the DOJ argues this, quote, the operation is lawful as it does not rise to the level of a war in the constitutional sense. Even if someone were later to argue that the operation violated international law, such an argument does not vitiate or nullify the president's authority to order it under longstanding precedent.
36: Fox's Brian Yenes at Manhattan Federal Court. The U.S. Treasury is now allowing the new Venezuelan government to pay for Maduro's legal fees. Maduro's wife is also charged. Both could face life in prison if convicted. The judge just proposing a tentative trial date next June. 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
13: 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I got the job! I can't believe it!
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28: It's going to be a very comfortable Wednesday, a little taste of September because highs are going to be near 80 with feels like temperatures being right around what's reading on the old mercury. Not going to see a whole lot of humidity today as dry air has moved in after the cold front rolled through yesterday, and it will continue being comfortable heading into Thursday and Friday with highs staying near 80 and into the lower 80s. I'm meteorologist Patrick Arion on Lexington's news, traffic, and weather station, 97.3 WVLK.

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We'll get to your calls and questions and comments here on our program. If you'd like to weigh in, feel free to do so. One of our listeners says, Larry, President Obama hasn't commented on McConnell's condition. He hasn't. In fact, none of the former presidents have. President Bush, President Clinton, I don't think President Biden has. I think Hunter Biden maybe has made some comments, but President Biden, I'm not trying to be funny, but I mean, I don't know what President Biden's condition is, whether he's even following it very closely, to be honest with you. But none of the former presidents really have weighed in on this, and why would they? Why would they? I really liked President Bush's position not to get involved. And not to speak out, typically. I mean, obviously he's never said anything, but his typical position regarding his successors, people who've come after him, it's a tough job. I'm not going to criticize. I'm not going to, second guess him or question him from afar. So, 253-5959, the Stuttgart Motors text line, 253-5959. All right. Gotta move on to a different topic. 6,600 non-citizens were accidentally added to the New Jersey voter roll and about 400 cast improper ballots in recent elections, according to the state's governor announcing yesterday. Governor Mikey Sherrill, or is it Mickey Sherrill? Maybe Mickey Sherrill. A Democrat said that this stemmed from a serious software glitch at the State Motor Vehicle Commission that began in 2023. Which was before she took office. She said that even though these people indicated while applying for driver's license that they weren't citizens, they were registered as voters through no fault of their own. The governor made the surprise disclosure just 5 days after President Trump's address to the nation, where he claimed there are far more non-citizens on the rolls than previously known. I mean, I think you could go through any state, and I think you probably would find some non-citizens that have been registered to vote. We're talking about a country of 350 million people. We're talking about a country where we have millions of people in the country illegally or even legally, but not citizens. The idea that no state has a non-citizen registered to vote seems unlikely. The argument people have is, and to be clear, every state, I think, should routinely try to keep their voting rolls as clean as possible. I mean, if you get someone on the voter roll that's shown to be 123, maybe check and see if they're still alive. And if they're not, delete them. If they are known to have passed, then remove them. If it's discovered that someone is not a citizen, remove them. If it's discovered that someone has moved from Kentucky to Iowa, they're now living in Iowa, remove them. I mean, these seem obvious things, and these kinds of things do affect people's faith in our elections. And keeping that faith in our elections has value. And then people say, well, there's no voter fraud. I mean, listen, it's silly to say that there's no voter fraud. Again, we have upwards of 155 million people voting in presidential elections. You can't say that there's no voter fraud at any point. Now, I'm not saying that there's voter fraud that changes outcomes. And I believe President Biden got the most votes. If you want to argue that there were votes counted because of security measures that were taken down because of COVID by governors around the country, I think there's an argument to be made there. I've always said I believe there are some levels of voter fraud that take place in every single election. Maybe it's some of it accidental, maybe it's some of it intentional. The variable that I don't know is to what degree, how much voter fraud is there actually? Is it enough to change an outcome? Maybe in a small local district where you have a voting of a magistrate and the outcome is 87-79 and 10 votes were double counted. You know what I'm saying? But can it change the outcome of a consequential election?
Could voter fraud change the outcome of a presidential election? I think it's very, very unlikely that it would, based on what we do know to be true. Now, maybe there's evidence out there that's not been substantiated, that if it were substantiated, maybe it would change perspectives on this front. Maybe. Based on what happened in New Jersey, 400 people cast improper ballots in recent elections. Now, it doesn't say specifically what election the 400 ballots were improperly cast. It doesn't indicate whether the 400 ballots were all cast for the same candidate. For instance, if the 400 ballots were cast and 200 for one person and 200 for the opponent, then it didn't have any impact. If all 400 were cast for the same person, could have had an impact. Even then, it's pretty unlikely. The only election I know of where you could begin to make the argument that it could have changed a substantial outcome would have been Florida in 2000. George Bush became president in 2000 because he won Florida by 537 votes out of 6 million cast. But 537 is still more than 400. But the point is there's a situation where if you had less than 1,000 people vote illegally in Florida in 2000, and they all voted for George Bush, how that kind of voter fraud, while extraordinarily rare, yes, could have potentially changed an outcome. I've said this since I've been doing this show on the air. I think voter fraud happens. I don't know whether it happens to the degree that would actually change outcomes. And even in New Jersey, in recent elections, if 400 people all voted for one person, it wouldn't have changed an outcome. Most substantial elections are not decided by 500 votes or 400 votes. Even close elections within states are separated by thousands. But that's not really the argument. The argument for voter ID and proof of citizenship is between the two sides. One says voter fraud happens. The other side says it doesn't happen. Now, the New Jersey governor is arguing that the 400 votes, the 6,600 that were registered to vote through no fault of their own. What about the 400 people that voted? Do they bear any responsibility there? To my knowledge, that wasn't addressed. The issue is not whether the 400 people voting could have changed an outcome or not, but rather, does it substantiate the argument that voter fraud does in fact happen, and therefore you can't no longer say it doesn't happen? I think that's the argument. The argument's not whether the 400 people or the 6,600 that were registered changed an outcome, but rather, it demonstrates that non-citizens are being registered to vote and non-citizens are voting. And maybe it was only 400 this time, but maybe it's 1,400 next time, and maybe it's 2,000 and then 4,000 on down the road. Because the argument really is we need to secure elections, non-citizens shouldn't be permitted to vote, we need to show IDs, and then the other side says it doesn't happen. Well, I think New Jersey has shown us it does happen, but to what degree? And I think you have to start asking, is 400 people illegally casting a ballot because they were registered and they're not citizens, is that substantial enough to at least admit that it does happen and we probably need to make corrections to how we do things so that the next time it happens, it's not substantial enough to change an outcome? I think that's the argument we're at right now. 253-5959. And by the way, it happens in red states too. I mean, Texas has had lots of people that were registered to vote that were not citizens. The argument's not whether this happens in blue states or red states, but the fact that it does happen regardless if it's a blue state or red state. And that's why arguments about proof of citizenship are important for one side. The other side says it doesn't happen. It's pretty hard to make that argument today.
Let's see here. Joe writes, Larry, there were 400, but 6,600 could have voted in the same manner. That's a pretty huge vulnerability. I mean, it is. And that's kind of the point I'm making is when you talk about whether you have to prove citizenship to vote, the argument is, can you show me an evidence where an outcome would have been changed? The argument then becomes is, does it happen or not? And it happens. If it happens, then the argument becomes easier to argue. Well, if it does happen, then what's the argument against making sure that it doesn't happen in the future? And I'm going to be perfectly honest with you, and this is not going to be a popular comment for a lot of people, but even if you have proof of citizenship requirements, mistakes will still happen, and people will still get registered to vote that are not citizens. It may be less likely, a smaller number, but even then, it will still probably happen. Especially if it happens as it, you know, as it's alleged to have done in New Jersey, where it was a software glitch. Larry, not just IDs, but your wife will need to go through verifying that she's who her birth certificate says she is. It's more complicated and expensive than just showing your real ID. It's not really that complicated, really. Getting when you change your name, getting documentation when you change your name when you get married is not complicated. You go online, you fill out a form, and it arrives in the mail 10 days later. I mean, let's not act like women are stupid. People can't do that. It can be done, and it's not complicated. It's an insult to suggest that it's so complicated that women can't do it. They can't figure it out. Like every year when I go get my Kentucky hunting and fishing license, I have to show my driver's license to prove I'm a citizen of the state of Kentucky. Showing that identification is not that hard and should be used to vote. I mean, even if you have to get an ID, I mean, I had to replace my Social Security card a couple years ago. It's not hard. People make it sound like it's so incredibly difficult that even a reasonably intelligent person struggles to get through it. It's insulting. Getting a Social Security card or a replacement birth certificate isn't complicated. I mean, it requires a little bit of effort, yeah. You have to fill out a form, maybe pay $20. You might have to wait 7 days for it to arrive. It's not hard, though. It just takes a little bit of effort. Are we a country that's become so lazy that we are incapable of filling out a one-page form and waiting a week? Are we that impatient and lazy?

0: Well, the argument is moot and a diversion. Just once I want a complainer on voter fraud to actually have worked in an actual election as an official. Knowing your neighborhood is way better than looking at ID, which can be faked. Well, I mean, I don't think your rebuttal really undercuts the argument that non-citizens are being registered to vote. I mean, if you're a state that doesn't require you to show an ID and you're a non-citizen that got registered to vote, I mean, how would you know that they're voting illegally? Okay. When you're working in a district in a major metropolitan area, you're not going to know every single person that walks up to vote. Yeah, if you are, you know, manning a voting precinct in Hallsville, Kentucky, and they have 400 people vote, yeah, you might know all those people. Okay. If you're working in a precinct in Brooklyn and you have tens of thousands of people coming, you can't expect someone working in a precinct to know who all those people are. Larry, JFK was most likely elected in 1960 with the help of mob committing voter fraud in Chicago. I mean, that's the story. I mean, is that legend or has that been confirmed? I mean, I know the story. I mean, I know the allegations, but you know, is that just some legend has it that this is what happened, or is there evidence that in fact did happen? Larry, my 83-year-old mother-in-law lives with us, and she votes through mail and ballots. A ballot is sent to our house for her to fill out. There's no one or way to be sure that she's filling out the ballot. I could fill out her ballot and send it back, and they would not know the difference. Just another reason I don't like mail-in ballots. I mean, I think mail-in ballots, I'm okay with that. I think you should have to request it. And I think sending a photograph, like a photocopy of your ID, which has a signature on it, by the way, and then a matching signature on the ballot, then I mean, listen, you're not going to be able to eliminate everything unless you walk in and they scan your face and it's matched up with a scan of your face on the computer. And you could argue that's what we should do, but at this point, that's not really a realistic option. People are going to push back on stuff like that. People are going to want to go through to that degree. But if I can't vote in person and I want to vote, I should be able to go online and have a ballot mailed to my address. That address would match the address on my driver's license. I would submit a photocopy of my driver's license along with that ballot. My license and the ballot would both have a signature on it, which would be easy to match up. I think that's secure enough. Larry, I asked Mike Adams what he's doing specifically to clean voter rolls and to assure non-citizens are not registered. What's he really doing and how? I'll tell you, Dan, I'll see if I can't have Secretary of State Adams on the program here. I'll reach out to him after the show and see if he'll come on and we'll talk about this issue. And we'll talk specifics about what security measures Kentucky has to make sure that non-citizens are not getting registered to vote. Let's see here. Joe writes, Larry, the Democrat Party line has always been people won't try to cheat because it's already illegal. Basically, the honor system, that's a joke. It's illegal to do a lot of things, but people still break the law every single day. I mean, listen, our politics become so vitriolic and so emotional. Given some of the things that are said, people shooting people on the basis of their politics, it's ridiculous to think that someone wouldn't try to vote illegally if your politics are stirring the emotions to that degree. Now, again, most reasonable people are not going to try to vote, risking their freedom for a year or two to try to vote illegally. Most people wouldn't. I think that's true. But there are a lot of people out there that are so emotionally invested in outcomes of elections, and they don't think clearly, and they're easily influenced. It's. I mean, listen to how some of the people react and things that people say and the conspiracies they believe in. I mean, if you really thought that a candidate was the threat to our very existence and that ballot showed up in your mailbox that wasn't yours and you felt like that this election was maybe the last election that's ever held in this country's history, you mean to tell me that you would at least consider? So, I mean, the emotions are running so high with elections. I don't think it's ridiculous to think that there are people out there that would be willing to commit voter fraud if they thought it would make a difference. I'm not saying, broadly speaking, I'm not saying most people, I'm saying there are people out there, given how some of the conspiracy theories that people believed, I mean, think about the craziest conspiracy theory that you've heard regarding elections and someone emphatically saying they believe it. Tell me that person wouldn't vote illegally to help their side if they thought they'd get away with it. 253-595-9, the Stuttgart Motors text line, 253-595-9. Then we'll get to your calls, questions, and comments coming up on the program. We have another 40 minutes before we are joined by our buddy Trey Watson from Capital Reins PR. 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All right, let's take a look at your three-day forecast. Three-day forecast, a sunshine 81 for a high, low of 57 tonight. Tomorrow, sunny and 80. Friday, sunny and 81 in Lexington. Right now, partly sunny and 80 at your official weather station, 97.3 FM WVOK.
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13: 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But again, away from screens if you can. 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That really works for me. I'm Dr. Sanjay Gupta, helping you live a better life.
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26: Hey, Larry, good afternoon. Two quick comments on your voter fraud, and I've enjoyed some of your commentary in the last 3 or 4 weeks about this topic. I remember, I'm not going to say voter fraud. I'm just going to make a comment about the 2020 election. And once you got into the 11 o'clock hour that evening, 12 o'clock, 1 o'clock, 2 o'clock, and it was obvious then that Trump wasn't going to run away at the election, that Biden had caught up, and it was really neck and neck in several prominent states. They started showing news clip reports from the voting precincts, and they had cameras that were peering through the windows, and you could see people sitting in there, row after row after row, hand-counting ballots. Now, on the one hand, I support that romantic notion that you mentioned about a town of 500, and then we write our names on a ballot, and it's counted, and everybody knows everybody, but you're talking about boxes and boxes and crates of that people got their hands on. And I just remember sitting there as an American in the 21st century thinking, this looks archaic to me. Yeah. And I just, there has to be a better way. What that way is, I would love to just talk about with people, but that just didn't seem to be the way. Do you agree with that?
0: Well, I think that we need to be forward thinking and come up with, you know, innovative ways. I mean, I listen, I know people say, well, pen and paper, you know, paper ballots, things like that. I mean, I don't think we need to go that far back. I mean, I think there's ways for us to very, very simply vote in a way that's safe, but also is modernized too. I don't want it to be so easy that people could simply just roll over in bed, tap their laptop a couple of keys and vote and then roll back and go back to sleep again. I don't want it to be that easy. But I don't know that we need to go back where we have people, you know, taking a pencil and checking, you know, Biden or Trump and then folding it in half and handing it to someone and they record it in what looks like a softball scorebook you'd have at the local rec league. I mean, I think it can be more advanced and more modern than that. But I think that there's ways to make it simple and effective and secure.
26: Yeah, I agree. And that's what I was feeling. One last thing, and I'll let you go. I know that everybody has the right to vote. I believe in that in America. But this idea where we can mail this stuff in and it can linger for weeks sometimes and then be counted drives me nuts. Like, I don't know how we can correct that. But counting votes 2 to 3 or 4 weeks after an election, I don't care whether it's at a local, state, or a national level, just doesn't seem right to me. So, anyway, but good stuff.
0: Well, you know, Mike, The thing is, we say, well, the deadline for these mail-in ballots is Friday after. I mean, I've talked about this a lot, but the deadline's Friday after Election Day. The deadline needs to be for mail-in ballots Election Day, and you need to mail it. You know, the it needs to be postmarked by October 10th to have it in by November 5th or whatever the date might be. I mean, you set deadlines. I mean, that's not restricting one's ability to vote. If you know what the deadline to get it in the mail is, and then sure, if one's postmarked, you know, October 10th and it comes, you know, November 6th, well, you can still add that in. But if you start adding strict deadlines as to when you have it mailed, there may be a couple straggle in, but it wouldn't change outcomes. I think that we're at a stage now where we have to find a way to renew people's faith in elections if they are safe. And the way you do that is you have some uniformity to it where the deadlines are, the deadline to have your ballot in to be counted must be election day. I know people say, well, that's what the SAVE Act is for. Well, the SAVE Act does more than that, but I'm reluctant to accept the federalization of our elections. I'm not sure. I think that will have unintended consequences, and people may look at that and say, well, we didn't think that would happen, and then things happen. I want the states to conduct their elections, but I think the states should be responsible in that they conduct these elections where they have specific deadlines that require ballots to be in hand or secured by election day so that we actually have a winner on election night. When you have states that where the leader changes hands on Thursday after election day, fair or not, there are going to be a certain percentage of voters and people and Americans out there going to say something's not right there. Something's suspicious. It's sneaky. That's election fraud. I can't prove it, but that stuff does. I mean, you know what I'm saying? It leads to conspiracy theories when the leader of an election 2 days after the election day changes in overnight ballot dumps. Fair or not, people get suspicious about that.
26: Right. Yeah. You made a comment in your first segment there at the top of the hour about effort. You know, we just need to get off our sofa and get to the precinct and vote, or get it in the mail on time.
0: Well, that's right. Listen, I want every American to vote, but I don't want it so easy that people who are lazy and uninformed are voting. I mean, I want every American to be engaged, to have some semblance of knowledge about what the issues are, and make a cast a vote that's informed based on what they believe. I'm not saying you have to vote a certain way. I'm not saying it has to be, you know, either vote for a Republican or vote for a Democrat, but just put a little effort into knowing what the issues are, you know, and try to cut through the noise of, you know, they're a tyrant, they're a communist, I don't want it to be so easy that we have people that just are completely uninformed voting. I want people to vote. But I think it should require a little bit of effort. And people that are willing to put in a little effort to vote will put in a little bit of effort to know what's going on.
26: Exactly. Yep. You care that much, you'll make it happen. So,
0: that's exactly right. You're not going to go stand in line to vote for an hour or two on your lunch break if you have no idea what's going on and you know who the candidates are.
26: That's true.
0: Okay. Hey, Mike. Appreciate the call. Thank you very much. Good talking to you. 253-5959, *590 from AT&T. 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
1: Here's your LEX18 storm tracker forecast. It's going to be a very comfy September because highs are going to be near 80, with feels like temperatures being right around what's reading on the old mercury. Not going to see a whole lot of humidity today as dry air has moved in after the cold front rolled through yesterday, and it will continue being comfortable heading into Thursday and Friday with highs staying near 80 and into the lower 80s. I'm meteorologist Patrick Herrian on Lexington's news, traffic, and weather station, 97.3 WVLK.
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29: As a parent, when you send your kid off to school in the morning, you know that they're going to be learning, they're going to be spending time with their friends. But a new study out of UCSF found adolescents are spending an average of 70 minutes of their school day on their phones. Now, some kids will say they need their phones to help with schoolwork, but this study found that they were spending the vast majority of their screen time on TikTok, Instagram, and Snapchat. Not really apps that you're going to be turning to for homework help. Now, the study's lead author said, don't blame kids for using their phones at school. Teach them how to resist them. Focus on what they'd get by putting them aside rather than what you're taking away. Explain how phones could hurt their academic performance, and also remind them of this. Nothing takes the place of real face-to-face.

comparison. I'm not sure it's necessarily a fair comparison, though. Ron writes, Larry, you have states that won't allow mail-in ballots to be open and counted until the polls actually close. Well, I understand that, but I mean, if you can change the deadlines, you can change those procedures and protocols too, can't you? I mean, Mike Adams and I were talking about this. You can count the mail-in ballots and not have a total produced until the polls close. States are able to process the mail-in ballots as they come in, and when the polls close, push a button and it'll spit out the numbers. I've talked to Mike Adams about this. It's absolutely possible, and it's done. Larry, some national talk shows have talked about specific number of ballots in 2020 that only had votes for president. I understand that. I mean, there are going to be ballots like that. I mean, how do you explain when you have a ballot where you might have 1.3 million votes cast for senator in Kentucky, but yet have 1.13 votes cast for representative, a congressman? I mean, who would take the time to vote for senator and not for Congress? So, I mean, that stuff does happen. That stuff does happen. The thing about the 2020, I'll say this. I do think that there were governors under the auspices of protecting the people during COVID struck down some security measures. And there were states that counted paper ballots that didn't have matching signatures or completed addresses on outside of the ballot envelopes like they're required to do. They counted them anyway because it was COVID. I mean, I will readily admit I fail to understand how counting those ballots made people safe. I mean, if I'm going to go vote in public, vote at a precinct, why is not showing an ID make me safer than asking me to show an ID if I go and vote in public? Many of the security measures that were suspended had no impact on whether you're keeping people safe or not. I do think there's an argument to be made that some governors took advantage of the moment to get rid of security measures they disagreed with. I think that did take place. Again, when you see things like this happening, fair or not, whether it had any impact or not, is the reason why conspiracy theories and wild rumors get started. So, you say every state has inaccurate voter rolls, but Kentucky did not about 10 years ago. Well, that's what Allison Lundgren said. Well, I mean, listen, I think it's ridiculous to think when you have a state with millions of people on the voter rolls that you don't find a handful of people that are not supposed to be there. Maybe a little, maybe a few, maybe a lot. Okay. Every state, no state has a voter roll that's completely and entirely clean and filled with nothing but registered, legal, capable voters. Let's see here. The Democrats have been brainwashed by the news to think that Trump is Hitler. If I truly believed he was Hitler, I would commit voter fraud to defeat him, wouldn't you? Well, that's kind of my point. I mean, people say, well, you know, why would someone try to shoot Trump? Well, I mean, if somebody that's off kilter is watching cable news and you're seeing, you know, pundits draw comparisons from Trump and Adolf Hitler, can we be surprised that someone might act? I mean, to be honest, if someone could go back in time and kill Hitler as an 18-year-old art student, would they be a hero, wouldn't they? And that's kind of how they see that. If you feel like you're taking out the next Hitler before he actually becomes Hitler, you think, well, I would be a hero, wouldn't I? And that's how people think. That's why some of the things that are getting said are reckless and irresponsible. If you don't like Trump, that's fine. If you don't like the way he actually behaves, the way he talks, that's fine.
But he's not Adolf Hitler. And to compare him to someone like that is so

reckless and irresponsible that you have no business being on the air, in my view. But, I mean, I think that the point I'm making on about whether people are capable of committing voter fraud. I mean, if there are people who are capable of trying to kill somebody, then I don't think it's ridiculous to think that there are people out there capable of checking a box on a piece of paper and dropping it in a mailbox, hoping nobody notices. Now, Larry, many of the COVID measures were arbitrary and quite frankly ridiculous. I mean, yes, and I think that's one reason I point to Florida and Ron DeSantis is he came to the realization very early in the process that a lot of measures that were being applied to our COVID reaction were unnecessary and not helpful. His decision to keep the schools open was, in retrospect, a fantastic decision. Florida's public school system is skyrocketed up there, right? It was, last time I checked, it was like fifth or sixth best school system in the country. I think we'll look back and the decision to keep schools out of in session and going to remote learning will prove to be one of the biggest mistakes of the COVID era. I think that was a huge mistake. Kids fell behind because of this. And a generation of kids will never fully catch back up. And if they do catch up in reading and writing and things like that, other disciplines will be sacrificed in the process, like science, which might explain why our proficiency scores in science are so low. Kids were not the super carriers. Kids were not really in any danger. Anybody that's healthy under the age of 45 were in very little danger. Now, some people with certain maladies or certain health conditions, yeah, they were more vulnerable. I mean, that's obviously true. But keeping kids out of school in some places my nieces in Oregon, I think they were out of school for over a year. It was like the end of the 2020 and the full 2021. They were out from March until the end of the school year in 2020, and then they were out the entire next year doing Zoom learning with iReady courses and things like that. There's unquestionably there's an educational impact there, and I think it's proving that was a poor decision to make those kind of moves. Larry, didn't Vice President Vance call Trump America's Hitler? That's from Todd. He did do that, and Vance has explained why he said that and why he was wrong. He said that he was relying on, you may not believe it, his point was that he was influenced by the media painting Trump a certain way, and once he met him and got to know him a little bit, he realized that he had been misled. That's his explanation. You can either believe it or not. Larry, are Republicans complaining about the 2024 elections? Trump keeps bringing up 2020, planting the seed for the midterm. Well, I mean, I think that there are concerns about the 2024 election. Yes. Again, that's my point is Republicans are concerned about what they view as voter fraud and protocols, even in elections where they won. They may not be saying that voter fraud led to a different outcome, maybe, but they are pointing out instances where people are. All right. We're going to take a break. We're going to come back and we'll get to more calls, comments, and comments next here on Larry Glover Live here at 97.3 FM.

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6: Because highs are going to be near 80, with feels like temperatures being right around what's reading on the old mercury. Not going to see a whole lot of humidity today as dry air has moved in after the cold front rolled through yesterday, and it will continue being comfortable heading into Thursday and Friday, with highs staying near 80 and into the lower 80s. I'm meteorologist Patrick Herrian on Lexington's news, traffic, and weather station, 97.3 WVLK.
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18: 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That really works for me. I'm Dr. Sanjay Gupta, helping you live a better life.
19: 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We'll get to your calls, questions, and comments. Trey Watson coming up at the top of hour three. Larry, if they were so concerned about recent elections, why doesn't Trump only say 2020 was rigged? He says this daily. Your point is bogus. Well, my point's not bogus. I've explained it. You just don't like it. The argument is that they want to secure elections. It didn't, in their view, it impacted the 2020 election. It did not impact the 2024 election. But their argument is that voter fraud takes place regardless of who won in 2020 and 2024, and we need to correct that. That's what they're saying. So it's not a bogus point. You don't like it. Let's see. Todd writes, so we had kids out of school during COVID before the vaccine, right? So you're saying teachers would have been willing to go to school every day unvaccinated? I would bet that half or more teachers would refuse. Well, they didn't refuse in Florida. And there wasn't some wave of teachers being negatively impacted. There's no statistical evidence that teachers were more in danger in Florida than they were in Kentucky. Let's see here. Other text messages. Larry, I wondered, would the 25th Amendment be applied to Mitch McConnell if he was determined to be unable to continue his duties? Or is it only something that applies to the president? That's from Mike. That's actually a really good question. I don't know the answer to that. I mean, is there some mechanism in place where a sitting senator or congressman or congresswoman could be deemed incapacitated but still alive, and then therefore have a process with which they would be removed? I don't know the answer to that. I'll reach out to Steve Voss and see what he says about that, and maybe we'll talk about it on Friday. I'm not sure about that. That's a good question, though. Let's see. Trump is the only one screaming about 2020. He can't even get past, he can't even get some Republicans on board. Well, I understand that. I don't think Trump won in 2020. I have said from the very beginning, I believe Trump won in 2016 fairly. The Democrats disagree. They said that he stole the election. Russia stole the election for him. That's not true. Trump won legitimately. The Trump folks believe that Biden stole the election in 2020. I disagree. I think Biden won legitimately based on the rules in play on Election Day. You can argue again about these security measures being relaxed because of COVID, but the reality is the rules that were in place, fair or not, when people went to the ballots, Joe Biden got the most votes. And Donald Trump won fair and square in 2024. I think in all three elections, some level of voter fraud likely happened. Again, I'm not saying it changed outcomes. I just think when you have an election with 160 million people vote, there's going to be some voter fraud to some degree. Daryl writes, sir, what did you do on your vacation last week? If you don't mind me asking, I worked on a front porch. I had to do a little carpentry on our front porch, and I got to paint our front porch. I didn't get very far, sadly. Had a family member move back to Kentucky, and we helped with her transition. So we worked on that a little bit, but basically just addressed a few things that needed to get done that I've not had time to address. So that's basically what I did. So I don't mind asking at all. Let's see, other text messages. Larry, no amount of evidence will ever convince a fool. It's from Mark Twain. It's a great quote. It really is. And it reminds me of another quote. It's not related really, but it says, you can never win an argument with someone who's not confined to the truth, which I think is also true. All right, we'll take a break. We'll come back and we'll connect with our buddy Trey Watson next here on Larry Glover Live here on 97.3 FM WVLK.
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23: Venezuelan leader now facing a federal drug trafficking trial June 1st in New York City, where he and his wife were back in court today, though the defense is still challenging his arrest.
24: First, by claiming Maduro can't be charged because he has immunity as a head of state. Secondly, by arguing the U.S. military raid that brought Maduro to the U.S. was illegal. On January 3rd, President Trump ordered U.S. Special Forces to capture Maduro and his wife, the former First Lady Celia Flores, in the presidential palace in Caracas. Maduro has called himself a kidnapped president and a prisoner of war.
23: Fox's Brian Yenes at Manhattan Federal Court. The Trump administration says the raid was a law enforcement action against a suspect the U.S. did not recognize as a legitimate president. Heartbreak at Dover Air Base as President Trump attends the third dignified transfer since the conflict with Iran began.
0: Every president says that this is the most difficult thing that they have to do during their presidency, to go to Dover to meet the families and to greet the caskets of the fallen, knowing that they have sent these individuals, these soldiers, to war.
23: Fox's Jennifer Griffin. Before that ceremony in Delaware, the president, war secretary, army secretary, and joint chiefs chairman spending about 3 hours with the families of four U.S. service members killed in Jordan and Iraq since Friday as Iran fired at Gulf neighbors. Iran's now threatening strikes on bridges and power plants after the president warned those will be U.S. targets anytime Iran shoots at a ship in the Strait of Hormuz. Senate Majority Leader John Thune warning against another government shutdown.
1: Shutdowns take a toll on our economy, on our national security. They create havoc at airports.
23: This after the House did pass interim spending into December. 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
6: Be a very comfortable Wednesday, a little taste of September because highs are going to be near 80 with feels like temperatures being right around what's reading on the old mercury. Not going to see a whole lot of humidity today as dry air has moved in after the cold front rolled through yesterday, and it will continue being comfortable heading into Thursday and Friday with highs staying near 80 and into the lower 80s. I'm meteorologist Patrick Herrien on Lexington's news, traffic, and weather station, 97.3 WVLK.
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0: okay, even if you're saying he's being partisan. McConnell would be right and Beshear would be wrong as far as the voters in Kentucky are concerned. My point is this. People try to score points all the time, but the entire facade of the Beshear governorship and potential presidential campaign is that he's above partisan politics. You can't say that you're above partisan politics if you're willing to say things just to score points. That was the point I was addressing. I think Governor Beshear was irresponsible to be giving oxygen to conspiracy theories that Mitch McConnell may not be alive. That's my point. I don't think it was a very responsible thing for him to do. All right, let's go to our buddy Trey Watson from Capital Reigns PR and Kentucky Politics Weekly. Trey, welcome to the show.
1: Hey, Larry, good to be on.
0: Good to have you. Good to have you. We've talked about this a little bit off the air this week. Listen, I know there's speculation running rampant. I don't think that Andy Beshear did himself any favors by weighing in on the McConnell situation in the way that he did. Suggesting that I'm hearing he may not even be alive. I mean, I think it was irresponsible. I think it gives oxygen to conspiracy theories about McConnell's status and whether he's even alive or dead. If Mitch McConnell had passed away, we would know it. They would not be able to keep that secret. Andy Beshear certainly knows that. And yet he's giving oxygen to the conspiracy theories that he might not be alive. I think that's politically, I think that's a mistake. You're the expert. What do you think?
1: I think that these forever online people out there on both sides of the aisle, they can never be fed enough. They can never be fueled enough. And mm-hmm. I think Andy Beshear stepped in it by dipping a toe in that water, because now he's in a position to where now they think that he's on their side, and mm-hmm. now they're mad that he's not acting, that he's not as governor. Right. Basically declaring Mitch McConnell dead and opening the seat. And mm-hmm. I don't think that Andy Beshear would want to do that. That opens up a whole nother ball of wax that is just that's politically dangerous on all sorts of levels. Mm-hmm. And I don't think that's a sort of person Andy Beshear is, especially as an attorney. He's always been very careful he waits for when he's aggrieved to file a lawsuit when he's suing the General yeah. Assembly, for example. That's just. Mm-hmm. But now he's opened himself up to this position to where on his presidential campaign, he is engaging these people, and they expect yeah. him to continue to engage, and they expect him to continue yeah. to feed their craziness.
0: Yeah, I totally agree. I think he has opened the door for people to see him as a do nothing politician, and that does not help him.
1: Well, I mean, he put it out there attempting to. I think he was attempting to say, like, you know, I'm responding to what the liberal base in some of these primary states want to hear. The problem mm-hmm. is he didn't realize or didn't know, or nobody told him that, again, they can never be satiated. You can never feed yeah. them enough. And now they were like, okay, great. He's acknowledging it's a problem. Why isn't he removing him? Why isn't mm-hmm. he suing? Why aren't there lawsuits? He has no grounds to do any of that, but these people don't care. They want action, even if it's illegal and unconstitutional.
0: Yeah. And Trey, I mean, correct me if I'm wrong, I don't think there's anything Beshear can do. I mean, listen, I mean, these people who act like Beshear, well, he could just, you know, it's not, he just needs to declare a special election or appoint somebody. He can't do those things. He can't have a special election. He can't appoint a replacement unless there's actual confirmation that Mitch McConnell's passed. Even if you think he's incapacitated and he's not fit to serve, Governor Beshear can't simply remove him from office.
1: No, I've seen people say, well, he should file suit and then make McConnell come to court to prove he's alive. Well, what kind of backwards freaking theory is that? Like, you're going to file a lawsuit for someone to prove that they're still alive? No, that's not how this works. That's not how this works. Yeah. And this is Washington, D.C., Larry. Everything leaks at some point. Everything. Yes. And something this big, something Mitch McConnell being dead or brain, this would have come out. You know, it's one thing for McConnell's staff to be able to keep something bottled up. You're talking about, if you believe this is a conspiracy, you're talking about having to have bribed hundreds, probably at this point, of nurses, orderlies, janitorial staff, food staff, mm-hmm. cab drivers, ambulance drivers. Like, you're talking about a massive EMTs. Grand conspiracy involving dozens, if not hundreds of people. You really believe that this is all getting pulled off just to hide Mitch McConnell's health? No.
0: Yeah. Well, that's right. I mean, even the EMTs that went to his house that night, I mean, it starts there. I mean, if Mitch McConnell was you know, if the medical event and trauma was so great there, I mean, they would probably have it. I mean, people are saying, well, you know, they removed him from his home with no urgency at all. There was a sheet over his face. I mean, I agree with you 100%. Everything leaks eventually. We've had transcripts of Trump's administration's, of conversation, phone conversations with foreign heads of state get leaked. You know, I mean,
1: tax records leaked.
0: I know. I think this is ridiculous. I mean, Mitch McConnell may be in a position and no shape to serve. I mean, that may be true. He may be that. I've said on the show yesterday, I've said again today, I believe Mitch McConnell is alive. He may not be in a position where he could take it, do an interview or make a video statement, things like that. He may not be improved enough to do that. Maybe he never will at some point. But the point is they're arguing that he's dead. And if he had passed away, there's absolutely no question in my mind. I mean, I don't think there's a one in a million chance they could pull it off to keep it quiet for this long.
1: No, and look, we've had plenty of U.S. senators live out the remainder of their term after they've announced they're not running in varying states of poor health. Dianne Feinstein, Robert Byrd, come to top of mind. But there have been plenty throughout U.S. history. You know, this is the way the system works. Is it perfect? No, but it is what it is, and you can't just avoid it. And here's the thing I don't get either, Larry. What are these? So these liberal activists want the special election call. Let's play out their thought process, okay? Mm-hmm. So we're talking about liberal activists pushing for this. They want a special election that would be called that would undoubtedly the parties control the nomination process. They would nominate the two current U.S. Senate nominees almost undoubtedly, Andy Barr and Charles Booker. Andy Barr would win. So these are liberal Democrats pushing to get someone who is more than likely going to be a more reliably pro-Trump vote installed in the U.S. Senate even earlier, and more and most notably for the lame duck period. Like, what sense does this? These people are idiots, Larry. They're idiots.
0: Yeah. Yeah, think about it for just a second. If they somehow were successful getting Mitch McConnell removed and Andy Barr sworn in, they could then do the SAVE Act through reconciliation now because Mitch McConnell was against it. Now if Andy Barr were for it, I've not heard him weigh in as to whether he would be for it or not. But if he were sworn in, maybe that's something he would do.
1: Yeah, I don't understand. Other than just we hate Mitch McConnell and we want to see him dead, I see no other motivation for these people. Because the back end of it, the results of what they want, are not good for Democrats.
0: Well, you know, Trey, when you see these people talk about this on social media, they act as if they believe that Andy Beshear can just call a special or appoint somebody, and that would sort of negate the November election, and then Charles Booker would be the senator for the next 6 years. I mean, they act as if if Beshear appointed a Democrat to the senator, that there would be no need to have an election in November, and it would just be called off.
1: And again, let's play out the process. If he were to do what these people wanted to do, let's play out the process. Because what they want is they want him to declare Mitch McConnell dead. Then they want him to challenge the General Assembly's law changes and appoint a U.S. senator. Okay, so first there's going to be a fairly lengthy court process over his, you know, declaring a sitting U.S. senator duly elected by the people of the Commonwealth dead that he can open a seat up. That's going to be one whole lengthy court process. Then there's going to be a lengthy court process of, first, in order to be agreed for him to sue, they have to send Charles Booker to D.C. He'll have to be denied being sworn in. Then Andy Beshear has to sue. And then there's going to be a whole court process about not one but two law changes. Because first he's got to challenge the 2021 law is invalid. then it, the challenge to the 2024 law is invalid. This thing would not be resolved until after Andy Barr would be sworn in on January 1st, regardless.
0: Yeah, I mean, there's just no avenue for Andy Beshear to appoint as a successor to Mitch McConnell. And I've even made this point too. I mean, like, they're about to go into like an August recess. How much work's actually going to get done between now and the end of the year? Even if Mitch McConnell's not there to vote, it doesn't change the math. The Democrats still are a slight minority. It doesn't change the math for the Republicans because it doesn't really increase their majority in any way to do anything substantively. So it really, whether Mitch McConnell's there to vote or not, it doesn't change anything really in any way.
1: And look, if I'm a Democrat, honestly, legislatively, this is the best of all scenarios for me because we were already going to get Mitch McConnell's vote against some of these things, such as the SAVE Act.
0: Mm-hmm.
1: But now we're going to have we're not going to have a yes vote on other stuff that Mitch McConnell might actually support. So, it actually clogs up Republican priorities even further with the slim numbers. So, if I'm Democrat, keeping him incapacitated and not voting until the next Congress is sworn is good for me because it limits what Republicans can do during the lame duck on things that McConnell actually agreed on. So, I think what it is, Larry, is you have grifters out there, man. We have them on the right, a lot of them on the right. The Tucker Carlson's of the world who just throw things against the wall because they are emotional and they activate people and they anger people. They don't care about the realities of it. They don't care about the actual end results of what they're proposing. All they care about is someone going to click my tweet? Is someone going to click my podcast, my Substack? Can I sell another ad? This is completely fueled by political grifters out there. Andy Beshear either is a grifter himself or has been taken by them personally. So, it is infuriating to watch this process as someone who's been involved in politics my entire adult life, just to watch this devolve into this conspiratorial just grifter fest here.
0: Mm-hmm. Trey, when you look at the governor weighing in and tiptoeing into these conspiratorial waters, was this a calculated mistake on his part? Do you think this was? And I'm not trying to imply that he's an amateur because he's been a politician for a long time on the state level, but on the national level, it's a different kind of ball game. Do you think that this was a mistake on his part? Because kind of his pitch as a politician has always been, is that we're all in this together. I stay above these partisan politics, but yet he got partisan in the VP watch. When Tim Walz ultimately got picked, and he's gotten involved in the partisan, the partisan politics of suggesting McConnell may not be alive to score points or whatever it may be. Do you feel like that was on the national level a little bit of inexperience coming out or getting bad advice?
1: No, absolutely. I think that this is he was feeling pressure from liberal activists, the furthest of the far left, the craziest and loudest of the bunch. He was feeling pressure from them to do something, and so he did something, not remembering that these are bottomless beasts. They cannot be fed enough, and so he threw them a milk bone, and now they want the whole steak, And I don't know how he walks this back without potentially irrevocably damning his image among a chunk of the Democratic base.
0: Yeah, I agree. I mean, he can't now come out and say, well, there's nothing I can do. And then people say, well, then why did you speak up then?
1: Yeah.
0: And then if he doesn't say anything and he doesn't do anything, then people say, well, he's a do-nothing politician. He's not a fighter. I think it was a huge mistake on his part. He would have been better off saying, listen, I'm not sure about the status of Senator McConnell. Those wanting me to do something don't understand the rules. I'm not able to do anything until there's some type of, confirmation of his condition, whether he's alive or dead. I can't do anything. I'm as concerned about it as you are, but the reality is I'm not legally and constitutionally in a position to do anything, no matter how bad you want it.
1: Look, he could have scored what little points he could have salvaged out of it by saying, listen, I haven't gotten a call from McConnell. I don't know if you know this or not. We don't exactly get along great, and he could have kind of made a joke about that and made a point to the liberal base that I may be from a red state, but I don't work with these guys. They don't like me. I don't like them. without coming off conspiratorial. And now he's in a position to where people who are sound and logical in the middle are going to not like him because he appears either stupid or heartless, one of the two.
0: Yeah.
1: And the people on the far left are going to be mad at him because he appears weak and feckless and unwilling to act. So he's a man. Yeah. He's a man without a country now. He picked instead of picking a lane, he picked the middle of the road. And you know, we know what lives in the middle of the road. Nothing but run over birds, man.
0: Trey, I had a friend of mine tell me, they said that what Bashir did it sounds like something that Trump would have said. He would have. I don't even know what he ever did.
1: A little bit. I mean, even Trump on this was like, I don't know. He doesn't call me.
0: That's what Bashir should have said.
1: Yeah, I mean that was the logical way to point out to the liberal base, I don't work with these people. I may be from a red state, but they don't like me. I don't like that's the ground he should have carved out here. But instead, he took the bait, and now he's a man without a country when it comes to the liberal base.
0: I totally agree. We're talking with Trey Watson. Trey, we're running a little short on time. I want to ask you though about the announcement of the retirement of Renee Shaw. Renee's never been on the show. I know her a little bit. Don't know her a lot. I will say that from afar, I found her to be a very fair, real professional. I think she's almost, there are not many people out there like her anymore. I don't know what her politics, I could probably guess what her politics are. But I think she's always pretty fair with the people she has on her show, regardless of what their political background is. I mean, I know that Mike Adams has said, hey, she's always been fair to me. I think that's true. I'm sorry to see Renee Shaw retire because I think we need more people like her.
1: I love Renee. Spoiler, I will be on Renee's Final Kentucky tonight, next Monday. Very excited that she asked me to be on. You know, she is very tough, but also very fair. She is not... Mm. She doesn't like fact check like people get mad at during some of these debates, but she will say if you say something, Republican or Democrat, she'll say, okay, but what about this? And kind of throw it back to you to either give you an opportunity to self fact check or to give you an opportunity to dig the hole you're digging a little bit deeper. And, you know, I think that's a real skill to be both fair, but also be willing to hold people accountable. And again, there's a difference between holding accountable to your words and fact-checking. Fact-checking is just flat out saying, okay, you said this, here are other facts. She doesn't do that. She is able to word it in a way that gives you an opportunity to fact-check yourself.
0: She uses the velvet hammer, so to speak. She does it in a sort of a nonpartisan, does it in a non-aggressive way, but yet she does her job of pushing back on things that people might contend are not entirely true. I think she's really, really good. I'm sorry to see her retire. I think we need more people like her in the business. I think all young journalists who want to get into TV journalism, you need to emulate the Renee Shaws. That's what I think.
1: No, I totally agree. Like I said, she's always a pleasure to go on with. You know that you're going to have to be prepared, but you also know that you're going to be treated fairly.
0: Yeah. Yeah, I totally agree. Hey, Trey, always a pleasure. Thank you much. Good talking to you. We'll catch up next week.
1: Thanks, Larry.
0: All right. Thank you. That's Trey Watson from Capital Range PR and Kentucky Politics Weekly. 253-5959, the Stuttgart Motors text line, 253-5959. 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All right, we'll take a break. We'll come back with more in a moment here on Larry Glover Live here on 97.3 FM. Let's take a look at your three-day forecast. Three-day forecast looks like this. Today, cloudy skies, 82 for a high today, a low of 58. Tomorrow, sunny, 80. And then Friday, sunshine and 81. In Lexington right now, mostly cloudy and 81 at your official weather station, 97.3 FM.
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14: What are the chances you are listening to this while drinking a nice hot cup of coffee? If so, don't let me stop you. For years, we've been reporting on the health benefits of coffee, and that's not going to stop today. A new study, this one out of Harvard School of Public Health, found that coffee and tea could help lower your risk of developing dementia. People who enjoyed 1 to 3 caffeinated cups a day saw the biggest impact. In addition to the caffeine, coffee contains hundreds of bioactive compounds that can influence inflammation, glucose metabolism, vascular function, and oxidative stress. It's also possible coffee drinkers might be doing other things that keep them healthy. Eating a more balanced diet, getting plenty of exercise, sleep, not smoking, or drinking too much alcohol. And finally, staying socially active. I'm Dr. Sanjay Gupta, helping you live a better life.
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0: So if you're looking to head out in that general direction, maybe maybe good to hop on Apple Maps or Waze and find a path around all that traffic. So there you go. Joe writes, Larry, I think you guys are probably spot on about Bashir running his ducks to a bad market, but on the other hand, he might just be a lot nastier guy than his public persona. Seems like he has shown his true colors when he was Attorney General. I mean, I don't think he's this aw shucks guy. I mean, I think I've always believed he's a pretty sharp partisan. He just did so with a smile and, you know, a cardigan sweater, you know, I mean, I think he was getting pressure to weigh in and maybe saw this as a way to make a splash, with, a group of voters maybe are not paying attention, you know, as a way of, you know, scoring points with Democratic primary voters. I personally think it was a misstep in my view. I think there was, let's put it this way. I think there was a lot more risk than reward for him weighing in the way he did, in my view. I just don't know how he's going to come out smelling good here. He has to know that there's really nothing he can do. Even if there were confirmation that he passed, Beshear can't simply nominate a Democrat. No Democrat will ever be seated in Mitch McConnell's unless Charles Booker wins in November. That's the only way it would happen. Surely Governor Beshear knows that. It's like making a promise that you know you can't fail. I mean, it's like, oh, no, don't you worry. I'm going to take care of this, knowing full well that, no, you can't. You're not going to take care of this. Voters, they have long memories when they feel like they were sold a bill of goods or it was suggested to them by somebody that they could take care of it, and then they don't. You know, I don't know how Beshear comes off looking good at the end of the day. Because I agree with Trey's assessment. I think that the bitter partisan liberal left will see him as feckless if he doesn't do something. And people are paying attention at all, understand that he really can't do anything. So I'm not sure how he benefits from that. And I think floating the idea, I've been told that by two different agencies that he's not with us anymore. Even though he understands. Listen, Andy Beshear's not an idiot, okay? He knows that the likelihood of that happening and being kept quiet is nearly impossible. I mean, it would be a 1 in a million chance that you could keep that quiet. Everything leaks in Washington, D.C., to reiterate Trey's point. Everything does. Trey's exactly right. I said that yesterday. You wouldn't be able to keep this quiet if it happened. So, you know, one side of the aisle, you come off as a conspiracy kook, giving oxygen to conspiracy theories. And on the other side, you look like a feckless politician that really can't, that's a do-nothing politician. I just don't understand why he's weighed in the way he has. I think this was a mistake. Maybe it won't be that impactful at the end of the day. I just think that the risk was far greater than the reward, and I don't understand why he chose to do this. 253-5959, the Stuttgart Motors text line, 253-5959. Ben writes, Andy needs to quit watching The View. Well, I mean, I think he probably was getting pressure. Hey, you're the governor. Do something about this. And I think he maybe felt pressure to say something. He didn't handle it very well. And I'm not sure that bodes well for him either. All right, we'll take a break. We'll come back and we'll get to your calls, questions, and comments. 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
5: Here's your LEX 18 Storm Tracker forecast. It's going to be a very comfortable Wednesday, a little taste of September because highs are going to be near 80 with feels like temperatures being right around what's reading on the old mercury. Not going to see a whole lot of humidity today as dry air has moved in after the cold front rolled through yesterday, and it will continue being comfortable heading into Thursday and Friday with highs staying near 80 and into the lower 80s. I'm meteorologist Patrick Arion on Lexington's news, traffic, and weather station, 97.3 WVLK.
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0: Dr. Robert Farley joining us on the program. I'm going to see if we can't get to Van Hiles on the show to talk a little Kentucky football. I think that would be kind of, a fun interview to do as we get closer and closer to college football season. Van obviously is a very insightful guy, and it'd be nice to check in with him to see what his optimism is running, how it's running. Is he very optimistic? As Jeff pointed out, he's always talking about Kentucky's the difficulty of schedule, but I think it's a little bit harder this year than typical. What's possible? He's usually pretty bullish on UK. We'll see where he is. So we'll work towards that. And to get to some of your calls, questions, and comments with Van coming up. And maybe if not tomorrow, then maybe you can on Friday. And of course, Steve Voss coming up on Friday. It'll be very interesting to see what Steve has to say about some of these things we're talking about. Larry, Andy Beshear has shown his true colors all the way back to COVID, locked us away from our critically ill family members, closed churches, etc. He's not the moderate he wants everyone to believe he is. I've been saying that for a while. I'm not saying he's, you know, AOC or Zoran Mamdani, but I think he's maybe moderate compared to those people. But he's not, I don't think he's, I mean, like, say, I think of a moderate, I think of someone, depending on where they live, could be confused for either party. You know, someone, a Republican in New York would likely be a Democrat in Kentucky, and a Democrat in Kentucky might likely be a Republican in New York. That's why I think of that's my sort of my characterization of what a moderate is. Like, I think Rocky Adkins is a moderate, because I think if Rocky Adkins lived in New York, people would

with Iran. You bomb the heck out of Iran and you knock out a bunch of leaders. Everybody's cheering, celebrating. But then the euphoria passes and now suddenly you have to do the job. You know, you can suggest that, you know, that McConnell's gone or whatever, they, you know, and everybody applauds and cheers. But then there's the expectation that you do something about it and you don't really have anything that you can do. I think he went for the punchline in the first 5 minutes of the movie, and then the rest of the movie was a dud. So that's just kind of my point of view about that. Let's see, other text messages. Larry Trace sounds like Wally Cox. I vote all over the place, but Andy Barr's racist commercials are over the top. If he elected, then I'll know Kentuckians that vote are racist to the core and not Christian. I know people are, I guess you're talking about the Andy Barr commercial about it's not criminal to be, I remember exactly what the term is, that criminal to be white, and about DEI. I know I've known Andy Barr. I don't think Andy Barr's a racist. I disagree. I didn't like the ad. I think it missed. And I think it didn't, I don't think it scored the points that maybe they were hoping to score. I don't think Andy Barr's a racist. I think Andy Barr is in that regard, is a good person. I don't like the ad. I think it's hard to talk about race in a 30-second ad. It's hard to push back on an issue that's race-related in a 30-second ad. You can't explain yourself, your position, in 20 seconds. And I think it's dangerous to get into politics, racial politics, in a 30-second ad. It just I think it's more risk than reward. But I've known Andy Barr a long time. Andy Barr's not a racist. I didn't like the ad, and I don't think he should have ran the ad though. Now, Steve writes, Larry, Andy Beshear stepped in it on this McConnell thing. I hope it costs him dearly. I think he kind of did step in it, to be honest with you. We'll see. I mean, listen, he's kind of a long shot anyway. Now, long shots can come off the rail and win. President Obama did that. He's not the political talent President Obama is, though. President Obama is a far superior political animal than Andy Beshear. He's smarter than Andy Beshear. But it may end up not mattering. Maybe Andy Beshear figure, listen, I'm a long shot. I have to do something to shake up this race. I need to get things moving because we're still having poll after poll come out and Beshear's not even registering in it, you know, and maybe he felt the pressure to do something to get people talking about him to jumpstart his campaign. I don't know. We'll see. But I mean, I don't know. I mean, I've always said that Andy Beshear is a huge long shot, and I just don't believe the Democrat Party is going to nominate a guy who can't win his state. He can't win his state. Andy Beshear will not win Kentucky if he's the nominee. And it's hard to justify nominating someone who can't win a state full of people that know him best. Les Royce, I think the governor knows what's going on with the senator. I think he's just feeding the fire. I think that's possible. Listen, I mean, if you're up in the hierarchy of politics, if you're a governor, I mean, if you're the leaders in Washington, D.C., they know a whole lot more about what's going on with this than we do. I think Les's point is very possible. That they're more aware of his condition and know more than I mean, the idea that Andy Beshear doesn't know any more than you and I know, I think that's pretty unlikely. Now, as Trey pointed out, Beshear and McConnell don't get along. They don't exchange Christmas cards. They don't talk on the phone. McConnell's a little bit of a contrarian, too. You know, Mitch McConnell just doesn't care what people think about him. If you don't like him, he's okay with that. He's a very disciplined politician, and he doesn't cave to pressure. You know, he's not the kind of guy that you can lean on him to do something he doesn't want to do. If he doesn't want to do it, there's no amount of pressure that's going to convince him to do it. I don't think he cares
Let's say, hypothetically speaking, he is perfectly okay.

0: okay. He's clear-headed. And people are saying, well, Senator McConnell, why don't you just release the video? And he's like, why would I? I don't care. I don't care what they think. If they want to think that I'm not alive, let them think. I mean, that's just how he is. You remember back during the Republican primaries where Nate Morris was talking about Cameron and Barr being basically McConnell's boys, and McConnell and Barr weren't exactly running, you know, flying the Mitch McConnell flag. Yeah, I got news for you. I doubt McConnell even cared. Mitch McConnell's whole philosophy is, listen, politics is tough. You got to do what you got to do to win. If distancing yourself from me helps you win, then that's what you should do. In fact, I would be willing to bet you that he would tell them, hey, if distancing yourself from me and embracing Trump helps you win, then that's what you got to do. Larry, check out the video Mitch McConnell freezes up. I mean, I've seen these videos. I'm on a company computer. I can't just open up a random link. But I've seen, if you want to email it to me, to my email address, LarryGloverLive@iCloud.com, I mean, I'll watch it there. But I'm not arguing that Mitch McConnell is healthy and never better. I've seen the videos of him freezing, by the way. Although maybe we should stop giving Andy all the free press. I mean, you did, I don't know if you mean like I shouldn't talk about our sitting governor? Larry, Harrodsburg Road to Brandon Road is not backed up. I just drove past it. I think that someone had texted me and it's cleared up now. That apparently they began using traffic control and were able to clear the lanes pretty quickly. Larry, it's McConnell won't bend to the will of the president. I don't see any pressure from Andy is going to make a difference. I believe Bashir's feelings may be hurt. Well, that's the thing. Let me tell you something. When Mitch McConnell refused to give Merrick Garland a hearing, I can't think of another circumstance where a senator could have more pressure on him to back down than Mitch McConnell had, and he didn't do it. There was tremendous amount of pressure on McConnell to give in and give Merrick Garland a hearing, and he didn't budge. If he didn't blink then, he's not going to blink now. I'm telling you, I think it's very possible that Mitch McConnell could perfectly be able to give a video statement and is just not doing so because you're not going to tell him what to do. I could believe that. Larry, regarding Andy Barr, those ads weren't at all racist, even if it made some people uncomfortable. He spoke the absolute truth. Well, I mean, again, I don't think they were good ads. Again, I've known Andy a long time. Of all the politicians I've known Andy Barr the longest. And Andy and I have agreed on stuff, and we've disagreed on stuff. I can tell you Andy Barr is not a racist. I didn't love the ads just because I don't think they landed in the way that they were hoping it would land, in my view. 253-595-9, the Stuttgart Motors text line, 253-595-9. Just to reiterate our question today, it's coming up. The results are coming up in about 3 hours from now. We're the fork in the road on the Iran war. Which viable endgame that exists now should Trump use? Pursue a 10-day ceasefire to reopen the Strait of Hormuz or launch a massive military operation to force Iran's capitulation? Go online and vote at WVLKAM.com. Two choices to choose from. Pursue ceasefire or bomb them into submission. Which one do you think? Right now it's, let me refresh the totals. Bomb them into submission at 81% now. Pursue the ceasefire at 19%. I think the administration is in a position now where I'm not sure there's really a path to them winning the public relations battle. There's a poll out where Americans' unhappiness with what's happening with Iran is the lowest favorability rating of any American military engagement since the beginning of polling. I mean, that's holy cow. That surprised me. Not that I thought Americans were thrilled with it. But, and I honestly, I can't tell you. I mean, I would have thought Vietnam would have been lower rated, but maybe their cutoff is before the end of Vietnam, but it came after Vietnam, maybe. I don't know. I think the administration's in a tough spot because I don't know how they put an end to this battle, get gas prices low, open up the Strait of Hormuz without having boots on the ground, which I don't think would be acceptable. So I'm not sure what they do, to be perfectly honest. Let's see here. Mike Calder said that Brandon is still congested, slow moving with detours, accent reconstruction on the scene. Let's go to John next up. John, is John still with us? I didn't see he'd called. Is John still with us?
1: Yeah, I'm here.
0: Hey, John, go. I'm sorry. I didn't realize you were on hold. I apologize.
1: That's all right. I got a completely different take on Bashir and his comment about the two people he got the calls from. I think you're missing his sarcasm because he said that they were not credible sources and he didn't think McConnell was dead. His point, I think what you're missing is, his point was he was hearing more from conspiracy theorists than he was hearing from McConnell's office itself.
0: Mm-hmm.
1: I think that's the important issue there is, you know, he was getting mm-hmm. calls even from like that, but he couldn't get a call from McConnell's office. I think that's mm-hmm. the important thing that everybody's getting on Bashir about. Why is McConnell insisting on playing this game of is he alive? I mean, is he not? Or just why is he not just coming out and making it obvious that he's alive? I mean, that's the real issue, because we all have a right to know that as voters. Mm-hmm. And I think that's the point Bashir was making is, look, I'm getting more information from these nut jobs than I'm getting from his office. Yeah. And I think that's the
0: thing. I didn't take Bashir's comments that way. But I mean, if that's what he was trying to accomplish, he didn't word it very well, I don't think. Secondly, I think the McConnell camp probably would say that they have submitted information verifying that he's alive but in recovery. Now, it might not be as much as some people would like, and I don't know that you're ever going to satiate people wanting to know more and more, but I think the McConnell camp probably feels like that they have. They have
1: nobody believes
0: sufficiently.
1: It, though.
0: I would say nobody believes it, but there are a lot of people that don't believe it, for sure.
1: Well, I mean, he's made a couple of statements. Well, but, you know, he's not really done any. Why didn't he just do a video or something? That's all. At any rate. The other thing was, it was the Republicans who passed the legislation that first said the governor had to pick from a list of three that they gave. And then in 2024, that was 2021. In 2024, it was the Republicans that changed the law to now the governor has a special election.
0: Right.
1: So that's not about.
0: Yeah, I think they were afraid with the age of McConnell that maybe the if you gave the governor the ability to choose. That it would open the door to the more likelihood that he would choose a Democrat.
1: Well, no, it had been three out of three Republicans, but the point is.
0: Well, I understand that. But I think McConnell probably. I think Bashir would have just said, "Well, if I get to choose, I'm going to choose who I want. I'm going to ignore the list." I think it would be easier to ignore the list than it would be to ignore the law that says there has to be a special election. Does that make sense?
1: Well, it was the law, but that law, it was the law and legislation. It made him have to pick from that list of three that the Republicans would submit.
0: Well, I understand. I mean, I know what the law said. I think Bashir, if it came to pass, we had to choose. I think he would ignore the list and pick somebody else.
1: Well, I do think he probably is. You know, maybe this was done in anticipation, though, of McConnell being in exactly this position where they could.
0: Yeah.
1: But anyway, I just like to say I got a completely different take on why McConnell. I mean, what Bashir. What his point was.
0: All right, John. I appreciate your call. Again, I apologize for not seeing you on hold longer. I'm sorry about that.
1: No problem. You gave me plenty of time. I appreciate it. Thank you.
0: Thanks, John. Appreciate it. Thank you very much. We are done. Stand by. Cruiser and Cruz coming up next. I'll see you tomorrow beginning at noon on the next edition of Larry Glover Live here on 97.3 FM WVOK. Okay.

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10: Across the country right now, at this very moment, there are probably arguments taking place about who's doing more of the housework, the homework, the shuttling of kids from this activity to that. It's true. By and large, women do more of this than men. But doesn't have to be that way. And if you and your spouse can level that playing field, it's going to make both of you and your kids happier. Psychologist Yelena Kecmanovic says, this might be how you get there. As hard as it might be at first, try to think of your partner like a teammate, not an adversary. Learn how to do some of the chores your partner does to get a better understanding of how much effort something takes. And finally, take the time to acknowledge what the other person is doing. And every now and then, even express your appreciation. That'll go a long way. I'm Dr. Sanjay Gupta, helping you live a better life.
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13: A new red flag from Iran. I'm Lisa Brady, Fox News. Just getting reports, the Revolutionary Guard is warning shipping companies an alternate route in the Strait of Hormuz is mined, also threatening to cut off power to U.S. Gulf allies after President Trump warned the U.S. will hit a bridge or power plant in Iran every time a ship is attacked in the strait.
14: Commercial ships are going through the straits and they're being blown up. The United States is defending that shipping.
13: Secretary of State Rubio in the Philippines for a summit as the president attended the dignified transfer of four U.S. servicemen members killed since Friday. A federal judge sets a trial date for ousted Venezuelan leader Nicolas Maduro in New York City.
15: U.S. District Judge Alvin Hellerstein said the trial for Maduro and his wife Celia Flores on federal drug trafficking charges will begin June 1st of next year. Maduro and Flores have been held in a Brooklyn jail since early January when U.S. forces took both into custody out of their Venezuelan home. Both say they're not guilty. Maduro also continues to claim they were kidnapped and considers him and his wife prisoners of war.
13: Fox's Kunal Scott. The Trump administration says the U.S. did not recognize Maduro as a legitimate president and calls his arrest a law enforcement action. The Gulf Coast from the Florida Panhandle to Texas under watches and warnings for Bertha.
16: Storm surge and rain flooding could be the most problematic part of Tropical Storm Bertha, now approaching the New Orleans area and point south. David Commerdell is the mayor in the fishing town of Grand Isle.
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0: in case electricity goes out. 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
16: Nearby Terrebonne Parish needed to rush repairs to its levee system damaged 2 years ago during Hurricane Francine. Government offices and schools and universities in and around New Orleans are shutting down.
13: Fox's Evan Brown, a state of emergency continues in West Virginia after flooding from storms yesterday. 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
10: As a parent, when you send your kid off to school in the morning, you know that they're going to be learning, they're going to be spending time with their friends. But new study out of UCSF found adolescents are spending an average of 70 minutes of their school day on their phones. Now, some kids will say they need their phones to help with schoolwork, but this study found that they were spending the vast majority of their screen time on TikTok, Instagram, and Snapchat, not really apps that you're going to be turning to for homework help. Now, the study's lead author said, "Don't blame kids for using their phones at school. Teach them how to resist them. Focus on what they'd get by putting them aside rather than what you're taking away. Explain how phones could hurt their academic performance, and also remind them of this. Nothing takes the place of real face-to-face friendships." I'm Dr. Sanjay Gupta, helping you live a better life.
19: Humidity level right now at 49%. That's a far cry from about 99% what it had been. High today in the low 80s, clear and cooler tonight, low 57, sunny tomorrow with a high of 78, partly sunny, a little bit warmer on Friday with a high in the low 80s, and sunny skies, 85 on Saturday. And right now it's 82 at 97.3 FM and 590 AM WVLK.
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19: 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How are you this afternoon? Good to have you with us on a day that's rather comfortable after a stormy afternoon and evening yesterday. I apologize for the show being broken up so much yesterday by those National Weather Service warnings, but they are automatically triggered when there are warnings in Fayette County and in some of our surrounding counties. And see, I don't hear those. Because of the 7-second delay, I am not listening to the air signal that you're listening to. So I don't know. I kind of know when they run because I have a monitor that'll switch over to one of these warnings. So I get an idea when it's happening, but I don't actually hear it. And then I wasn't sure whether or not the warnings were actually on the streaming. You never know what's going to make the stream. You know, already the commercials are different, obviously, because we can't run the same commercials on the radio and then turn around and run them on the streaming, not without somebody paying an additional rate to run on the streaming because there's licensing issues and all that kind of stuff with the music and the talent that's used on these commercials. I know it's hard to believe with some of the commercials we run, there's such a thing called talent involved, but that's what they call the guy that voices it. So, you know, everybody got to get paid. Everybody got to get their money. You know how that works. So I apologize. There's nothing I can do about it, and we need to get the weather warnings out there, and it's our best way to be able to do it. Even though in Fayette County, I mean, we really didn't have a bad afternoon at all. The real action kind of skirted us. There's been 4 tornadoes already confirmed in the state yesterday. I don't know that I have them all here. I got the National Weather Service 95-mile-an-hour winds in Hardin County near Fort Knox. Hart County, also a confirmed tornado. Grayson County, an EF2, 115-mile-an-hour. Those winds. And I'm sorry, I'm not sure the location of the other tornado, but I did see there are 4 tornadoes have been confirmed. There were thousands left without power, but about an hour or so ago, I checked the power outage map, and I didn't see anybody in Kentucky that still was without power. So everything must be back on again. At the southernmost Mesonet station for Lexington, our highest recorded wind gust was 37.3 miles an hour. I know it's hardly worth the warnings. And for God's sakes on these warnings, I've said this before. Can we speed it up? I got a show to run here, Cha-Cha. You hear these warnings, Emily? You hear these warnings? The National Weather Service. And the guy's such a drone.
1: And then a severe thunderstorm warning for,
19: I mean, I get it. Okay, you need somebody authoritative. You don't need somebody with any sort of personality in their voice, God forbid. But could we speed it up? It takes them 2 minutes to get a weather warning out or a weather advisory out that, now, I don't know, maybe it's generated by computer, but we can do better than that. We got deep fake voice fakes out there that are a lot better than this sort of old, what is this, 90s computer technology, vocal technology from these computers?
1: The National Weather Service.
19: This ain't public radio. So speed it up. Can we just get, you shouldn't take more than 30 seconds. I don't know who I'm talking to. I don't know. Nobody's going to. I don't know. Am I talking to anybody that actually runs these things or produces these things? I guess it comes from the National Weather Service, I guess. I should have griped at John Gordon when he was over there. I don't know that I ever brought this up with Gordon when he was actually there and maybe could have done something about it. And I guess it's that way in every market. And I've said this before. You know, we sometimes, all media, commercial media, licensed media by the FCC have to take these you know, this is a test. If this had been an actual emergency, you know, on a day we had the actual emergency, 9/11, I didn't hear one of those things. Did you? You know, where they, you know, they interrupt us with a tone. This is a test from the national or whatever broadcast system or whatever they say. 9/11, when we had an actual emergency, when West Nation was attacked, I didn't hear any of that stuff. So what are we testing for? All right, so 37.3 miles an hour here in Lexington. We largely avoided the severe weather, but other parts of the state were not so lucky. And especially to our south and in the counties that I mentioned that had a hurricane. In Hart County, I mentioned them, that they had a confirmed tornado. Their animal shelter there was damaged by the storms, but no animals were injured during the storm, fortunately, according to the Hart County Fiscal Court. So if you got damage, and I imagine I'm going to be talking to somebody outside of Lexington probably, and you think maybe it could have been caused by some sort of a tornado, or certainly you believe that the wind damage was caused by the event yesterday, then call the National Weather Service. And they'll come out and have a looky-loo at that. And then we've got a big road in central Kentucky that is still closed as far as I understand, and maybe closed for a little while longer. I don't know if this will go through the afternoon rush hour or not, but there was a collision about 10:30 this morning on Highway 27 at Brannan Road, which is near the Fayette-Jessamine County border. A tractor trailer and a car collided in a T-bone style collision. Okay, I'm guessing that the car got the business end of the T-bone, and that is not good. And so you've got somebody with life-threatening injuries. The driver of the car taken to the hospital with life-threatening injuries. No other injuries reported. I guess must have been just one occupant in the car. Truck driver wasn't hurt. So all southbound lanes of U.S. 27 toward Nicholasville are shut down. Drivers are being diverted onto Brandon Road. Northbound traffic toward Lexington is open, but it may be a little bit, maybe a little bit of a slow roll getting you through there. The accident reconstruction unit with the Lexington Traffic Management Center, they're investigating the scene. So we'll let you know if there's any changes on that. And hopefully the individual with the life-threatening injuries will be able to pull through. That's that does not sound like a, that does not sound, that sounds like a serious accident. What that sounds like. Okay, here's the Hill. Now, the Hill is, I guess, one of these, I don't know how much respect or it has or circulation it has. It, you know, it's, it reports about Washington, D.C. and what's going on with our government and politics and all that kind of stuff. And so here's a headline from a story on the Hill's website today. What exactly is explosive diarrhea? That's a headline. Here's my headline. Why do we need this? Why do we need this story? Now, is it a medical term? That's one thing I may have learned while reading this thing. Dr. Dean Bloomberg, he is the chief of pediatric disease at UC Davis Health. He told Nexstar, it's descriptive. You can picture it when people say it. It's not an official medical term. So, okay, so it's not, because I got into a little bit of that with Ryan Stanton. I said, you guys, is this official medical term, like explosive? You know, I'm thinking explosive means it comes on suddenly and you don't have a lot of warning. That's how I would define it. Again, I don't know that I need such a prestigious Beltway publication like The Hill. What exactly is explosive diarrhea? I don't know. Put it together and figure it out. It's pretty easy. It's pretty descriptive. All I have to do is say it and you pretty much know it. Means a large amount, and it's coming fast. I'm reading this New York Times piece, too, about the, wow, this Mexican town known for its lettuce. One of the farmers says, yeah, they're always going to blame us Mexicans. You can't trust anything Americans say. Well, I mean, you are a lettuce powerhouse down here in Mexico, and they send much of their lettuce to the United States. This is in a city called Guanajuato. Guanajuato. It's the undisputed lettuce powerhouse. And you know what's going on. Here's what one guy says, and I saw this somewhere else. Some 20-year-old student said, well, if I end up with explosive diarrhea, I'll lose some weight. It'll save me a trip to the gym. Like it's a weight loss program. The health minister in Mexico yesterday said at a news conference that the health authorities had collected several samples from the farms in Guanajuato and were testing them for cyclospora. So far, no evidence has been found that would allow us to conclude that it originated there, said the health minister. However, we're taking every precaution in the event that it did. The CDC out this afternoon putting a number on the number of cyclospora sporic cases now at 11,500 in 41 states. And many of these additional cases have been reported in Michigan and Ohio. So whether it was a Taco Bell or not, or whether it's Taylor Farms or not, obviously something that got distributed here in the Midwest has sickened a lot of people here, and that number is growing. The CDC data shows the ages of those who have fallen ill range between 2 and 95 years old. There's a six-week reporting lag between when people feel sick and case reporting to the CDC, indicating that we're probably going to see the numbers go up. With that big of a lag, and I don't know that we're any closer to knowing where the outbreak came from. Now, the Secretary of Health and Human Services, Robert Kennedy Jr., he says the multi-state outbreak is under control. We do have the outbreak under control, he said. We have extensive forensics, epidemiological forensics. We've identified the source of the outbreak. Wait a minute. Have you? Now, the false positive, I realize this, the FDA commissioner said this Monday that the false positive that, you know, on the Taco Bell lettuce from Taylor Farms didn't alleviate any blame from Taylor Farms. It didn't change the FDA findings that the cases were linked to shredded lettuce from Taylor Farms. It's just, I guess, the sample that they had tested that had come from a Taco Bell produced a false positive, the way I understand it. There's been some criticisms of the federal response because of cutbacks. Kennedy said, we have the outbreak under control. We have, and I told you everything he's got. He says, we and the companies that are involved have implemented a recall. We've had no cuts to our surveillance program. We did cuts in the Food Net program, Kennedy said, but they were for redundant surveillance and all this space. We'll tell you that we're still doing forensics. We're still doing surveillance in the in this space. So he trying to alleviate or counter the accusations that, you know, well, the government's cut back and it's slowing the investigation and trying to trace where all of this has happened. You know, here's the other thing. It, with such a lag between the time that you ingest this parasite and you have symptoms, and then they're going to go, I'm sure probably somebody with the health department is coming back, or maybe your doctor's doing some sort of contact tracing. Remember that? Remember that term from the COVID days? Contact tracing? Yeah, where, but it's going to be harder for you to remember, okay, a week ago, where'd you eat? You know, especially if you eat fast food a lot or you go out a lot. It may be hard to remember. It would seem to me the longer time between your ingestion of this parasite and the symptoms, and then they come back and try to trace, okay, what might you have eaten that may have made you sick? And it's not just going to restaurants. It could have just it could have been something that was consumed in the home that was purchased in a supermarket. So I would imagine that that would slow down the tracing a little bit, too, since this is not like your normal food poisoning where, man, you're sick within hours. You know, this takes a lot longer to develop. Let's grab a phone call. 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
2: Hey, Cruiser.
19: Hi.
2: Good afternoon.
19: How are you?
2: Yeah, my grandson, who is, well, he did weigh like, he's a football player and, you know, 20 years old. Mm-hmm. We came back from Italy and his meal, the last meal he ate, or we ate together, him and I did one of those big boards, you know, prosciutto and all the fun stuff.
19: Yeah.
2: And we flew to London, which was like 2 hours.
19: Mm-hmm.
2: Got there at night, and he was like, I kind of don't feel good.
19: Yeah.
2: I was like, okay. And the next morning, he couldn't move.
19: Hmm.
2: He could not be more than 2 steps from the bathroom.
19: Well,
2: and then we had an 8-hour flight.
19: Ugh. Oh, no.
2: To get home.
19: No, no, no, no.
2: Yeah,
19: oh, no, no,
2: so
19: no,
2: bad
19: no.
2: For everybody on that plane.
19: Oh, no, no, no, no. I would have been, I don't know how much it would have cost me, but I would have stayed until I didn't have to run to the bathroom. How long did was it from the time that he ingested or ate and then got sick? It sounds like only a matter of a few hours. That sounds like maybe run-of-the-mill food poisoning. I don't know.
2: No, I mean, he was so sick. By the time we got home, he was still like that after 2 days. He went to the, you know, emergency clinic.
19: Yeah.
2: And they said, no, you got to go to the emergency room. And he had that cyclosporus.
19: Oh, he did. So they tested him for it.
2: Yes.
19: And what'd you say he ate? Or you all ate?
2: The doctor said it was probably from the prosciutto.
19: The prosciutto? Well, that's ham.
2: I know, but that's what he said. You know, he asked Aiden what was on the board. Prosciutto, cheeses.
19: Yeah.
2: You know,
19: no other, bread. No other, but no. Sometimes they'll put veggies on those charcuterie tables.
2: Oh my God. I have never seen a 300 pound man that sick in my life.
19: Wow. How much weight did he lose?
2: 30 pounds.
19: Whoa. See, this is better than GLP-1 though. You want to lose some.
2: Yeah. Well, he didn't. He was on a protein, you know, weight regimen to put on weight and muscle.
19: Yeah, oh, I bet. Yeah, for football, to get ready for football season. How's he feeling now? Is he better?
2: Oh, yeah. I think he's back to like 295.
19: Okay. Well, I'm glad he's feeling better. That sounds like a miserable experience. I've had food poisoning a couple of times, twice, actually. And it's miserable,
2: but
19: I mean, you're about 48 hours and then it's done. And really that second 24 hours, at least in my case, is just you got to rest to regain your strength because you're so weak and dehydrated from the 24 hours prior. But, it's usually,
2: this lasted
19: you're done
2: about prior. 6 days.
19: Yeah. My goodness. Okay. So he was tested and did have it. Prosciutto. I thought this was a, okay, I'm going to have to go look at that. I'm surprised about that.
2: I don't know, but that was the last meal, you know, before he went down and out in London that night. I mean, he couldn't even, we were going to go walk around, you know, check it out.
19: Yeah.
2: And he's like, no, I can't move.
19: Somebody's paying top dollar for that prosciutto. I mean, that's not cheap stuff. I love prosciutto, but it's, what is it, $12, $14 a pound or something. It's very expensive.
2: Yeah.
19: That's
2: what I said. He went back to school. He goes to school in St. Louis, and he went back to school, and he was like, oh, man, one of my roommates made a big charcuterie board. He said, I just went to my room and closed the door.
19: Gigi, thanks for the call. I'm glad he's well, and I hope he stays healthy and safe during football season.
2: All right, honey, thank you.
19: Thank you. That's Gigi. Well, prosciutto, that's a new one on me. But the doctor, she says the doctor said that. That's where I came from that. Okay. Maybe you can get it from other sources besides something that's freshly grown. It does go, I mean, prosciutto's not cheap, but I tell you what, the food poisoning has no economic, how should I say this? It's not just something that happens to people who might eat at cheaper restaurants, let's say, or fast food restaurants. I mean, the two times I had it, I got it from Malone's here on my 50th birthday. Thank you. And the Westin Hotel in downtown Cincinnati. No Taco Bell, no White Castle. It was, you know, two high dollar places to dine. All right, we'll check the forecast here. Next on Cruiser and Crew at 97.3 FM and 590 AM WVOK.
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19: The last couple of weeks, sunny, more pleasant today, lower humidities. It's 82, becoming clear and cooler tonight with low of 57, sunny and 78 tomorrow, a little bit warmer, low 80s on Friday. I will probably do low 80s tomorrow. We're doing low 80s today. 85 Saturday, sunny skies, 82 now at 97.3 FM and 590 AM WVOK.
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19: Technology. Somebody sent me this. This is from 1984, I guess, when Apple introduced the Macintosh.
17: I am Macintosh.
19: Well, it's only coming in one channel, but all right. Anyway, it's only coming in one channel, so I don't know how that's going out. But it's faster. My issue with these weather warnings is it's so slow. Kind of annoying. I again apologize for all the interruptions yesterday, but obviously with all the storms around, it could not be helped, and it was necessary. It's a mess. Avoid the area. This whole Brandon Crossing thing over there. I tell you what, that 27, man, that's got a lot of traffic, and that has been a place where a lot of bad accidents have been happening for a long time. You got a lot going on out there, more than ever. Stores and restaurants and drive-throughs and intersections, but yet people will go flying. It's a dangerous place. Dave writes, how many more fatalities or serious injury accidents have to happen at Brandon Crossing than at Sam's Club intersection before something is done to change the traffic pattern? There's always an accident there. And sometimes they can be quite serious accidents, too, as we have seen today. So, as I said, hopefully the person with life-threatening injuries who looks like they got T-boned by a semi, they'll recover, and although it'll be a long recovery, probably. That area, though, is still messed up. Somebody adds, and they're putting a Publix there. That's right. That's right. They are putting a Publix out there. Okay. I'm going to take a break before we get into anything else. There's a lot I want to talk about here. Americans view politics as their greatest threat to safety, more than crime. Huh? We'll talk about that. Another study about how many Americans who would be able to work are not. Americans that are not out of the work. Our workforce participation now is what? Down around what it was around COVID, wasn't it? Got a new study out about that. There's a lot going on in the Middle East. We'll talk about that as well, too. Your calls and texts are also welcome. And our question of the day is about the Middle East. It's about the fork in the road we seem to be in on the Iran war. Which viable endgame that exists now should Trump use? Pursue a new 10-day ceasefire to reopen the Strait of Hormuz or launch a massive military operation to force Iran's capitulation? That is our question of the day at WVOKAM.com. Lots more coming up in just a few moments. 3-day forecast. A few days of a little heat and humidity relief. 82 now, sunny, more pleasant today, lower humidities, 57 the low tonight, sunny and about 80 tomorrow, low 80s on Friday, mid 80s on Saturday, with partly to mostly sunny skies through the period, and right now it's 82 at 97.3 FM and 590 AM WVLK.
3: 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Join Emily and me tomorrow morning from 6 until 10. James Mason, our Kentucky Technado, with the latest on AI and technology of all kinds. Chuck McKee will tell you what it's worth, and Jonathan Savage reports from London. The Louvre Gallery, targeted by thieves, is reopened. I wonder how much more additional security they have now. We'll find out right here on 97.3 FM. 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
19: Now, I mean, there were certain things he just couldn't do at his age to help my mom, and my mom needed some help with some of the more personal items, dressing, bathing, that sort of thing. So we, as kids, we brought in a caregiver to come and help mom whenever she would get out of rehab for a few hours a day it wasn't a long period of time, but it is something that you may need. If you're living alone and you realize, I've had some ailments lately, or maybe just because of age, and my body deteriorating, I'm not able to do the things that I used to do, but I still want to live in my own home, and I want to do it safely. 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
19: Now, talking about the things we need to be talking about, and maybe a couple of things we shouldn't have brought up, it's Cruiser at 97.3 FM and 590 AM. WVLK, this whole lettuce thing down there in Mexico. The United States and Mexico, I guess we're doing trade negotiations individually with each country now instead of what we used to have. There's a review of the trilateral trade agreement with Canada, which, and then Trump, I have said this before, I don't get the Canada smackdown all the time. And, you know, maybe we might get some conciliation and some understanding out of Canada, or at least be able to come to some sort of agreement if Trump would just quit bludgeoning them. Like somehow, oh, you're weaker than us. Trump has to keep, I said this the other day, why does Trump have to keep reminding me he's in charge? And I guess has to remind the rest of the room and the world he's in charge. If we didn't have to bludgeon our way through fairer trade with Canada, we might get fairer trade, but then the Canadians. So right now, some of these tariffs, the way I understand it, are in response to what the administration is calling discriminatory Canadian trade practices against the United States, particularly its auto industry. But it also, too, I think has something to do with the fact that Canada has been hostile to American goods, particularly bourbon. Now, Kentucky bourbon makers hope in the prospect of new tariffs driving Canadian leaders to finally put their bottles back on the shelves. It's been nearly 17 months of dryness, where Kentucky bourbon and whiskey was taken off the shelves in Canada, and that's hurt. Trump on Monday announced 50% tariffs on spirit imports from Canada. The tariffs are due to kick in on August the 19th. We have a month, says Chris Swanger, who's president and CEO of the Distilled Spirits Council of the U.S., which has been lobbying hard on this issue. It's been over a year and a half pleading with the Canadian government to put U.S. spirits back on the shelves. But when you keep bludgeoning the country, what do you think the reaction's going to be? The British Columbia premier says there's not a chance in hell that U.S. alcohol is going back on the shelf. For Canada, this is personal, he says, and emotions are running high. Ontario Premier Doug Ford says he's got no plans to put American spirits and wine back on the shelves until the U.S. drops its tariffs on Canada's auto and steel. Urging the Canadian Prime Minister Mark Carney to retaliate if talks fail. We've lost 73% of our exports, including wine, to Canada over this last year and a half. So the harm to Kentucky bourbon distillers is significant. But then this, now Swanger is the president and CEO of the Distilled Spirits Council of the U.S., and he's been lobbying hard on this issue, and he's hoping that these tariffs will convince the Canadian government, okay, we'll start putting American bourbon back on the shelves again, Kentucky bourbon, American spirits, and wine, all that stuff. But even at the tariffs that Trump has announced, it could have an impact on Kentucky spirits companies. Much of the $550 million in spirits imported from the U.S. into the U.S. from Canada is produced by companies that are either based in the U.S. or have a significant presence here. Heaven Hill and Constellation Brands own Black Velvet. That's a top Canadian whiskey. You know about Seagram's, right? You heard about Seagram's. That's Sazerac owns that, along with Canadian Mist and Fireball. Crown Royal. I mean, so some of this stuff is Well, if it's not produced in Canada, it's got a significant presence there, even though they're based in the United States. So it could have a ripple effect on the U.S. hospitality industry. I've had a problem with Trump just because I don't want presidents. I don't want a president who's a Democrat to decide when and if they can enact tariffs. I realize the president may have to do something in an emergency situation, and there are laws to do that, and that's what Trump keeps doing. He keeps taking advantage of sometimes century-old laws that might have. In fact, he's doing this now because Friday is a deadline where the Trump administration had replaced the tariffs that got struck down by the Supreme Court, the emergency tariffs. The administration replaced many of those emergency tariffs earlier this year with a 10% global levy under Section 122 of the Trade Act, a temporary authority that expires this Friday. So there is a just before this temporary tariff

impose tariffs of up to 50% on goods from a country on one or two conditions. The first is that the country imposed an unreasonable charge, exaction, regulation, or limitation on any U.S. products without subjecting similar products from other countries to the same treatment. The second is when there's a de facto discrimination in that country that disadvantages the U.S. commerce compared with that of many other foreign nations. And this is where the White House is citing it's that latter violation where all Canadian provinces and territories halted the production, or I'm sorry, the purchase, the distribution, and retailing of U.S. alcoholic beverages. So they're hoping that the new threat of tariffs, now we're going to start putting it back on the shelf again. I don't, these local government officials in Canada, I don't see this motivating them to do that. Maybe even more. And this evidently is not, this doesn't have anything to do with the wildfire. At first, Trump placed blame on Canada for failing to address what's become a regular wildfire problem north of the border. It happened in 23 and 25. Trump said we're being invaded by smoke. They've got more than, as of Monday, 843 active wildfires burning across Canada. 181 of the fires are labeled as out of control, which means they're spreading and not responding to suppressive actions. Another 532 fires were similarly labeled as out of control, but have not yet been targeted by suppressive actions. Evidently, the sheer remoteness and difficulty to get to these fires is the primary factor as to why they haven't been put out yet or why they continue to burn and send smoke our way. And it is affecting the air quality in a number of major American cities and states. You've got about 100-plus fires that are burning reportedly in hard-to-reach spots in Canada. And Canada, too, has a different approach. It says, hey, you know, if the fire's not bothering any infrastructure, you know, this is not like California where there's houses all over the place when they have these wildfires out in the dense wooded areas. You know, out there in Canada, these areas are remote, which means nobody lives there. So if they're not a threat to structural or societal resources, back in the 70s and 80s, Canada made the decision, let them burn. Just let them burn. BOB fires, being observed fires, we're watching them. Naturally occurring. You know, lightning may have struck. Who knows? And each province in Canada takes a different approach to the fires. You know, it's just like the old smoking ban thing. Well, you know, you can't have a smoking ban in a restaurant because the smoke doesn't know to stay in the no smoking area. Well, when there's wildfires, the smoke's just going to go wherever the wind would blow it. Right? Jed Kaplan, a professor in the Department of Earth, Energy, and Environment at the University of Calgary, told The Atlantic, you can't control these fires. You can't put personnel fire engines over an area that's the size of the entire American South. It's just way too big of an area. So that's the problem. Big and expansive areas, very dense, remote areas, and then just sort of a Canada, it's not threatening anything or anybody. Now, Trump's also talking about some other tariffs, and he's proposing or threatening now 100% tariffs on generic drugs starting next year. Imported generic drugs will face a 100% tariff beginning in August of 2028, 1 year from now, unless manufacturers move production to the United States. Now, most of these products are manufactured in Europe and India. I want to get the drug production out of China. Let's start with getting that out of China first, just because, well, do you trust the Chinese? No, and you shouldn't, and these drugs are important, and and I'm with Trump, let's bring them home. Or at least countries like in Europe, where they're not adversaries. But this would 100% tariff would put, that generic drugs would now be on par price-wise with branded drugs. And the branded drugs that are made overseas have 100% tariffs. They will be subject to that at the end of the month. Initially, generic drugs were exempted. The president's been complaining about the fact that drug prices are so much lower overseas. The Association for Accessible Medicines, which represents generic drug makers, said it needed more details about Trump's move and urged the administration to address existing barriers to expanding domestic production. So has this stuff impacted inflation? You know, maybe not. Maybe we may have avoided that for a long period of time where companies may have just sucked it in and absorbed the cost or

0: or there were other workarounds. Remember when companies initially, before Liberation Day, as it was called, what were they doing? They were ramping up production, shipping products. The stores, retailers were oversupplying to try to beat the tariff rush. And at a time when you've got this Iran war now and the price of diesel at $5 a gallon again and the problems with the strait and so on, and inflation still way too high. I mean, it's are these tariffs, I mean, are you just going to exacerbate a situation that is probably your number one issue where people are disappointed with you? They're, hey, you're not making my life better, Mr. Trump. It's unaffordable still out there. Then you started up this war, which has raised gas prices. The Federal Reserve Bank of Dallas has been researching for about a year now whether or not Trump's tariffs or the increase in tariffs has added to inflation. You know, you used to have tariffs. The effective tariff rate, I guess, we imposed was about 2.5%. Then Trump retook office in 2025. Now you're talking about tariffs in the 30 to 50% range. Now, I mean, then the administration changes those tariff rates or the markets get crazy. So, I mean, all right, they'll tamp that down. But right now, the average tariff rate is about 16 or 17%. So the Federal Bank of Dallas, their researchers, after about a year, have been looking at this and trying to answer the question of tariffs increased inflation, and they have an answer. They have estimated that year over year, core personal consumption expenditures, a measure of inflation, would have been 2.3% in March this year if it had not been for tariffs. Instead, it was 3.2%. Sheikha Jain, who is Simon Kuchner partner and lead of the consumer sector for North America. We're seeing about 25% of inflation coming from tariffs, she said, adding typical year-over-year inflation and price increases tied to the Iran war, making up much of the rest. A lot of older businesses use tariffs as the reason or an excuse to take prices up, and it's easy for consumers to have something to blame. So are they inflationary? Per Hong, partner and global lead at Kearney Foresight, an internal think tank within management consulting firm Kearney, the short answer is yes. They're inflationary by nature, he says. Adding that supply chains are also adaptive in managing and mitigating the impacts of that, which have probably held the inflation from the tariffs a little bit more under control from what it would have. But and it has on select items already, furniture, electronics, some things where it has already raised prices. And now more tariffs to come. There's a flurry of them this week because of a deadline on the way. Three-day forecast, much nicer, much less humid, but more agreeable temperature-wise. It's 81 now. Partly sunny skies, more pleasant today. Clear and cooler tonight. Low 57, sunny tomorrow, upper 70s to near 80 for the high. Partly sunny, a little warmer Friday, low 80s, and then 85 and sunny on Saturday. Again, 81 at 97.3 FM and 590 AM WVLK.
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11: A better life with Dr. Sanjay Gupta.
12: 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Cognitive shuffling. That's when you choose a random, impersonal, non-emotional word. 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It distracts your brain from stress. It also mimics the fragmented thought patterns that usually occur as you drift off to sleep. Sensory grounding is something else. That's when you work through things you can hear, feel, see, smell, or taste. 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Or just do a mental walkthrough of a place you know well. 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I'm Dr. Sanjay Gupta, helping you live a better life.
13: Ready? Go!
14: Okay, doctor.
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14: No, the most amazing care.
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16: Highness Hospital for Children! Yay!
15: Cause people just like you, kids like me, can play in the game of life.
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15: Go to loveshriners.org right away. Thank you!
0: Of Brandon Crossing, where someone was very seriously injured. Now they are still recovering, but reported to have life-threatening injuries. This crash involved a tractor trailer and a passenger vehicle on Lexington Road today. They're at Lexington Road and Brandon Road. So, and that's still kind of messed up as far as traffic is concerned. So, do be aware. Jason writes in, "Hey, Cruiser, I believe the state plans on making U.S. 27 along Nicholasville Road past Manowar to have R cuts like Richmond Road. Maybe that'll help." And he says, Jason adds, "There's not only a brand new Publix, but a brand new and larger Kroger just a half mile away in Brandon." Oh, that area is crazy out there, man. I mean, that's what I mean. That 27 has been a dangerous road for a while. And now it's even more dangerous because there's a whole lot more traffic out there and a lot of stopping and a lot of stuff out there with stores and restaurants and all that popping up out there and these drive-through coffee places. Cruiser, all people had got to do is obey the traffic signals. It's pretty simple. Yes, it is. But I don't know if that was the case here, and I probably was. Somebody probably pulled out. The car probably pulled out into the intersection, and then here comes the semi because it was a T-bone situation. Now, I would be more afraid of dying in a road-related accident than I would be to die because of politics. But according to a Gallup analysis of the 2026 Lloyd's Register Foundation World Risk Poll, Americans are likelier than citizens of any other surveyed country to list politics as a threat to their personal safety. Now, the top two threats were road-related accidents and crime, 34% and 19% respectively. But the U.S. was the only country among the 140 surveyed where more adults named politics than personal health as their top safety risk. Let me read that again. More adults named politics more than personal health as their top safety risk. What do you think? You're going to get gunned down by an assassin like Charlie Kirk? You afraid that if you put a yard sign out in your yard, somebody's going to throw an incendiary device at you? I get, that's possible, I guess. And certainly, if you serve in office, that's possible because we've seen despicable behavior. And you can see what politicizing the Supreme Court has done when you got to have two justices from two different ideological perspectives have to go up to Congress and go, man, the threats against us and our families are crazy. We need more money. We need more help. That's politicizing that institution that's caused the danger and the peril for the justices that serve. That's what that's gotten us. Nothing else. Nothing productive. The poll surveyed more than 143,000 people last year. When asked an open-ended question about what they viewed as the greatest threat to safety in their daily life, 10% of U.S. respondents cited politics. That was up from 6% in 2023, 10 times the average across the 140 countries surveyed. First time the U.S. has topped that list, tying with Hungary. They were surveyed before their most recent election. And ranking ahead of Serbia, Lithuania, and even ahead of Russia. Some of these countries, if your politics doesn't match, it's, then it is a threat to your safety, isn't it? I mean, they in Iran, do you see this? Where those goons executed two guys that helped a couple of protesters escape. Two young men, they got executed in Iran. Yeah, politics is a threat to your life in a country like that, but, you know, we blame politics for it's the biggest problem in our government, or government's the biggest problem. That's what Gallup keeps showing. And then now, more than anywhere else in the world, we view politics as a threat to our safety. I don't know that I quite get that. It's a problem. But a safety problem?
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18: For an eye. I'm Lisa Brady, Fox News. That's part of a new warning from Iran's foreign minister, posting that any aggression against Iran, including its infrastructure, will compel a powerful and decisive response, extending that warning to anyone contributing to that kind of aggression.
19: This, of course, is in response to President Trump's warning earlier in the day that if Iran continues to target civilian shipping inside the Strait of Hormuz, that each time they do so, the U.S. will target civilian infrastructure inside Iran, a bridge or a power station. Iran saying they will respond in kind. Now, Secretary of State Marco Rubio says diplomacy still has a chance, but so far, Iran is not negotiating in good faith.
18: Fox's Steve Harrigan in Tel Aviv. Earlier, a dignified transfer at Dover Air Base in Delaware for U.S. soldiers killed since Friday in Jordan and Iraq.
20: These four American heroes have returned to Dover. The President, Secretary Hegseth, as well as the Army Secretary Dan Driscoll were there to greet them, as well as General Dan Kane. They spent about 3 hours with the family members. That's what they do before we see this ceremony and the flag-draped caskets come out of the back of that plane. They spend time individually with those family members.
18: Fox's Jennifer Griffin. The President is now in Georgia, where moments ago he spoke again to the family of First Lieutenant Tyler Fien.
21: We'll carry Tyler's memory and our hearts forever, and I just want to thank you. It's an honor to have you here today. Please.
18: The fallen soldier lived in the area. The President giving loved ones a ride on Air Force One from Dover to that event at a Georgia high school. Tropical storm Bertha just making landfall on the southern tip of Louisiana, St. Bernard Parish, about 40 miles east of New Orleans, after closing beaches from the Florida Panhandle to Mississippi. On Wall Street, a mixed finish, the Dow up 24 points. 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
0: The next couple of days, we're down to 57 tonight with clear skies, sunny, and 78 tomorrow, mostly to partly sunny skies. A little bit warmer on Friday, high in the low 80s. And then sunny skies, 85 on Saturday. 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
30: Traffic Center, right now the big story is the traffic alert on US 27 in Jessamine County. All the lanes towards Nicholasville are currently shut down at Brandon Road due to that serious collision. Traffic is being diverted to either side of Brandon Road to detour around that. All lanes towards Lexington are open at this time, and police are on the scene directing traffic, but expect delays in both directions out there. Here in town, traffic's picking up on inbound Leestown Road at Greendale Road. Things are also moving slowly on the outer loop of Man-O-War at Maple Leaf Drive. I'm Roger Meadows for 97.3 FM WVLK.
0: You know this guy, John Mulaney. He used to write for SNL, and he talks about when he was writing for SNL, he got a chance to work with one of the biggest rock stars in the world.
31: Everyone always wants to know if famous people are nice. Like Mick Jagger, he came in to host the show. My friends were all like, is he nice? No! I pitched him a joke and he went, not funny! I mean, people say that on the internet, but never to your face does a British billionaire in leather pants go, not funny! I spent 2 hours alone with Mick Jagger that week. We were writing song lyrics. It was for a fake song in a comedy sketch. And we came to one point, and he goes, all right, let's all go to the picnic. Let's all have a drink. Let's see what rhymes with drink. And I said, think? And Mick Jagger said, no! And then I said, sink? And Mick Jagger said, yeah! And I was like, is this how you write songs? Just one word at a time with verbal abuse? It's like, can't get no happiness? No! Satisfaction? Yeah! All right, next sentence!
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0: Oh, man. I get a kick out of that bit.

0: from downtown Lexington, Cruise Room Crew at 97.3 FM and 590 AM WVLK. Almost forgot where I was. Welcome to the broadcast. Here's our phone number, 859-253-5959. That's also the number for the Stuttgart Motors text line, and the email address is cruiser at WVLKAM.com. Hey, I got some listeners doing real reporting. Hey, Cruiser, this is from the Stuttgart Motors text line. I talked to officials in Nicholasville, the Nicholasville City Police, plus the Jessamine Sheriff's Department, the Jessamine Fire Department, the Lexington Police Department, and the Kentucky State Police working the Brandon US 27 accident. Because a commercial vehicle was involved, the state police have to do reconstruction. Took state police 2 hours after the initial collision. So now the local officials or local authorities now, rescue and accident reconstruction teams are out there after the state took 2 hours. I didn't know that. And the commercial vehicle, of course, being the semi. Okay, well, thank you for that. That's good information, but it is it's tying up traffic big time. So it's closed out there at Brandon Crossing and Lexington Avenue. You can't go outbound, and so it's Harrodsburg Road is where a lot of this stuff's getting dumped onto, and so it's going to be slow out there in the south end for the rest of the afternoon. This accident happened, what was it, about, I think, 10:30 or something this morning, somewhere around there. Hey, you know that security problem on the Supreme Court? The Democratic Socialists of America got that problem solved. Because I'm looking here today, they just released a new program that would abolish the Supreme Court. Security problem solved. Now, they would also abolish the Senate, the presidency. These guys are loons. Democrats got to be worried. I mean, they are on the cusp of a pretty nice gain in the midterm, but just a few of these wackos and could set that back. They want to get rid of the Senate. You know, they don't know anything. The Senate is a check on our popular passions. It is, the Senate is basically our parents saying, no, you will not have that second cookie. The House said you could have that cookie. We won't give you that cookie. The Senate also gives states like Wyoming, even Kentucky, that are small in comparison to California or Texas, equal representation because every state has two senators. For proportional representation, there's the House. California has 52 members. Wyoming has one. Regardless of the merits, the Constitution deems the provision of equal senators for the states unamendable. No state without its consent shall be deprived of its equal suffrage in the Senate. So you couldn't dissolve the constitutional system as the Democratic Socialists of America want to do by constitutional means. The founders did not supply a readily available self-destruct button to their work. The proposal wants to kill the Senate because it's undemocratic. And, well, Alexandria Cortez, Ocasio-Cortez said elements of the Senate were founded on Jim Crow. And said the Senate is undemocratic. How is it democratic? How do you win a Senate seat? You get more votes than the other guy did or the other woman did. How's that not democratic? How do you expect to get in and screw up our country? You get more votes than the other guy. And is that undemocratic?
1: Tell you what, again, God help us, they get around power, and this has got to be, Democrats got to be concerned about this. I mean, this is, this kind of, people are going to go, no, you know, Trump's wearing me out, but no, these people are too crazy.
0: Trump's biggest political advantage, maybe not his biggest, but certainly one of his biggest, has always been the lunatics on the other side. Some of these lunatics on the other side and some of the stuff that they propose has sometimes been Trump's biggest political aid. Because they go, well, Trump's nuts, but I can't do that. Nate Silver had an interesting piece on natesilver.net. And he thinks he's identified the sweet spot of someone who's part of the Democratic Socialists of America.

0: He writes this piece today focusing on one group, voters with high educational attainment but low to middle incomes. That's what Nate Silver says is the fertile electoral territory that the DSA occupies. A lot of its members, high educational attainment. So they went to college, they majored in Greek mythology or whatever, they majored in social work, or they majored in, and then well, they can't seem to turn that into a decent job, so they low to middle incomes, but they're educated. Nate Silver writes, because income and education are positively associated together, correlated together, there aren't all that many of these voters. I'd argue, though, that they're vital to understanding emerging trends within Democratic politics, and particularly the rise of the Democratic Socialists of America. He talks about how these candidates claim to have the mandate of the working class, but in practice, their strengths tend to be with college-educated voters. Even before his scandals, Graham Platner wasn't doing particularly better among voters without college degrees than previous losing Democratic nominees in Maine. And what is this Michigan Senate candidate, that's El Said, has relatively weak support from black voters in the polls. Are we producing too many college graduates relative to the number of high-prestige, well-paying jobs available to them? Maybe that explains some of this workforce absence, which we'll get to here on the program because there are new numbers out about that. And then these people have a lot of student debt, so financially they're struggling. And they're young, they're educated, and they've got this, I guess, sort of dream utopia that we can provide, the government can provide everything, and we'll just, there's too many rich people, we've got to take them down and spread their money around, or whatever. And then get rid of these institutions like the Senate and the Supreme Court, and what they want a classless society, which how do you do that? I don't know in life if there's ever been a time where there weren't more, some people that had more than others. Has that ever existed in civilization where everybody had an equal amount of everything? This piece from Silver is kind of interesting because he attempts not only to talk about the DSA, but identify the key personalities and the key traits of various voters. In fact, he says the most democratic voting group in America is voters with postgraduate degrees but lower to middle household incomes of $30,000 to $60,000 a year. That's the sweet spot for the DSA, he says. In the group's most recent member survey in 2021, 80% of members aged 25 or older had bachelor's degrees, but 45% had household incomes below $60,000 a year. Because again, usually education and income, you got high education, you got high income. Normally, that's a positive correlation. But in this latest data from the Cooperative Education Study, Mr. Silver writes, only 19% of Americans with bachelor degrees or higher had household incomes of $60,000 or below. The DSA rate is about twice that. They're not blue-collar, really, in the sense that they work with their hands. They don't, but they're not privileged either. By the way, the most Republican voter in the country, about 60% have a high school education or less, but their households have earned incomes of $60,000 or above. Probably talking small business owners, independent contractors, real estate developers, construction workers, you know, that kind of thing, or welders, trade guys that maybe have a high school, maybe they got a trade degree somewhere, and they're making okay money. The most Democratic black voting group, black voters with graduate degrees earning $30,000 to $60,000 a year. In fact, with 95% of voters who meet this description voting for Democrats, it's probably the most D or Democratic subgroup in the entire voter universe. But then the high education and low income voters that make up the sweet spot of the DSA are also cultural liberals, too. And that differs from a Bernie Sanders, because Bernie Sanders had more of a conservative attitude when it came to the Second Amendment, and had a relatively moderate stance on immigration. Now, these guys don't want any borders. Democratic Socialists, no borders, you have no country. So that's what Silver does in identifying who these democratic socialists of America are, who falls within that category. Some interesting stuff from Mr. Silver. And you can find that at natesilver.net. All right, let's get a traffic check here first. The forecast, it's 81 now with partly sunny skies downtown. We clear out tonight, cooler, low 57, sunny tomorrow, 78, maybe 80. 82 on Friday. We're looking not only lower temperatures but lower humidities. We get up to the mid-80s on Saturday with sunny skies. It's 81 currently at 97.3 FM and 590 AM WVLK. And let's check traffic. Here's Roger Meadows.
1: From the Scheller Automotive Traffic Center, we got an update from the city and from a traffic tracker that the scene is back open out on Nicholsville Road, Lexington Road, and Jessamine County there at Brandon Road. Everything's back open. It's still going to take some time to get traffic back to normal out there. Same with traffic on Brandon Road. It's moving slowly at this time because of that earlier collision, so that's going to take some time to get back to normal traffic flow as well. Traffic's also picking up on Winchester Road at Patchen Wilkes Drive, on Lane Allen at Clay's Mill. Things are moving slowly on inbound Georgetown Road at Nandino Boulevard. I'm Roger Meadows for 97.3 FM WVLK.
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0: 70-millimeter technology, because that is the director's preferred way that you would see this movie, but there's only about 25 theaters in the country that have this technology. There's none in Kentucky. I thought maybe Lex Live would have that, but they don't. I mentioned this last week. You'd have to go to Tennessee. There are two of these theaters in Tennessee, one in, I think, Nashville, the other one's in Chattanooga, and I believe there's one in Indianapolis. Then that's it. So there's an AMC theater in the area in Los Angeles, and resale marketplaces have tickets for the Odyssey priced well above the normal price for theater tickets. One ticket package on eBay was priced at $1,299 for four tickets to the August 7th showing of the Epic at the Universal City Walk. I guess that's the only IMAX 70-millimeter theater. The seats were closer to the back of the cinema. Well, I would think if that format uses a wide view, the back of the cinema would be better than sitting maybe, I don't know, the middle might be all right. I've never seen I don't know that I've ever seen a movie in IMAX. I'm just some dumb rube. I just, give me a ticket, and what cinema is it in? And maybe I don't go to the movies as much as I used to, too, so I don't seek out that technology. I don't know if I want to see this movie or not. I enjoyed Oppenheimer. I know it's a completely different film and different director. I'll tell you what, he also directed my favorite superhero movie, and I'm not a big superhero movie fan, but I liked it because of the villain, the Dark Knight Batman film with Heath Ledger. That was a Christopher Nolan directed film, wasn't it? Of course, the villain in that was just classic. Let's see. There's four seats in the fourth row from the back, off to the left, about $500 for those tickets. See, I don't know. You know, a movie, if you want to go see a movie, and I'm glad, look, this movie and other movies have really helped the theater box offices across the country. Which I guess some people wonder, well, you know, why would you go to a movie and pay all that money and do all, if you can just watch the movie at home. I mean, and even with The Odyssey, if you're not that picky in terms of seeing it on some wide screen, high tech projection system like an IMAX 70mm, you'll be able to watch it at home before too long. You've waited all your life for this movie. You could probably wait another 6 weeks. And I'm thinking, and that may be a long time before you could buy it, at least on pay-per-view at home, or own the movie. You know what, though? Oh, did I ever mention this about owning movies? I might have. I came across this a long time ago. Okay, so you go online. Let's say, we did this. Missy wanted to see Wicked, the first Wicked film, and we hadn't gotten to the theaters to see it. And we noticed that through Amazon at Prime, we could buy it for about $20. And we thought, well, heck, if we go to the theater and see it, by the time you finish at the concession stand, we spent more than $20. So, okay, yeah, $20 and it's our movie. But if somehow Amazon ever lost the rights to that movie, I lose the movie I paid for. Do you know that? I didn't know that. I didn't. So I mean, these rights are, and I think you're going to see more mergers. I mentioned this last week, Netflix earnings down, stock down. They got to try to find a way to get people more excited about the product because they're not spending the time on Netflix they used to spend. Disney, banks telling Disney, you know, your stock would be 40% higher if you didn't have streaming. Streaming's kind of screwing everything up, at least as far as for stockholders are concerned. It's a bad business. And so I would expect more mergers to be coming. So if a movie you bought on a certain streaming service, if that service loses the rights to that movie, let's say a movie's produced by Universal, okay, Amazon, Universal's going over to Netflix, or they're going over to HBO Max, you lose your movie. I didn't know that. Till just a while. I can't remember if I mentioned that on the air. I meant to mention that on the air. Anyway, there, if some of the fans of this Odyssey stuff, they have flown, driven, and taken trains. One deaf fan traveled 300 miles to watch a showing of The Odyssey in IMAX 70mm, despite the fact there's no closed captions. It's a trade-off I'm willing to accept. He told the New York Times, the visual experience is too great to miss out on. Well, that's what I told you, too, about this movie yesterday, I think. Nolan doesn't use any of that computer-generated stuff. It's all out. All those extras, all that, all the whatever you're seeing on the screen is real. None of this, what is it, CGI or whatever that technology is. So, I always kind of thought, again, if there's a movie I really, really want to see. But anyway, going back to going out to the movies. We're always going to be looking. I counter sometimes when people go, well, nobody will ever go to brick and mortar stores anymore. Yeah, they will. And they'll probably go in great brick and number stores in greater numbers than they're ever going to buy online. Not that buying online isn't relevant. I'm not saying that, but we want the experience. Harvard University did a study. 70% of movie patrons watch with others. Theater going is social. That's why you've got people that still go to the movies. Gen Z is especially likely to be with someone at the movies, 82%. The shared atmosphere and communal popcorn and collective reactions create a sense of intimacy and connection that many find hard to duplicate at home. Now, of course, some people may not want to go to the theater because people are rude. And I got the phone out or whatever else. And I get it. But, I mean, movies like restaurants, like shopping malls, like people are going to want to go somewhere and do something. We're not built to just sit around a house all the time. Most people aren't. Like some are. Like I said, when COVID broke out, we all got locked down. This is a happy time for people who do this normally, who just never go anywhere. But most people want to get out. So with all the streaming available, you still, and I guess too, if you have to see this movie tonight, The Odyssey, the only way you're going to be able to see it is to go to the movies. I remember when I first moved here, JDI was a pretty hot place downtown. I remember doing some celebrity bartending a couple times down there at the old Jefferson Davis Inn when I first moved here back in the late 70s. I can't remember the charity or whatever it was, but I do remember having a good time. Well, now there's a tattoo place there called Bleed Blue and some THC and CBD shop. Well, they're staying for now, but the building on that corner at 102 West High Street is going to be turned into three short-term rental units that can accommodate up to 16 guests in total. ARW Investments is converting the building into these three short-term rental units. One of the investors, Danny Albertson, this city's so cool. It's such a vibrant, small city. Do we like being called a small city? We're not a small town, but are we a small city? Maybe we're a small city. We're not that small. Anyway, Albertson said we're having so much success with tourism these days, we want to bring a top-notch, first-class experience for people coming to visit. The project will be called Madison Acres. A-Y-R-E-S, a homage to the building's original name of the Madison House and to the original resident, Samuel Ayers, who was a silversmith. Of course, that used to be the old Jefferson Davis there from the 1970s until it closed in 1996. And then there was a Bombay Bar and Grill and a couple other places. And so now you got the tattoo place and the THC and CBD shop that are going to be staying in the building for now. They're going to take, I guess, this is a historic building and try to take it into the modern era. We're putting significant financial capital into the building to get it structurally sound and ready to go, Albertson told the Herald Leader, so the model of doing long-term rentals just could not work financially with that, he says, because the cost of the renovations are so high. You know, the other thing with these tariffs on Canada that Trump is subjecting or that he's proposing he's going to do? Lumber is going to be a part of that. That could drive up lumber costs, and lumber costs needed to build houses, don't you? Albertson said because of the cost of the renovations are so high, it made more financial sense to use the building as a short-term rental rather than a long-term apartment. They got to get a new roof, new gutters, reset bricks, and, well, there's major issues as far as supporting the structure itself. Yeah, you got to take care of that kind of stuff, I guess. So that's what's going to happen where the old Jefferson Davis Inn used to be way back in the day, some short-term, like an Airbnb, I guess, situation. Mega Millions up to $743 million right now. That's the highest jackpot so far this year. All right, we got Brandon and 27 open now. Thank you, folks, for alerting us to that, and I'm glad things are opening up. Have you seen some of the bachelor degrees that are available now? They make this stuff up. There's bachelor degrees in things like adventure education and puppetry. That's why there's no tie anymore between higher education and higher pay, because they have to make something up to allow those who can't pass in a traditional education, give them a means to getting a degree. Yeah, you got to be careful about the major these days. Pamela writes, so in other words, the socialists, just want to remove all of our voices. That's what it comes down to when they get rid of all the Senate and everything else. Well, you know, they're going to create utopia, so why would we object? Pamela says, well, that means then they're in control. They have an agenda of removing all voices except their own. And politics being a threat to our safety, including politics setting violent criminals free because of politics so that you could be murdered, stabbed, or raped. 3-day forecast, and Bill will update it and give us an idea of what we can expect for the weekend. But for the next couple of days, it's going to be a lot more comfortable with lower humidities and lower temperatures, getting down to 57 tonight and more low 80s than upper 80s and no heat index readings really to talk about over the next couple of days. Bill Mack next, update the forecast. 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Let's get over to Roger Meadows, and he's been keeping track of Lexington traffic.
1: From the Scheller Automotive Traffic Center, traffic's picking up on outbound Harrodsburg Road at Cardinal Lane, also on inbound Nicholasville Road at Rosemont Garden. Things are moving slowly on Newtown Pike at Citation Boulevard. I'm Roger Meadows for 97.3 FM WVLK.
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0: Here's a random fact about Jerry Seinfeld. Somebody did the math and figured out he made at least $30,000 for every line he had on Seinfeld. That's based on his salary and the show's syndication deals. $30,000 a line. That's about what Bill Mett gets at the LAX 18 Storm Track Weather Center. Although that marathon coverage last night after the early news probably lowered his overall per line per diem. 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
3: Hello, you're Chris Arnett.
0: Voice a little raspy there, buddy.
3: I didn't have talking 2 hours and 20 minutes straight on my bingo card yesterday.
0: Yeah, no, I watched it when I got home. You know, turned on 18. There you were. Because there were tornadoes. And 4 or 5 tornadoes confirmed now?
3: A couple of them down toward the Bowling Green area. There's one around Fort Knox. In our area, so far, one has been confirmed at the Casey-Lincoln County line. That was an EF1. Owen County is also confirmed tornado. They haven't put a rating on it yet. Still waiting to hear on Montgomery County.
0: Mm-hmm.
3: So they have not reported in. They started that one this morning and still haven't reported in. There were hurricane-force winds down around Somerset.
0: Yeah.
3: So everything we were talking about basically did come to pass somewhere in the area. So it was an exceptionally unusual July day. I mean, that's not typical by any stretch.
0: Not in July. And then we here in Fayette County, we missed it pretty much.
3: Well,
0: the storms.
3: Northern part of the county barely got any rain at all. Southern half of the county at least had a better than a half inch of rain. There were severe thunderstorm warnings up in the southern half of the county, but nothing much really came of those. What was interesting is for the Montgomery County storm, and we're showing this last night at 11, so it was a solid squall line that was approaching through central Kentucky.
0: Mm-hmm.
3: As it approached Lexington, that solid line split. And so part of it went north, part of it went south. That left one cell sitting in the middle. That one that was in the middle then began to work in its own environment. That's the one that began to rotate, and that's the one they're checking out right now out of Bourbon and Pulaski counties.
0: All right. Okay.
3: Bourbon and Montgomery County. I'm sorry, Bourbon and Montgomery.
0: All right. Well, now we're calm and going to be kind of comfortable at least till, the first part of next week?
3: You'll start to feel the humidity creeping back over the weekend, but nothing heinous with that. But, yeah, next week is full-fledged summer again.
0: All righty. Let's check out a few other things. Lexington Restaurant Week begins tomorrow.
3: Yes, it does.
0: 11 days, 2 weekends, runs through Sunday, August the 2nd. It's an 11-day event, and they got a lineup of restaurants featuring, the organizers say, is a diverse array of Lexington's most popular culinary hubs, ranging from casual neighborhood spots to sophisticated chef-driven destinations. There are fixed-price 3- and 4-course dinner menus at accessible price tiers, $25 menus, casual favorites and hidden gems, $35 menus, mid-tier staples, and dynamic ethnic dining. $45 menus, high-end, sophisticated, and destination dining experiences.
3: Yeah. We actually had some of the chefs where we were Thursday Night Live last week.
0: Uh-huh.
3: So we were previewing. And by the way, if they start using the phrase Lexington Restaurant Week and a Half, I get the royalties for that.
0: Oh, is that? So you renamed it. Lexington Restaurant Week and a Half.
3: Yep.
0: Okay. All right. Well, I might try some of these out. I got to get a list of the restaurants. I don't have a list of restaurants. I have some details about this, like the dining tiers, but I got to get a list of there. You know how many restaurants they have? Over 35. That's what Connie Joe Miller says. Man, I've known Connie Joe a long time. I've seen Connie Joe a long time. Over 35 of our best restaurants strutting their stuff this year. She founded this event, Connie did.
3: And we had her out. We were talking to her last Thursday. So, yeah. And they're all local.

0: well with the deep fried Oreos. I mean,
1: yeah, good. They can deep fry the beer.
0: I think I'm feeling the ED coming on. the explosive kind, the diarrhea. That region includes Minnesota. Ranch lovers who want to track down a beer that tastes like ranch will be able to get one at the state fair. According to the St. Paul Pioneer Press, the folks at Dual Citizen Brewing Company in the Twin Cities have decided to do that with Old Ranch Hand, which is described as a ranch dressing flavored cream ale, blending smooth malt with hints of buttermilk, herbs, and spices.
1: No.
0: If I have chicken wings, I guess I can dip them in my beer or pizza. Some of you nerds will dip your pizza in ranch dressing. The beer clocks in at 5% ABV. It's 2 weeks. And it'll be poured into a glass that features a savory ranch seasoned salt rim. Oh, God. Dual Citizen. I'm sorry. Go ahead, Bill.
1: I said we need that ABV up to about 25 to get past the ranch flavor.
0: Exactly. To get past the ranch flavor, I'm going to have to get obliterated with it with the first sip. I'm going to have to be whacked. Dual Citizen is not the first brewery to draw inspiration from ranch. Martin House Brewing Company in Fort Worth, Texas, tried it a few years back. But it wasn't a hit based on the reviews it garnered. Maybe this one will go over a little bit better. Not for me, it won't. But
1: doubt it.
0: Yeah, but maybe for somebody else. I can't. I don't know. I love this piece. This is from Mental Floss. There's a website that has five nostalgic smells every video store of the 90s had.
1: Oh, jeez.
0: I love this. Blockbuster, Hancock Home Video, all of them. Blockbuster video. Hey, what a difference. So these are the five nostalgic smells every video store in the 90s had. Overheated plastic.
1: Okay.
0: Mostly due to the VHS tapes in their cases, but also the TVs and desktop computers at the counters. Carpet cleaner and vacuums. For some reason, most video shops were carpeted with that thin industrial-grade carpet. Come on.
1: Yep.
0: And, there was this faint smell, and you had the commercial vacuums and carpet cleaners in there. Stale, buttery popcorn. One reason for all the vacuuming was the high likelihood the popcorn was being sold or sold and eaten there. Let's see. They had printed papers, posters, zines, advertisements from local theaters, sold magazines, even books. So, I don't know. Does printed paper give off a smell?
1: I don't know.
0: And then, according to many nostalgic accounts online, Glade Aqua Waves air freshener was used in many U.S. Blockbuster stores throughout the 90s. The scent was described as having notes of sparkling mandarin, ocean air, and sea salt, and island flowers. That adds exotic excitement to the whole Blockbuster experience. Bill, I wonder if those smells were meant to help motivate us to a certain section in the store, yeah. Movies.
1: Okay, was there a behind the curtain smell?
0: Well, you mean the adult section?
1: Yeah,
0: I ain't going there.
1: Uh-uh.
0: Oh, there were smells back there. Yeah, but you know, they're maybe not as nostalgic because not all of us went back there behind the curtain to smell those smells. But it did. You'd walk into it. I had a Blockbuster just like, I mean, man, I could have walked to it. Where I lived, when I lived on the South End, when they were still around. And, you walked in and that Blockbusters had the smell. But the popcorn was what got me first when you'd walk in there. But I think I smelled a little bit of that Glade Aqua Waves air freshener when I did that. Yeah.
1: You need to explain what a Blockbuster is maybe to kids.
0: Blockbuster's a place, kids. You know, well, we were just talking about the Odyssey. Okay, so the Odyssey opens in theaters. Back in the day, after about, depending on the popularity of the movie, 90 to 120 days, maybe a little bit more, that movie then would be released on a VHS tape or later on a disc, and you could go rent it for a day or two. And then you watch the movie like a library book, and then you took it home.
1: Yeah.
0: All right. Well, you took the movie home. Got to rewind. They charge you sometimes if you didn't rewind it. There was a rewind fee.
1: Yeah.
0: Apple's planning to launch a leasing program for iPhones and other gadgets.
1: Oh, wow.
0: I guess potentially lower payments than outright buying it. Apple Upgrade will offer 24 to 36-month leases. You pay off the device early if you want to or return them at the end of the term. So, I don't know. You want to use somebody else's used iPhone? I would imagine they...
1: Not really.
0: No, not really. I don't either. I would think they'd clean those out, but you just don't know.
1: Otherwise, you might get a little surprise.
0: Yeah. There's a raccoon in the Seattle area that's been going viral because it's so recognizable. They're calling it Jimothy.

0: You seen this thing? It suffers from short spine syndrome, which gives it a recognizable shape and posture. So they remember this, and there's been a few sightings like this.
1: What am I looking at?
2: You have the strangest body, buddy. Holy cow.
0: That's Jimothy the raccoon. He's breaking the internet.
3: Hmm.
0: You know what else is breaking the internet? New toilet shoes.
3: You need shoes to... I don't think you're doing it right if you need shoes.
0: No. See, we're not doing it right because we sit there too long, and evidently, I guess, we are damaging or perhaps hurting our colon in some way. So the gut health brand Let Loose has announced the launch...
3: I'm sorry, that's a great name.
0: Yeah, the name of the shoes I can't say on the air.
3: Oh, okay.
0: They're toilet shoes, but the name of the product is S Shoes. Okay?
3: Yeah, okay.
0: And they're designed to improve your posture during bowel movements. The 7-inch tall stool looks like two 1970s disco pumps.
3: Oh, yeah.
0: I guess you just prop your legs or your feet up on that thing. Every generation is defined by innovations. The wheel, the light bulb, the internet. Humanity reaching the moon. Yet have we, Bill, have we innovated the squat? I don't think so.
3: Yeah.
0: The promotional video for the shoes announces for over a century we've been solving the wrong problems. Until now, years of development, countless prototypes, and priceless engineering to elevate your knees 7 inches for optimal colon alignment.
3: Oh, yeah.
0: So,
3: what if you're shorter than that? Or, you know...
0: Yeah, I don't know.
3: Yeah.
0: I didn't know, all these years, I did not know that I should have lined up for optimal colon alignment. God, I've been doing it all
3: like
0: wrong.
3: A reclining seat on there or something.
0: It's just so wrong.
3: Yeah.
0: You know, it's pretty good time to, I guess this is a good time to release these.
3: Yeah.
0: With all that ED going around.
3: Oh, yeah.
0: Not the erectile dysfunction.
3: You may not need
0: the
3: help.
0: The other ED, right.
3: Yeah.
0: And they've been a hit online. One size sold out within the first week of launch.
3: Oh.
0: So there you go. They cost $69. I guess, you only use them when you're squatting.
3: Huh. Why do you need to worry about sizes then? You're just kind of using them as a platform.
0: Yeah, I know. But I guess you got to put them on. The shoes are available in two sizes. Small, women's 5 to 8, and men's 3.5 to 6.5, and large, women's 8.5 to 14, and men's 7 to 12.5. And as of it barely gets me. Well, I'm at the high end of that for the men. As of July 21st, the large shoes were sold out.
3: Oh.
0: So, yeah.
3: Darn.
0: I know. Maybe there's hope for Christmas.
3: Maybe you could just stack the magazines that you might have in the reading room there to...
0: That's right. Stack them on your with your potty shoes.
3: Yeah, on the floor there to get your proper 7-inch height.
0: Yeah, right. Yeah, so get proper colon alignment. You know, yeah. I guess I gotta get on YouTube or something, and then maybe I need to draw diagrams on my toilet seat so I know I line up correctly when I sit down. What the? Come on.
3: You can become a toilet influencer.
0: Yeah. And finally, if you get a case of the hiccups you can't get rid of, try ice. Make your neck nice and cold by rubbing ice over it, especially over the muscles that run from your jawbone to your collarbone. I mean, is this just another hiccup cure that works? Some people swear at it by it, but then everybody else says, it didn't work. I tried it.
3: I thought it was the diaphragm that made you hiccup.
0: I thought so, too. What they say this will do, this is from Prevention Magazine. Again, make your neck nice and cold, rub ice over it, especially over the muscles that run from your jawbone to your collarbone. This helps block the nerve impulses that cause your diaphragm to spasm and make you hiccup.
3: Oh, okay.
0: So that's what they say that's all about.
3: The jawbone connected to the collarbone.
0: The collarbone connected to my hiccups. Okay, well, as far as the weather's concerned, we're looking pretty good, I guess. You say the humidity starts to tick up a little bit over the weekend.
3: A little bit, you know, it barely, I don't even know if we'd go as far as to call it muggy. We'll call it just on the humid side. You'll notice it.
0: Notice it, okay. All right, well, not too bad then, considering what we've had. By next week, we back in the 90s?
3: Yes, Monday, Tuesday, it looks like 90s, and there are some indications that there could be another really big-time heat wave. Give it about 10 days, 2 weeks out.
0: Really? Okay.
3: So, yeah. Just kind of tuck that away.
0: All right. Right now, pretty decent. Here's Bill with the updated three-day forecast.
3: All righty. For the balance of today, it has been a partly sunny one out there for us. If you look up, even where you're seeing the blue sky, it's not really a true blue. So kind of that haze, which is the Canadian smoke since we've gotten into that Canadian air mass. Temperatures today have been in the upper 70s to around 80. And by the way, our humidity is low. The humidity is still holding on, though, in southern Kentucky, but that even gives way a little bit later on. Tonight, we're looking clear. It is a cool night. The sound of silence as air conditioners turn off. Overnight lows down to the upper 50s tonight. Your day tomorrow, it's sunny, it's mild, the humidity remains low. Upper 70s to around 80 tomorrow. Friday, we are partly sunny, we're in the low 80s. Saturday, maybe a skosh more humid. We're up into the mid-80s on Saturday. We're introducing at least an isolated storm chance on Sunday. High temperatures on Sunday go into the upper 80s. It does get more humid, and then it's muggy the first of the week with highs in the 90s.
0: 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I hadn't asked you about Tropical Storm Bertha that hit Louisiana, made landfall in Louisiana today. I guess that's a little bit too far to the east to affect us rain-wise.
3: Yeah, and the rain, well, the high that's giving us the drier air will deflect all that moisture south. So no worries from Bertha for us. So it came in as a 45-mile-per-hour tropical storm about 40 miles east of New Orleans is where it made landfall.
0: You know, I didn't think about it till you said it during the forecast, but I guess we're getting this nice Canadian air, but at the same time we're getting their smoke, too.
3: A little bit. I mean, it's pretty well dispersed, but there certainly is kind of a grayish look to the sky.
0: Okay. Bill, thank you very much, and we'll talk to you tomorrow.
3: All righty, Cruiser.
0: Bill Mack, Chief Meteorologist from the LAX 18 Storm Tracker Weather Center, here with us on Cruiser and Crew. I was bringing Roger Meadows into the party here, and we got to find out what's going on with Lexington traffic.
4: From the Scheller Automotive Traffic Center, traffic's picking up on outbound Richmond Road at Jacobson Park. Also watch for increased traffic on Tate's Creek at Lansdowne Drive, as well as on North Broadway at New Circle. I'm Roger Meadows for 97.3 FM WVLK.
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0: A squatty potty's already a thing, and it actually works. Alan writes, a few years ago, Cruiser, at one time, there was a stool in front of your toilet called the squatty potty. Well, now you get the shoes. So now you're getting that added on. House Speaker Mike Johnson said, quote, "We got to wrap it up." Talking about the Iraq war, or I'm sorry, the Iranian war, the military excursion or skirmish we're having with Iran. We got to wrap it up. That's probably mild in terms of some of the Republican frustration as to what's going on. I saw one guy quoted in, what was it? I think it was Politico. They don't have a plan here. This is a classic escalation trap. And here's the House Speaker saying, wrap it up. We are in a fork in the road in Iran, and our question of the day: should the president pursue a new 10-day ceasefire to reopen the Strait of Hormuz, or wrap it up with a launch of massive military attack to force Iran's capitulation? That's our question of the day at WVLKAM.com. But I thought that was kind of significant, a significant statement, not just dropped casually by the House Speaker. It's 5 o'clock at WVLK Lexington.
22: The president hits the road. I'm Lisa Brady, Fox News. Chants of USA at a high school in Georgia, as President Trump said this will never be a communist country.
23: Remember during the State of the Union, I said that this country will never be a socialist country, remember? And I was right. They skipped socialism. They went right to communism.
22: He accuses far-left Democrats of being communists. Democrats accuse him of making America less affordable. His Georgia event aimed at highlighting the Trump investment accounts for kids and Republican candidates in the state. The president traveling there from Dover Air Force Base in Delaware after the dignified transfer ceremony for four soldiers killed last weekend in the fighting with Iran, including First Lieutenant Tyler Feehan, whose family lives in Georgia. The president inviting his loved ones to travel back to the state on Air Force One today.
23: And they said, wow, this is something. Thank you so much. But they're heartbroken. You know, they're heartbroken. But he couldn't believe it.
22: He calls all of the fallen soldiers heroes and defends the effort to prevent Iran from getting a nuclear weapon. Also warning today that the U.S. will hit a bridge or power plant anytime Iran shoots at a ship in the Strait of Hormuz. Iran threatening to hit similar targets in the region. Secretary of State Marco Rubio telling reporters,
24: "We remain open to diplomacy. We remain open to working it out in a negotiated way. But right now, they don't seem to be serious about that. And so we're going to continue to protect shipping."
22: This at a summit in the Philippines where he met with China's foreign minister as well. Tropical storm Bertha landing on the southern tip of Louisiana as it churns up the Gulf.
25: 9 foot swells out here, 40 plus mile an hour wind gusts here in Dolphin Island, which is just south of Mobile, Alabama.
22: Fox Weather's Robert Ray. Tropical storm force winds extending out 100 miles from the center of Bertha. Storm surge, the other main threat. 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
0: Dude, kind of inch up that thermometer. 85 on Saturday, 88 on Sunday. Weekend, especially Sunday, you start to feel a little more humidity. And we're back in the 90s, or at least around 90 by next Monday. Right now, partly cloudy skies downtown, 79 at 97.3 FM and 590 AM WVLK. Let's get live traffic right now. An update from Roger Meadows.
5: From the Scheller Automotive Traffic Center, right now traffic's picking up on outbound Winchester Road at Delaware Avenue. Things are moving slowly on Alexandria Drive at Old Frankfort Pike. We also have reports of a collision on Richmond Road at Lakeshore Drive. I'm Roger Meadows for 97.3 FM WVLK.
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0: Level of need for blood, that does not go down 25%. I mean, especially during the summer, you may have more injuries and whatnot, more need for blood transfusions. So if you are able to give blood, if that's something that doesn't bother you, doesn't make you queasy, and you can do it, it would certainly be an aid right now, because they say a supply crisis could be days away, according to the American Red Cross. 859-253-5959. That is our phone line. That's also the number for the Stuttgart Motors text line. Email for me is cruiser at WVLKAM.com. Spain's decisive extra-time goal against Argentina on Sunday spurred one of Telemundo's longest goal calls of the World Cup. 44 seconds counting all three bursts. The longest overall during the World Cup. I guess somebody somebody kept track of all this over at the Athletic, or maybe Telemundo. I think Telemundo may have, because it was the Spanish speaking broadcast where the guys were going go. You know, I'm watching it on Fox. Those guys aren't saying go. The longest was after Caraco, the smallest nation ever to qualify for the World Cup, got a goal 52 seconds when they scored a tying goal against Germany early in the tournament. But the longest one, 44 seconds. Wow. Now, that's three bursts. The guy's got to take a breath. But that's the longest. Did you see the numbers for the final, by the way? I mean, they're not Super Bowl territory, but it's Super Bowl and then the World Cup final. What do they have? I meant to bring this up earlier in the program, and it's probably buried here, but it's 60-some-odd million people. Is that? Yeah. For the World Cup final. Yeah, here we go. A record. In fact, there's never been a soccer game in the United States that's had this many viewers. 62.8 million viewers for the final Sunday against Spain and Argentina. It's the most watched World Cup final. It's the most watched soccer game or telecast in American history. Nearly 39 million U.S. viewers watched the game on Fox. You know, I should have turned over to Telemundo. I wouldn't have been able to understand what they were saying except for goo, but I should have done that. It would have been fun to listen to those guys talk. And I imagine they may have been a little bit more excitable than, not that the Fox guys were bad. Look, I don't know enough about soccer to know if the guys calling the game are good or bad. I mean, they were okay. But I should have switched over to Telemundo just for kicks and grins. Nearly 39 million viewers watched the game on Fox. Fox had the exclusive English language broadcast rights in the U.S. Man, that was a smart decision by Fox to pick this up, because this turned out to be a big viewer success. I mean, they got nice numbers. I mean, even with games, forget the United States, even when the United States was out of it, they were getting decent numbers. I mean, 25, 26 million viewers. France versus, that was in 2018 final. Never mind. Anyway, they got a good deal, good audience out of it at Fox. More Americans report shoplifting. 30% of Americans say they've shoplifted this year. You know, that's not just your smash and grab thugs that go in and, you know, go get a bunch of stuff. Or I guess these are like normal folks that say, and the majority of it is in big chain stores. Well, they can afford it. Well, they're making a lot money. Well, it drives up the price for all of us. I mean, and you're stealing from Walmart is the same as stealing from Joe's Foods. Okay, well, I don't want to steal from Joe. You know, he's a little small guy. I'll go steal from Kroger. Those who admitted to shoplifting said they were slightly more inclined to steal from a major retailer than from an independent shop. Matt Schultz, LendingTree's chief consumer finance analyst. Chain stores may be targeted more often because they're more accessible. They offer greater anonymity and tend to attract more shoppers. Large retailers often have heavy foot traffic, expansive layouts, self-checkout lanes, and a wide selection of everyday essentials, making it easier for somebody to blend in. Well, and then when you got the U-Scan person looking at their phone, yeah. Pretty easy for me to sneak something else in the bag. You know, some of these grocery store people, and I got to call out Kroger a little bit on this, especially some of these people working the evening, it would kill you to smile. I mean, God, is it that hard? I mean, is it bad teeth? I mean, what? Would it kill you to smile? Whew. Went into one last night. Their U-scans are always getting fouled up. So usually in almost every transaction, at least once, you got to have the attendant come over and do something. Yeah, I mean, it's just, sorry to bother you, huh? Anyway, we're stealing. Why are we stealing? Well, back to Mr. Schultz again. These findings show how deeply inflation and financial stress continue to affect many households. What are we stealing? I guess we're stealing, LendingTree said we're stealing necessities rather than taking discretionary items. Food and non-alcoholic drinks rank as the most popular items to steal. Clothing and personal hygiene products were the second and third most popular items chosen by shoplifters, according to LendingTree. Consumers also reported stealing toys, technology, electronics, and school supplies. I saw a story here. This is from the British Sun, but supposedly there's some Walmart stores out in California that are chaining up their beef. A video posted by a Facebook user under the name Meat Dad shows packs of beef. These are 5 and 3 pound packaged round containers or packages of ground beef. You know what I'm talking about? Which somebody told me one time, don't ever buy that. Like that's the older ground beef. They got to get rid of it. They don't want you to see it. They put it in some plastic wrap, and it's got ground beef all over it and pictures of beautiful ground beef, and you buy it by the tube, I guess. Anyway, Meat Dad was showing packs of beef wrapped in wire cages that he found at a Walmart in California. One of the depicted pieces of meat was a cowboy ribeye steak priced at $15.47 a pound. It's not locked up. It's tagged for shoplifting because it happens more now with the prices the way they are, wrote one commentator. I haven't seen this not anywhere, but evidently the beef is kind of, you got to get somebody to kind of get it out of this wire mesh before you can put it in your cart and check it out. Meat Dad was surprised to see the wire cages on the meat at Walmart, believes the video gained so much attention because it highlights a bigger issue. Seeing basic food items locked behind cages is sad. Wait a minute now. I know we've been crying and moaning about the chickens that are locked in the cages that are all stuffed in there with a bunch of other chickens. But now are we crying because of the cow? You know, first of all, we slaughtered him and now he's in chains. And so, oh God, the indignity. Meat Dad said, I think most of us want to live in a world where people can put food on the table with dignity, and I hope we continue moving in that direction. Well, if people would stop shoplifting, we wouldn't have to chain up the meat. But I'm not, and what's this dignity stuff with, you know what it is? It's just a pain in the butt to have somebody come over here and get that meat out of the mesh. But man, this guy's kind of Meat Dad sort of getting emotional about it. You know, we ought to be able to eat my beef with dignity and not have it locked up. The cow's long gone, dude. You know, we only worried about the caged animals when they were living, not when they were already in a meat counter. Here's Bruce on 97.3 FM and 590 AM WVLK. Hello, Bruce.
11: Hello, Cruiser.
0: How you doing?
11: You sit. I'm doing good. How about you?
0: I'm fine, thanks.
11: You've seen all of the accolades from the Europeans coming over here and enjoying our culture and food and
0: said the American. It was interesting because they came over here thinking, I guess their media brainwashes them into thinking, well, you know, the Americans were a bunch of stuck up snobs, and they came over and talked about how nice the American people were. They enjoyed being here.
11: This happened before 80 years ago.
0: How long ago?
11: 80
0: years ago.
11: During World War II, when we would capture Germans, I won't say all of them were Nazis, I guess they were, we had to take them somewhere rather than hang them. So we brought them over here to the United States, and we shipped them out to the farms in Central America. And when they came over, they were shocked how well they were respectfully treated, and the food, and they said even the trains, when the trains were transporting them from New York City to Kansas and all, it was like, gosh, we had cushion seats to sit on. And they marveled at the openness of the United States. And then when they got over here, they had to work hard on these farms, but they got to eat with the families, good food. And it's just like, everything was a shock to them. It's like, we weren't told. Mm-hmm. We were told the opposite of this.
0: Yeah.
11: And they cried when the war was over because they had to go back home and leave America behind.
0: Yeah, that doesn't surprise me, Bruce. I mean, I'm sure there are other countries that battle with migrants that want to come to their country, but I don't know that I don't know that they can match the numbers that want to come into the United States from other countries.
11: You could see a number of those on YouTube. It's a real thing. I'm not making it up, but it really makes you proud of our country.
0: Yeah, and I think this is sometimes where people put too much emphasis on politics. Okay, Trump's not a popular guy in Europe, and he's kind of a bull in a china shop sometimes. And, they're just obnoxious, and they're bossy, and they're nasty over there in America. No, I mean, we don't necessarily, the American people, don't necessarily reflect the politics at the time. You know, most people are here generally nice people that are very welcoming. Bruce, thanks for the call. And so that, I thought all that, I said this before. We came out a real winner in the World Cup. I think for all the angst, the ticket prices are too high, the hotels aren't selling, soccer, is it popular in the United States or whatever? You know, again, as I said this yesterday, there might have been some cities that didn't get the economic development or the money they thought they were going to get, but the stadiums were full. I just think it was a big win for the United States. It was good for our commerce. It was good for broadcast ratings. It was obviously the American people, a lot of people were interested in, not everybody, but you're not going to get everybody interested in something. So I thought overall it was pretty good. And then, but then just the comments of, from people who came over here from friendly countries. These aren't people that were indoctrinated by some, you know, totalitarian regime. They're coming over here. Well, some of them are, I think the World Cup ended up being a nice big plus positive for the summer here in the United States. All right, let's take a break. 3-day forecast is coming up. We'll get traffic here, too, right after 79 degrees now. Clear and cooler tonight, low 57. High tomorrow, 80 with sunny skies, partly sunny, a little warmer, low 80s Friday, 85 Saturday, 88 Sunday. Humidity starts to tick up a little bit over the weekend. 79 at 97.3 FM and 590 AM WVLK. Time to take a look now at Lexington traffic. Here's Roger Meadows.
5: From the Scheller Automotive Traffic Center, right now we got an injury collision to watch for. That's on Sir Barton Way at Meeting Street. Traffic's also picking up on Loudoun Avenue at Maple Avenue, as well as on South Limestone at Virginia Avenue. We also have reports of a collision on Redding Road at Tate's Creek. I'm Roger Meadows for 97.3 FM WVLK.
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19: I read this interesting story the other day, which was written by a colleague of mine, about why so-called, quote, admin nights are the new book club for busy adults. Now, I learned this is a term coined by journalist Chris Collin, who wrote about this life hack in the Wall Street Journal. An admin night is when people come together for a night, a fun night, while holding one another accountable to an assignment. The ones usually considered back burner tasks, the ones that you've been putting off. The person you choose to do an admin night with matters a lot, because that's your accountability partner. That's what one person told us. People love the social aspect because it can bring these boring tasks to light, make them feel more fun, and where you go matters as well. You need to have enough space and hopefully not too many distractions. And again, don't forget to leave some time for fun. I'm Dr. Sanjay Gupta, helping you live a better life.
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0: 59. 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And another edition of Car Talk tomorrow, we think. Now, last week we were supposed to have it, but then Donna said, I got vacation days. If I don't use them, I'm going to lose them. So hopefully Donna's back, and we got Car Talk tomorrow. Latest automotive news here on Cruiser & Cruise, sponsored by Jack Kane Ford. Well, CDC says there's new outbreaks of explosive diarrhea parasites reported by the FDA, 72 cases, no known source. That's prosciutto, I think, like the earlier call we got. Let's see. I did this earlier, 11,500 cases in 41 states. That hasn't changed, but at least 72 cases reported so far. They're saying this is a new outbreak. Did you guys see this? Now, you know, I'm skeptical almost about almost everything I see anymore, but I saw a story where, here it is, LSU has shut down its athletic facilities for the rest of the week because of this ED, explosive diarrhea. In fact, evidently, the basketball coach, Will Wade, had to be rushed off the court today. Is that how could it sweep? Well, unless they all ate the same thing and it was something contaminated. So this, boy, we need this. Like the proverbial hole in the head. There were fewer than 150 confirmed cases of this parasite last year. And now what? We're already open. And this is just what's been reported, 11,500 cases in 41 states. And now new cases with no known source. of where this infection has come from. So not a good situation. Remember when we shut down production of the penny? It costs more to produce a penny, right? No, it costs more to produce a nickel than it's worth. Well, then paying in cash without regular access to pennies has been confusing. Some businesses have been, most businesses that I go to has been rounding to the nearest nickel when giving change. But then there's some states that have laws that require exact change and don't allow businesses to charge more or less to some customers than others. Not even a penny or two. Congress is working to pass a bill called the Common Sense, C-E-N-T-S, Act. Well, they may be able to pass that, because they wouldn't be able to pass the other Common Sense Act. Might relieve these problems. That would allow all businesses the option to round cash transactions to the nearest nickel. So if your purchase is $19.82, it becomes $19.80. $19.83 becomes $19.85. Canada did this when it phased out its penny over a decade ago. Well, we need to tariff them for that. Slap on another 10% on that there, DJT. The bill could also force a change to nickels. Nickels are even more expensive to produce than pennies. Last year, it cost 14 cents to make every nickel, which, by the way, kids, is worth 5 cents. The government's looking for a cheaper way to make nickels, but that causes problems because they got to be able to be recognized in vending and counting machines. Or you got to rebuild those systems. They can't be made out of recycled plastic or something similar to that. The bill just says, well, let's test and see if we can find some lower cost nickels. The bill has passed the House, but has yet to pass the Senate. I may have stuck this in another file. I saw a story over the weekend. This new Liberty Bell coin, have you seen this? It's a coin that they're releasing all kinds of coins. I'm getting lost in it. There's the coin with Trump on it. There's the bill with Trump on it. And then there's some Liberty Bell coin, and it's actually shaped like a Liberty Bell. I guess this is more of a collectible than anything else. I can't find that story. It must be in another file. Anyway. And I'm thinking, you're never going to get that sucker down a vending machine. So, you know, here's the thing, too. Why are we getting so wound up about penny rounding? How many businesses do you go to that if you use a credit card, you're paying their 4% processing fee? So they add 4% to the cost of your order. Or sometimes digital wallets. Same thing can happen. And those processing fees are a cost of doing business. It's just a lot of it. And it's particularly smaller shop owners that are going to pass that along to you and I. Those processing fees. We've never gotten all whacked up and wound up about that. But this rounding thing, oh, I don't know. They'll find a way to screw us. But we don't say anything about sometimes having to pay for the convenience of using a card. Gas prices, unless they've changed today, AAA national average $4.06 a gallon. In Kentucky, the average $3.66 a gallon. Fayette County, $3.70 a gallon. And probably rising. Three-day forecast. Clear and cooler tonight. Low 57, sunny, high 80 tomorrow. And low 80s on Friday, mid-80s on Saturday. Partly to mostly sunny skies both days. Sunny on Sunday, 88. Starts to get more humid over the weekend. 79 at 97.3 FM and 590 AM. WVLK traffic next.
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5: Right now we have a new stalled vehicle to watch for. That's on Vine Street at South Upper Street. The left lane's reportedly blocked out there. Cruiser's still working our injury collision on Sir Barton Way at Meeting Street. Traffic's picking up on South Broadway at Boulevard Street and the outer loop of New Circle at the Parker's Mill Overpass. Watch for slow-moving traffic on Alumni Drive at Man of War. I'm Roger Meadows for 97.3 FM WVLK.
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19: As a parent, when you send your kid off to school in the morning, you know that they're going to be learning, they're going to be spending time with their friends, but new study out of UCSF found adolescents are spending an average of 70 minutes of their school day on their phones. Now, some kids will say they need their phones to help with schoolwork, but this study found that they were spending the vast majority of their screen time on TikTok, Instagram, and Snapchat, not really apps that you're going to be turning to for homework help. Now, the study's lead author said, "Don't blame kids for using their phones at school. Teach them how to resist them. Focus on what they'd get by putting them aside rather than what you're taking away. Explain how phones could hurt their academic performance, and also remind them of this. Nothing takes the place of real face-to-face friendships." I'm Dr. Sanjay Gupta, helping you live a better life.
30: Imagine a disease that affects more than 10 million Americans, more than AIDS, Parkinson's, ALS, MS, and muscular dystrophy combined. Yet few know its name. Some years ago, my mom was diagnosed with breast cancer. And after surgery, she developed lymphedema, LE, a cruel and chronic disease affecting 10 million Americans that occurs when the lymphatic system is compromised, leaving one with a lifetime of severe swelling and pain. What we found out later is its severity might have been lessened or possibly even prevented if only we were better informed. That's why I'm urging anyone facing cancer treatment to get educated. 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And if you have LE, share your story. 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
0: Odyssey is absolutely amazing. You can watch at Lex Live's biggest screen for as low as $10.66. That's not bad. Doesn't Lex Live also, too, I think it's on Tuesday. I've seen a sign $6 or $8 for all the movies all day. I mean, Tuesday's probably a dead day. Who goes to the movies on Tuesday? I don't know. Well, Cruiser, I just went today. What's the matter with Tuesday? Well, there's another matter. In fact, Tuesday may be a good day to go to the movie because there aren't many people there. Not as many people there, and I would imagine that's a slow day, so they're offering obviously a discount in order to get people to get to the movie. I had mentioned earlier that if you bought a movie, you know, okay, so when the Odyssey, and I don't know where it's going to go. I don't know if it goes to HBO or where it's going to land on a streaming service, but initially, if you want to own the movie, you can buy it through the streaming service that's going to be showing the movie or renting the movie. But if that streaming service somehow contractually their arrangement with the studio that made that film, and that studio decides to take their product someplace else, you lose that movie you paid for. You can buy a Blu-ray for about $20 and nobody can ever take that away from you. That's right, buddy. Physical. Give me the physical product right here. Cruiser, we like to watch movies at home, but we still go to the theater to buy the real deal popcorn to eat for movie night. So wait a minute. So you go to the movie theater, you buy the popcorn, you take it home and watch a movie. Okay. Kind of gives you that movie theater feel or something. And then get the kids to get on their cell phone. That might also help the movie theater feel, you know, somebody getting on their cell phone. What about the keyword for the Ohio contest? Today, well, I can give it to you. Today's keyword is pub. P-U-B, pub, pub, pub, pub, pub, pub. This is a trip that we are giving away to Dublin, Ohio. Well, I know, you thought Dublin, Ireland, but where else can you see Chief Leatherlips or a field of giant corn ears? But they've also got a lot of great shops and a lot of great eats. You're very close to Columbus and the world-famous Columbus Zoo. Got 4 tickets in the prize package for you to go there. Got water park tickets. Got Legoland admission, 4 of them. And much more, over 20 prizes in all. All you have to do is text the day's keyword, 859-253-5959, and you're eligible. So today's keyword is pub. P-U-B, pub. Just text that to us. And I mean, we got some pub gift certificates in there, or gift cards, as a part of the prize package. So that is the that's the keyword right there, pub for today. Got a couple more days to enter the contest. Cruiser, what's the word? We need a vacation. It's a weekend. It's a 2-night stay at a Marriott, but man, you'll be doing a whole lot of great fun stuff because you're going to get all kinds of gift cards and admissions to great attractions. And it's not that far. I'm not a soccer fan, but I did watch the FIFA finals. I must say I was just bored watching that as I've ever been watching the few soccer games I've ever watched. I probably won't watch again until 4 years from now when the next championship rolls around. Yeah, you know, I probably won't either. I doubt I'll see another soccer game before the next World Cup final, and maybe not even then. I don't know. The listener goes on to say, soccer is mind-numbing. All right, well, labor force participation, still not good. There's 105 million Americans not working. That's more than during COVID and more now even than during the Great Recession. This according to the Federal Reserve Bank of St. Louis. The number of adults not in the labor force, or NILF, surged to an all-time high in June, 105.8 million. Now, probably about 50 million or half of that number, that 105.8 million, are retirees. Baby boomers getting older and stepping away from work. But there's still, roughly speaking, about 7 million men who are out of the labor force for the 25 to 54-year-olds. What's going on there? Probably a whole lot of disability claims, and there's where it gets a little murky, as far as I'm concerned. Some people may justifiably, probably a lot of people, justifiably deserving of those benefits, and others not so much. And then there's such a panacea of various disability programs and whatnot. But the largest segment of the NILF population is going to be retirees. 45% are retirees, according to the St. Louis Reserve Bank. They took standard retirement at age 65 or later. About 3 to 5% retired early. The portion of Americans in the labor market hit 59% in June. That's the lowest since September 2021, as we started to emerge from the pandemic. You know, this was also two more men, and we talked about this a lot, and used men, because they were the greater numbers. But now the issue's not limited to women. There are about 3.5 million women, a growing number of dropout women who are neither working nor looking for work, and have no children under the same roof with them and no husband present. How do you eat? I mean, sure, things are going to be unaffordable. You're not working. And there are more jobs than there are people looking for jobs. There's still, and I know, maybe the job market, I get it, it's probably tight, and especially in some industries it's tight. But there are jobs to be found. There's still lots of stores and workplaces that are begging for somebody. Just like I said earlier, with some of these people you see working in retail. I mean, sometimes I have these experiences at Kroger. It's like, can you smile? Is that hard? Too hard? I see here, too, where nearly one in four American workers are staying in their job just because they need to keep the health insurance. Well, for whatever reason, we need you to keep working. This number, and Kentucky's got one of the highest numbers. One of the guys from the St. Louis Reserve Bank, the extent and sprawl of participation or dependence upon different disability programs is a blind spot. There's no office in Washington, D.C., as big as it is, that can tell you how many Americans are receiving benefits from which disability program. See, this just invites fraud. This just invites ways to get around certain things, or people aren't paying attention. I have no problem with the federal government withholding money to states like California and Minnesota. If they can't get their Medicaid rolls in line

this. Now, you may say, well, Cruiser, the whole world's population's getting older, so it's probably the same around the world. Not according to Eberstadt. He pointed out that other societies that are becoming older aren't seeing the same patterns of dropouts. If you look at what's going on in Europe and Japan, which are both aging, shrinking societies, their workforce participation rates are going up. So it's not as impossible for aging, shrinking societies to mobilize more or involve more in the workforce. I mean, right now, we are the healthiest, aren't we, we've ever been? I mean, maybe best educated. I don't know if we took advantage of it. Certainly got a lot of smart people out there, but I don't know. How do you? I saw this from, this was from Psychology Today. Researchers at the University of Michigan asked 700 women with boyfriends, if you got a marriage proposal tonight, how would you answer it? These were 700 women with boyfriends. One in four would turn the guy down. Why? Lack of education, not enough money. He doesn't have a decent enough job. He doesn't have an educational attainment that's equal with mine or exceeds mine. This is all on the part of the groom. Those were the most common reasons. 700 women with boyfriends, if you got a marriage proposal tonight, one in four would say no. And that's the main reason why they would say no. What's that term when you're taking care of your parents? You're an in-home son or at-home son, I guess. That way you're taking care of your parents. You're there for a reason. And maybe that might be the case in some situations, but come on, we got a lot of people that are either messing around with multiple disability programs, collecting money that way, or just aren't motivated to work because, well, they live with the parents or they're getting money from family or they live with somebody who's making money and that person doesn't seem to care whether or not you ever get off the couch or not. Again, most of these are going to be retirees, obviously. Those numbers are growing because every day we get more and more people over the age of 65 or 66 and they're reaching that retirement age. But, I mean, I tell you what, if we didn't have one in four Americans staying in their jobs just because of the health insurance, I mean, I get it. You feel trapped in your job. That's really not the only, I mean, you ought to work for more reasons than just that. But, and again, you get kind of locked into a job with that. And those job locks are especially common among workers under financial strain. But they're staying in the job. Whatever reason you're staying in the job, we don't need more people who can work dropping out. 24% of employees, this is a Gallup poll, with employer-sponsored insurance equivalent to around 23 million adults report feeling trapped in their jobs because of concerns around health coverage. That's an 8 percentage point increase over 2021. I guess this is along the same line of, well, I got to postpone my procedure because I can't afford it. About 7 in 10 Americans think it's a bad time to try to find a job in the United States right now. That's going to have more political ramifications in this election year. Well, that's most people. If you got a chronic health condition, you were more likely to report job lock than those without, 29% versus 17%. Not surprisingly, those with three or more diagnoses were most likely to stay in jobs for insurance benefits. Women more likely than men to stay. They say they were staying in their job. Well, you know, the guys, I guess, don't go to the hospital or don't go to the doctor as much. But you're locked in, you're less mobile and so on, but that number's pretty high. Again, these are people saying, I guess the takeaway, they wouldn't be working if they didn't need the health insurance, they wouldn't be working. Or they stay in a job, a particular. They might still be working, but they're staying in a job because, well, I'm getting the health insurance, and if I leave, I may not get it someplace else. Now, maybe some of the women leaving the workforce might have something to do with, well, I can't work remotely anymore, and I got kids, and the health and the child care is too high, price is too high. But the participation rate for employees 55 and older fell to 37% in June. There's still a lot of working age folks in there.
Some experts can't agree why.

0: so many people are leaving the workforce. How do you keep yourself from becoming very financially stressed? The top source of financial stress is the rising cost of groceries. And according to one survey, we want the government to act now. To do what? Set price controls on groceries? We tried that. That's no good. 1,100 registered voters surveyed by Global Strategy Group on behalf of the Kitchen Table Project. This is a policy initiative that researches how the cost of living affects middle-income families. Survey responses show widespread economic pain and bipartisan support for the government to intervene to make things more affordable. No, you don't need the government intervening on that. You know what it may take? I hate to say it, but a pretty sharp economic downturn like a recession. That would drive prices down. Don't know that you want to go down that road, but... Or you can get wages up. 63% cite grocery prices as the top source of pressure. 67% say grocery prices are unfair. 82% believe that politicians have the power to lower costs if they choose to do so. No, they don't. All they can do, and Trump's done this, Trump calls a few of these guys out and... Or like the Walmart guy lets Trump announce that Walmart's going to lower prices on 1,000 or 2,000 items or whatever else. That's it. I don't really see where the government needs to be getting involved in setting prices. Majorities of Democrats, independents, and Republicans say they're comfortable with the government cracking down on price gouging. We got to understand what price gouging is. And on corporate practices that eliminate competition, even if it means more regulation. When asked about the causes of rising costs, listen to this, 48% said tariffs and trade restrictions. Uh-oh, we're being told it doesn't impact inflation, even though it does. Followed closely by large corporations raising prices to increase profits. Outside of groceries, housing, gas, and utility costs, housing was the next leading financial stressor, and... Well, utility, gas prices, you know, all that kind of still, all that kind of stuff still registered. There was a, I guess they went out, so one of these, who is it, was it that did this? Restaurant Furniture Plus. Okay, I guess they must outfit restaurants with furniture. They did a study to see which grocery chain is cheaper. And they found that Kroger topped the list with an overall basket total of $30 and the lowest prices on 10 of the 15 items analyzed, which was more than any other retailer. According to the survey, Kroger offered the best bargains in the pantry category, offering the lowest prices for key essentials like canned diced tomatoes, spaghetti, and sugar. And they had the lowest price for a dozen large eggs. Walmart was next with a basket totaling $30.95. Aldi was third with a total basket cost of $33.15. And a special note that their store brand dairy products were a particularly good deal. Fourth place was Albertsons. Now, they didn't do Costco or Trader Joe's because they don't stock some of the items that were in this basket. That they wanted a common basket that they could then get the prices on all the items in the basket from the grocery store. And, you know, you can't buy a normal size box of cornflakes at Costco, for instance, or a small can of diced tomatoes. Kind of difficult. I would imagine these days, too, Kroger benefits from the gas points. All right, let's check the Stuttgart Motors text line, see whatever text messages we have missed so far today. Publix employees act like Chick-fil-A folks, all smiles and thank yous. This text message says it has to be the intentional culture. It's the internal culture. And it's the fact that probably public employees are owners of the store. They do. I mean, I'll tell you what, they do greet you with a smile, and they're not looking at their phones. Cruiser Y was improving the roads and traffic capacity at 27 in Brandon, not the priority before building apartment buildings and new grocery stores. They're also building a new Jessamine County High School behind the Cracker Barrel on 27. The incompetence is rampant in 99% of professions. Did you see the commercial with the famous goal announcer ordering his next Coors Light in that manner? It was pretty funny. I've not seen that. Hey, buddy, what do you have? Coors, and he drags it out. Coors Light. That's pretty good. Coors Light has got there's a Coors Light infused Cheez-It cracker now that's now on the market. That's interesting. On weather warnings, I'm driving with Focus turned on, and I see your message when I get where I'm going. Okay, not sure about that. Let's see. Thank you, Crusher, for giving today's keyword. Not a problem. Cruiser, I just checked every IMAX theater for the Odyssey tonight, and only breakneck front row seats are left. Ambulance went by. I missed the word. Could you assist? Pub. P-U-B. Pub. Pubba pubba. Cruiser, I had to pick up a prescription at the UK Clinic Pharmacy. My copay was whopping 60 cents, so I pulled out a dollar bill due to the cut of pennies they stopped taking cash. I didn't want to use my credit or debit card for something under $5. I couldn't believe it. Let's see. A couple others here before we go. I got $1 million in my 401k, and I can't retire because of insurance for my disabled wife. I'm 59 years old and ready to retire. The feds need to use AI to cross-reference all programs to look for duplicate benefit recipients. There you go. Or states should do that, too, although some states may not want to. Especially if somebody's over 100 years old because they're likely dead. If a person knows how to shop and use deals and coupons correctly, Kroger's a wonderful place to shop. As a member, we always get monthly deals for the items we regularly buy, and some are free and BOGO. Thanks for the text, and we'll be back again tomorrow at 3. Before we go, we'll check traffic and our forecast. First, the forecast. Clear, cooler tonight, 57. Sunny and 80 tomorrow, low 80s on Friday. A little bit warmer, sunny skies, 85 on Saturday, and we go to the upper 80s on Sunday. More humidity over the weekend. 79 degrees now at 97.3 FM and 590 AM WBLK. Let's get a parting shot of Lexington traffic here from Roger Meadows.
1: From the Scheller Automotive Traffic Center, right now traffic's picking up on the inner loop of New Circle at Liberty Road. Also on outbound Leestown Road by the Kroger Shopping Center. Traffic's picking up in both loops, some Man of War at the Harrodsburg Road intersection. Also on outbound East High Street at Ashland Avenue. I'm Roger Meadows for 97.3 FM WBLK.
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16: Economic policy. I'm Lisa Lucera, Fox News. That was one of the key themes of President Trump's speech during a speech in a key swing state.
17: The president put affordability in focus during an event in Marietta, Georgia.
18: 2 years ago, our country was dead, and now we're the hottest country anywhere in the world, respected by everybody all over the world.
17: President Trump concedes energy prices are up as a result of military strikes against Iran, but says inflation is falling.
18: And this is despite this. It's going on. The stock market has hit 73 all-time highs since the election. Think of that.
17: The cost of living is the top issue for voters, according to Fox polling, and support for President Trump's handling of the economy has fallen 13 points since March.
16: Fox's Jared Halpern at the White House. On Iran, the president said they continue to get hit hard.
18: They want to make a deal, but I say they're not ready to make a deal. Because every time they make a deal, they want to change it and everything. They're not ready. They'll be ready very soon.
16: This coming even as the U.S. and Iran continue to exchange fire. The president traveled to Georgia after attending the dignified transfer of four soldiers killed last weekend in the Iran conflict.
18: I've been there many times before. This was in particular something very sad.
16: The president invited the family of Lieutenant Tyler Feehan, who was from Georgia, to travel back from Delaware there with him on Air Force One. By a vote of 216 to 214, all Democrats opposing, the House has adopted a $95 billion budget proposal that would fund the Iran conflict and other White House priorities. But Republicans were divided over the plan, conservatives expressing concerns because there's no spending cuts to offset the cost. Wall Street, the Dow lost 6 points, the Nasdaq minus 146. The S&P off 10. 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
19: Here's your LAX 18 storm tracker forecast. For tonight, the sky clear. The temperatures cool. What a nice night. The sound of silence as air conditioners turn off. Overnight lows going down to the upper 50s. Your day tomorrow, it's a September delight. Sunshine and mild, low humidity, upper 70s to around 80. Friday, we are partly sunny, back to the low 80s for a high, still low humidity. Saturday, partly sunny, the humidity begins to creep back in, high temperatures into the mid-80s to start the weekend. I'm Chief Meteorologist Bill Mack on Lexington's News, Traffic and Weather Station, 97.3 FM, WVLK.
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0: When
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0: Mark Levin here. Our number, 877-381-3811, 877-381-3811. I hope you're well. We have a little issue here in the great state of New Jersey. The software vendor that the governor blamed there for the glitches that wound up registering to vote 6,600 non-citizens. She blamed the software company. The vendor says, we had nothing to do with it. Wow. We had nothing to do with this. Just the News reports the New Jersey government and its vendor now publicly dispute who was supposed to catch an error that allows thousands of non-citizens to register to vote, raising direct questions about the integrity of the safeguards for voters. And they're told they can trust these safeguards, right? Just hours after New Jersey Governor Mikey, is it Mikey or Mickey? I guess it's Mikey Sherrill blamed a, it's Mikey? Mikey Sherrill blamed a software glitch for thousands of non-citizens being registered to vote. The software company involved said, that's not us. Edemia, the software vendor for the New Jersey Motor Vehicle Commission, issued a statement saying it was the responsibility of the state government, which is completely controlled by Democrats, to verify eligibility to vote. Edemia works with the New Jersey Motor Vehicle Commission, they said, and has for more than 40 years to support the process through which eligible individuals may indicate their interest in registering to vote when applying for or renewing a driver's license or state-issued identification card. Edemia's role is to transmit information through motor vehicle system. That's what they said in a statement to Just the News. The voter registration information is transmitted to the New Jersey Department of State Division of Elections, which is ultimately responsible for verifying eligibility to vote. Information submitted by Edemia must still be validated and adjudicated by the Division of Elections. Now, that makes a lot of sense, actually. The vendor's not the one validating the information. They don't have the information to check the registrant, right? The election office of the state does. And that's what they're saying. We convey the information, but they have to check it. These individuals answered no when asked on a keypad whether they were a U.S. citizen when applying for driver's licenses and ID cards. But through no fault of their own, the system registered them anyway, said Governor Sherrill. Sherrill also said the errors occurred under the previous administration, Phil Murphy, who was a complete loser and schmo. So we got to get to the bottom of this. We got to get to the bottom of this, and apparently the Department of Justice wants to get to the bottom of this. Here's the New York Post. DOJ launches probe into how New Jersey put 6,600 non-citizens on voter rolls. Gives Governor Sherrill a five-day deadline. The DOJ is demanding that New Jersey Governor Mikey Sherrill fork over key data about the 6,600 non-citizens who erroneously registered to vote, including their names. Yesterday, Sherrill blamed a serious software error on the state's motor vehicle system involving French tech company Edemia for the mishap that led to roughly 400 non-citizens voting. Imagine this stuff going on throughout the country, seriously. Imagine this going on throughout the country. I'm sure it does. Assistant Attorney General Harmeet Dillon, who helms the DOJ's Civil Rights Division, soon thereafter blasted out a missive outlining her demands for the investigation, including the nationalities, registration dates, and other key information for the 6,600 people. Good for her. Dillon gave the state a five-day deadline to turn over that information. Non-citizens are not allowed to vote in federal elections, obviously. The DOJ also cited the debacle in its ongoing lawsuit against the Garden State seeking access to voter roll data. Voter roll data. The federal government has a right to look at the state voter roll data, and the state is supposed to update it every few years, as I mentioned to you. You have blue states that are not doing this. California's been sued over it, And obviously New Jersey's being sued over it. I bet New York's being sued over it. It's intentional. The DOJ also cited that debacle in this lawsuit. Now, the Trump administration has a long history of weaponizing the Justice Department for political purposes. Attempting to overturn election results, says Sean Higgins, a spokes idiot for the idiot governor. The idiot governor, Josh Gottheimer, Democrat, North Jersey, also penned a missive Wednesday demanding the heads of the GSA and the OMB conduct a full review of IDEMIA's federal contracts. IDEMIA runs systems such as TSA PreCheck and driver's license programs in most states. Governor Sherrill revealed that the state has hired an outside group, CSG, to investigate the matter, which will ostensibly look into failures on the state side as well. This should be done in every state. It certainly should be done in every state that has not reviewed its voting rolls and does not intend to review its voting rolls as required by federal law. As required by federal law. Okay, that's the update. Now, the update is the vendor denies any wrongdoing, and I think the vendor's probably right. The vendor doesn't have the data to cross-check. It is delivering the data that it's contracted to deliver to the Department of Elections in New Jersey. That's what it's doing. That is obviously what it's supposed to do. Incredible. We can't even get elections right, especially in these blue states. Look at California. What a complete disaster that is because of all the concoctions that they've created in order to get around voter fraud and basically legalize it. I mean, who counts ballots a week after an election? Who has voter harvesting where third parties can go out and collect ballots from people who didn't vote? How, did you vote? No, I didn't. Well, how, you know, look at this ballot. I found it on the floor. How are you supposed to catch people doing stuff like that? Seriously. It's almost impossible. And these are all set up to accommodate the Democrat Party. That's it. That's it. Because the Democrats are good at this stuff. They always have been. Cook County, Chicago, you had all kinds of shenanigans going on there. In 1960, you had parts of Texas when the Democrats controlled it. That's how LBJ became a congressman and then a senator. That's how John Kennedy got the election out of Illinois, Cook County. I go on and on. Democrats are good at this stuff. Big cities? Are you kidding me? I'll be right back.
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13: Now seems as good a time as any to remind you, you don't always have to take healthy habits to the extreme. 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
19: 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But listen anyway. They know they're probably wrong. 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

0: today's day, Richie Rich. That's weird because my computer... Doesn't matter. Folks, I've been holding something I've been wanting to read for the last 2 days to you. And it's in the Free Press. It's by Jake Altman. Now, I never knew who Jake Altman is, but Jake Altman was in the Democratic Socialists for America. He's come out, and he wants to tell us what they actually believe, these people being swept into office. And so let me begin this, and we'll then take the break, and I'll complete it after the break. He says, candidates backed by the Democratic Socialists of America, DSA, keep racking up primary victories, and skeptics and fans alike are struggling to determine what the organization actually believes. President Trump says they're communists. One prominent DSA member, Jacobin publisher Bhaskar Sunkara, you know, there's never Jack Smith or Frank Johnson, Bhaskar Sunkara, says they are a milquetoast organization seeking Scandinavian social democracy with no interest in violent revolution. Says, I was a member of the DSA from the 2010s until 2022. And during that time, I witnessed a rise in extremism, ranging from an eagerness to collaborate with Leninist groups. Now remember, Lenin was responsible for the Russian Revolution, a violent revolution, to a growing animosity towards the United States and the West. My final departure was prompted by a DSA statement that attributed Russia's aggression against Ukraine to American imperialistic expansionism, quote-unquote. So what does the DSA stand for? An answer to that question arrived last week in the form of a new platform. Among the DSA's aims are ending the presidency and the Supreme Court, abolishing prisons, universal free housing, the elimination of all debt, closing all U.S. military bases overseas. Sounds like the isolationists, the woke right neo-fascists. Lifting all sanctions from Cuba, Venezuela, and Iran, and so much more. Workers deserve more, quote-unquote. The title of the new platform is meant to present a friendlier face to the world and overcome the radical reputation the organization has developed in many corners of the public. That makes it even more remarkable that the document is still so radical on its face. It advocates the elimination of capitalism, not a thick layer of redistribution on top of the current economy. It prompts readers to imagine a world where the profit motive has been squelched out of existence. You have no debt. You don't need health insurance. You don't pay a mortgage or have a landlord, because comfortable housing is a human right. Your retirement is publicly funded. It goes on to promise open borders, the abolition of police, free everything, and guaranteed jobs, all with less effort from the individual. This is the stuff of fairy tales, but instead of a fairy godmother, the reader is greeted by an agent of the secret police. The platform offers a utopian vision that erases the complexities of human life. It includes vague demands for a massive expansion of public resources, alongside specific proposals like paid family leave for all workers, a 32-hour work week with full pay and benefits, and a living minimum wage. They also call for free college and the cancellation of all student debt. It paints a world devoid of anxieties and limits. No debt, no mortgages, no landlords, no bills coming due. Nothing. Nothing. The platform makes no mention of home ownership, likely because many in the DSA generally imagine a world without private property. Instead, the proposal promises that you work as much as you're able to and no more than needed, a near restatement of Marx's famous dictum, from each according to his ability to each according to his need. By suggesting that you could control your own labor and see it going to good use, the document makes a complex reorganization of society sounds suspiciously easy. As history has shown, such experiments yield catastrophic results. Times the authors try to make the revolution they're seeking appear limited, saying they'll target and expropriate only the largest corporations and essential industries, but the candid remarks of DSA leadership reveal a distrust of all private enterprise. New York City DSA co-chair Gustavo Gordillo, and we tried to get this clown on the program, told Fox News that he did not care if government-owned grocery stores put small bodegas out of business. Quote, if one publicly owned grocery store that brings prices down in the neighborhood is enough to put someone out of business, then maybe they shouldn't have been in business in the first place. You see how sick these bums are? The plan also makes clear that the DSA would strictly regulate investment properties and impose universal rent control, which, of course, has already been started by Mad Doggy. Now, the goal of these policies is not to solve a housing shortage, but to render private rental properties unprofitable, clearing a path for long-term expropriation. Remember, the DSA's Housing Justice Commission has been clear that its long-term goal is to end commodified housing. In other words, private property. Many DSA activists are committed true believers, armed with the arrogance of youth and plenty of free time to organize around their vision. Many really do believe a revolution will liberate the world from capitalism, all while enjoying chic coffee shops. How will they pay for it? On July 16th, Sankara posted to X perhaps the most honest answer, quote, expropriate the expropriators. This Gustav Sankara, he's a true Stalinist. You can hear it. By targeting the most productive parts of the American economy and undermining small businesses, the DSA would gut the engines of America's success. The result would mirror the city of Chicago, which has operated under DSA-aligned leadership since 2023. Chicago is now borrowing to pay its daily operating costs, a clear indication of a fiscal cliff. At a certain point, there's nothing left to expropriate. When economic reality finally hits, immiseration ensues, and Chicago has implemented only a fraction of what a full-blown DSA government would do. The spiral under their control would be immediate, deep, and irreversible. I want to continue. So you know about the mayor of New York City, so you know what's going on with these would-be congressmen and senators, and you'll do everything you can, electorally, of course, to stop them. I'll be right back.
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3: Here's your LX 18 Storm Tracker forecast. For tonight, the sky clear, the temperatures cool. What a nice night. The sound of silence as air conditioners turn off. Overnight lows going down to the upper 50s. Your day tomorrow, it's a September delight. Sunshine and mild, low humidity, upper 70s to around 80. Friday, we are partly sunny, back to the low 80s for a high, still low humidity. Saturday, partly sunny, the humidity begins to creep back in. High temperatures into the mid-80s to start the weekend. I'm Chief Meteorologist Bill Mack on Lexington's News, Traffic and Weather Station. 97.3 FM, WVLK.
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14: Even for people who fall asleep easily, staying asleep can be difficult. You wake up, your mind starts to race, you can't turn those thoughts off. Sleep experts say there are a few things you can try. Cognitive shuffling. That's when you choose a random, impersonal, non-emotional word. Then for each letter of that word, think of as many words that begin with each letter as you can before moving on to the next one. It distracts your brain from stress. It also mimics the fragmented thought patterns that usually occur as you drift off to sleep. Sensory grounding is something else. That's when you work through things you can hear, feel, see, smell, or taste. That helps you to be in the moment instead of dwelling on the past or the future. Or just do a mental walkthrough of a place you know well. Familiar but neutral imagery that can calm the brain. I'm Dr. Sanjay Gupta, helping you live a better life.
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0: love him or hate him or really, really hate him. 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
1: Let us continue our story, shall we? The expose of the Stalinist group called the Democratic Socialists of America. And you'll notice these totalitarians, they always use nice-sounding names. Democratic Socialists of America.
2: Oh, yes.
1: And communist regimes are always reforming. We're reforming. The DSA's revolution against American institutions is also designed to strip rights and eliminate checks on power. Instead of a balanced government, the DSA calls for replacing the president and Supreme Court with an executive and judiciary chosen by the subordinate to Congress. Chosen by and subordinate to Congress. The only way the DSA could conceivably accomplish its total program is through the fundamental elimination of the checks and balances that safeguard America's pluralism and stability. The changes DSA proposes would conveniently remove any potential break on their consolidation of state power, and that's a very important point. Remember, we've talked about this before. Montesquieu was the most important philosopher during our constitutional period, and he wrote extensively and elaborately about power checking power, about the judiciary and the executive and the congressional, that is, legislative, how important that was. Well, they would get rid of all that. It had one big mobocracy. Beyond its domestic agenda, the DSA's foreign policy signals a clear intent to pursue retribution against DSA's political opponents while ignoring America's adversaries. The proposal to defund the Department of War includes a demand to end immunity for U.S. war criminals, a clear call for political prosecution built around a far-left campaign of lies. This is more like the French Revolution or the Russian Revolution. The platform advocates for the closure of all overseas military bases, effectively seeking an end to U.S. military power. That sounds very much to me like Rand Paul and Tucker Carlson and Marjorie Trader Gangrene and that whole crowd, doesn't it? Crucially, DSA's foreign policy positions ignore America's enemies. While DSA targets U.S. and Israeli leadership for prosecution, the platform is silent on the actual atrocities committed by the Russian, Iranian, and Venezuelan and Chinese regimes. In early 2019, when I argued that the DSA should denounce Nicolas Maduro regime for mass persecution, abuse, torture, and murder, local leader told me that to advocate against the Maduro administration would be to play into U.S. war propaganda. It is always the United States, so-called American imperialism, that comes in for the harshest criticism. Well, America's authoritarian enemies get apologia. And by the way, again, that's same with the woke right neo-fascists. For the DSA, the world's most authoritarian regimes deserve political cover. DSA blamed NATO and Western imperialist expansionism for the Russian invasion of Ukraine. Who does that sound like? Again, the libertarians and the woke right neo-fascists. October 7, 2023, the DSA first expressed its solidarity with Palestine, and then laid the blame for Hamas terror against attacks on Israel. After the Maduro regime brutalized and murdered its opponents, DSA members were happy to visit him and celebrate his regime. Meanwhile, the West is expected to dismantle its military capabilities. Part of the DSA program is an attack. Keep something in mind as I go through this list of horrors. Bernie Sanders all in with this. Elizabeth Warren's all in with this. You've got other senators who are all in with this. You got members of Congress, a rogue con man, others who are in on all of this. Part of the DSA program is an attack on the forces of law and order. The DSA continues to push for police and ICE abolition while simultaneously establishing what sounds like a paramilitary wing. And I've told you that they want to eliminate the police, whether it's the NYPD or the LAPD, police forces all over the country, and ICE, and replace it with their own enforcers, their police state. So it's not that they oppose enforcement. They want enforcers, their own. And they got to get rid of the cops. They've got to get rid of the cops. They got to get rid of ICE. And then put in loyalists. Brutal, violent loyalists. That's what they're into. Let's go on. The DSA continues to push for police and ICE abolition while simultaneously establishing, as I said, what sounds like a paramilitary wing. The DSA has formed a group called the Red Rabbits. The Red Rabbits to prepare for a national uprising against federal agents and police brutality. So it's a paramilitary force for the DSA, but no protection for the rest of us. Remember, this guy used to be part of this, but this went so far radical left that he left it, and now he's revealing as much as he knows. Do not be fooled by defenders who claim the utopianism of DSA's platform is merely a far-flung aspiration. This is John Stewart, a.k.a. John Leibowitz. Oh, they mean well, they're good people, because he's a jackass, he's a moron. They don't mean well, and they're not good people. The vision planned for some Eratzi, New Jerusalem, far over the horizon, takes concrete shape in policy today when DSA demanded that Mayor Zoran Mandami, who they endorsed, not increase the number of police in New York. The mayor caved. The DSA's utopianism, its flawed belief in human perfectibility, will have real-world consequences now, just like the communists. Not everyone inside the DSA is busy with a whitewash brush. The Marxist Unity Group, that's their name, the Marxist Unity Group within the DSA, a caucus with three members on the organization's governing board of 27, operating as part of the explicitly communist coalition that governs the DSA, is clear. The demand is communism, a February 2025 statement on their own draft program for DSA, which influenced workers deserve more, is much clearer about the organization's ultimate goal. Quote, maximum program, on the other hand, elaborates the history of capitalist development and the role of the working class within it. It demonstrates our commitment to the long-term struggle for a fully liberated classless society, in a word, communism. That's their own writings. That's their own writings. Now, again, this has now been written. This has now been published. This is indisputable. It's unequivocal. And you haven't heard other media organizations even talk about it, have you? And when Bernie Sanders shows up on these programs, Medicare for all, you know, he spews out his usual slogans and stupidity. He's never challenged with anything like this. You're a communist, and this is what you really want to do, isn't it? No, they don't do that. Even with these DSA members, they don't really do it. We're going to try again, Mr. Producer, to get one of these DSA members on the program. Let's try again tomorrow, if we may. I don't have high hopes on this. I really don't. But I want us to keep at this because I think it's very, very important that they get exposed. And, you know, the more I keep at it, the more others will talk about it, the more they'll start to show a little bit of courage to confront this, whether they're Democrats, Republicans, or in the media. I've been hammering the hell out of this now for months, and I'm not going to stop. Same with the Islamists. We've made people a little bit braver who are in the radio and TV business to speak about Islamists, to even use the word Islamists, like communists. It wasn't that long ago. Just 2 years ago, they kept talking about socialists. I said, no, they're Marxists. They're communists. And before that, it was progressives. I said, stop it. Stop with the progressive and the socialist stuff. They're really communists. Now, the president uses it. TV anchors use it. Hosts use it. And the people who believe in it use it. It's very important that if we're going to be able to confront and defeat these kinds of

0: America ignores race in its crusade to grow its ranks and dismantle capitalism. Quote, white supremacy comes in all forms, Richards post on social media. Well, what's he's not upset about the communist part, Mr. Producer. He's just upset that there's not enough blacks involved. Is that the point? Seems kind of crazy. The slap erupted from a debate online after reporting the New York Times that highlighted how the extreme left wing of the Democrat Party focused on furthering the group's agenda and largely has blinders on when it comes to black and Latino members and issues important to them in the five boroughs. A DSA state assembly member, Farah Safrant Faris, attacked the Times reporter and whined that the story omitted that a black member of the group had repped one of the NABEs mentioned. NABE? I don't even know what a NABE is. Okay. Seemingly without fully reading the story. Richards had responded after another journalist, but... Oh, is this the stupidest thing? The white liberals are more dangerous than the conservatives. They lure the Negro as the Negro runs from the growing wolf. The growling wolf, he flees into the open jaws of the smiling fox. That was Malcolm X, of course. So I can't tell. Are they upset that the DSA doesn't have enough black and Latino members? Are they upset that the communists are kind of anti-black and Latino? What exactly is the beef here? The DSA has backed candidates from minority backgrounds, including two of its most prominent, AOC and Mamdani. A 2021 survey found 85% of the DSA is white. Of course. Many of them are just white, wealthy losers. But not alone. There's others, too. So it's not clear what's going on in this, to be perfectly honest with you. What are they upset about? They should be all fighting the communists. But obviously they're not. I'll be right back.
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12: Across the country right now, at this very moment, there are probably arguments taking place about who's doing more of the housework, the homework, the shuttling of kids from this activity to that. It's true. By and large, women do more of this than men.

0: but doesn't have to be that way. And if you and your spouse can level that playing field, it's going to make both of you and your kids happier. Psychologist Yelena Kecmanovic says this might be how you get there. As hard as it might be at first, try to think of your partner like a teammate, not an adversary. Learn how to do some of the chores your partner does to get a better understanding of how much effort something takes. And finally, take the time to acknowledge what the other person is doing. And every now and then, even express your appreciation. That'll go a long way. I'm Dr. Sanjay Gupta, helping you live a better life.
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0: 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And God bless you if you help them out. Much, much appreciated. You can see we cover more in 1 hour than most shows cover in three. And that's a good thing. It's important. Sometimes we have to do long form. Sometimes we don't. But we do what's right. That's what we do. We cover all those things that are important. I am not going to play for you Mamdani's video message yesterday about Netanyahu, which was one of the greatest attacks on the state of Israel and the Jewish people in modern history. And greatest in the sense of not the best, one of the most disgusting and shameless, by a jihadi Islamist Marxist who is a raised, born and bred Jew hater, a born and bred America hater. And if you hate America and you hate Jews, you hate Christians too. And that's who he is, and that's what he is. He is a disgusting miscreant. A disgusting miscreant. And this is why elections matter, but it's also why elections aren't the answer to everything. It's why we have our great Constitution, which is undergirded by our great Declaration. And that's why these people want to destroy it. No doubt about it. That's their goal. They are evil, and what they promote is evil. Here is Rashida Tlaib, who represents Dearbornistan and parts of Detroit, Michigan. Cut five, go.
1: Does he even have the authority to explore?
0: All right, let me explain. They're talking about Mamdani. Does he even have the authority to explore the arrest of Netanyahu? Go ahead.
1: Does he even have the authority to explore the arrest of Netanyahu?
2: I don't know if it applies to citizen's arrest. If he needs help, tell him to call me.
0: If he needs help, tell him to call me. Here's a woman whose parents came here from the Palestinian territories. And she has hated America, hated Jews, hates Israel, hates Christians. How the hell do people like this get into this country? And she's not alone. Their numbers are growing. They're even growing under a Republican administration and a Republican Congress. Let's be honest. Let's be honest. That's what I am. I'm honest about this stuff. And it's got to end. Or they're going to put an end to us. It's got to end, or they will put an end to us. How much time do I have left, Rich? Okay, we've got some good folks saying some good things, too, but we're going to have to wait because we only have about a minute left. But one of the people I want you to hear from is Mike Lawler, who's a great congressman just outside of New York City. He's in a swing district, a purple district. He's up against a very difficult opponent who's another fraud, pretending she's a moderate, served in the military, I suppose. And it's a big race. It's a tough race. We have to win races like this with Lawler. And Mike's been fantastic. And it's my full and complete and strong endorsement. I support him completely, Mike Lawler, for the race in New York. But I want you to hear what he has to say when we return, and Tom Cotton. Because more and more people are now talking about the alliance between the Marxists and the Islamists. I cannot stand it when they talk about the green-red alliance, because nobody even knows what the hell they're talking about. The green-red alliance. The Islamists and the Marxists. No, just say it. The Islamists and the Marxists. Much more when I return. We'll be right back.
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16: More strikes launched. I'm Lisa Lacera, Fox News. U.S. Central Command says the latest round began about an hour and a half ago and that they will continue to further degrade Iran's ability to threaten civilian mariners and commercial vessels in the region as a terror organization joins the conflict.
17: The Houthis have targeted and hit at least one tanker, perhaps two, that were carrying Saudi oil in the Red Sea. This basically broadens the war. It creates a second front and really puts the risk of chaos in the world oil market at a much higher level.
16: Fox's Steve Harrigan in Tel Aviv. During a stop in Marietta, Georgia, President Trump again said Iran wants to make a deal and claimed the U.S. doesn't need Iran's oil.
18: We don't need the Hormuz Strait, but we do it because we have to do it because we cannot let Iran have a nuclear weapon.
16: Meanwhile, House Republicans have narrowly passed a $95 billion package that would help fund the Iran conflict. The U.S. and Saudi Arabia have signed a new nuclear agreement that could pave the way for the kingdom to enrich uranium for its civilian nuclear program. A Fox News poll sheds light on what Americans think of President Trump, the midterms, and economic growth.
19: A Fox News poll of over 1,000 U.S. voters finding if the November election was today, 53% would back the Democratic candidate in their House district, while 46% would back the Republican. The Democratic advantage comes as President Trump's approval rating stands at 39%, unchanged for the last 3 months. Roughly three-quarters of those polled, 76%, say they'd rate the economy as only fair or poor, and another three-quarters say inflation has caused them financial hardship. 23% want dramatic change in the government, 50% viewing capitalism positively, 30% favoring socialism, up 3% from last year.
16: Fox's Christian Goodwin, 31% of respondents view the Democratic Socialist of America positively. 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
8: Here's your LX18 storm tracker forecast. For tonight, the sky clear, the temperatures cool. What a nice night. The sound of silence as air conditioners turn off. Overnight lows going down to the upper 50s. Your day tomorrow, it's a September delight. Sunshine and mild, low humidity, upper 70s to around 80. Friday, we are partly sunny, back to the low 80s for a high, still low humidity. Saturday, partly sunny, the humidity begins to creep back in. High temperatures into the mid-80s to start the weekend. I'm Chief Meteorologist Bill Mack on Lexington's News, Traffic and Weather Station, 97.3 FM, WVLK.
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52: I read this interesting story the other day, which was written by a colleague of mine, about why so-called, quote, admin nights are the new book club for busy adults. Now, I learned this is a term coined by journalist Chris Collin, who wrote about this life hack in the Wall Street Journal. An admin night is when people come together for a night, a fun night, while holding one another accountable to an assignment. The ones usually considered back burner tasks, the ones that you've been putting off. The person you choose to do an admin night with matters a lot because that's your accountability partner. That's what one person told us. People love the social aspect because it can bring these boring tasks to light, make them feel more fun, and where you go matters as well. You need to have enough space and hopefully not too many distractions. And again, don't forget to leave some time for fun. I'm Dr. Sanjay Gupta, helping you live a better life.
53: He's here.
0: Now, broadcasting from the underground command post, deep in the bowels of a hidden bunker, somewhere under the brick and steel of a nondescript building, we've once again made contact with our leader, Mark Levin.
1: Hello, America. 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Our number, 877-381-3811. First, I want you to hear from Tom Cotton, who's talking now about the Marxist Islamists, and that's a good thing. We need to use that phrase, and we need to use it over and over and over again. Tom Cotton is a great patriot. Great patriot. Cut eight, go.
2: Zoran Mamdani is a mayor, and last time I traveled to New York City, it seems like he should focus more on picking up the trash and fixing the potholes and cracking down on crime than trying to have his own foreign policy. But this really is not a laughing matter, Brian. First off, there's a whole rogues gallery that comes to New York City every September for the United Nations General Assembly. Is Zoran Mamdani threatening to arrest butchers from Iran who have killed tens of thousands of their own people, or genuine war criminals from other countries? No. The one person he cites is the leader of the Jewish state of Israel. Second, he talks about the International Criminal Court. Well, that's a kangaroo court. But ultimately, it's not about Prime Minister Netanyahu in Israel. It's about arresting Donald Trump and Pete Hegseth and Marco Rubio in the future if they ever travel abroad. Third, and most troubling for all Americans, is that this is not just the mayor of New York City. This alliance between Marxists and Islamists is spreading and coming to Washington, D.C. The Democrats have nominated men and women who are going to be elected to the House in deep blue districts in New York City who have said that they want to destroy Western civilization. In New Jersey, a radical who actually testified on behalf of the blind sheik, the mastermind of the first World Trade Tower bombing. And in Denver, a woman who said that 9/11 was inevitable because of U.S. actions. So it's not limited to New York City. This is coming to Washington, D.C. because these radical leftists are taking over the Democratic Party everywhere. They're even nominating people for statewide races in places like Maine, and I suspect very soon in Michigan and Wisconsin and Minnesota as well. It's a very troubling trend. We have to stop it at the polls this November.
1: Mm-hmm. And if we don't turn out en masse, we're not going to stop it at the polls this November. Now, we can't control what goes on in dark, dark blue cities and states, but we can control what goes on in purple towns and purple districts. That is marginal districts. And that is a big deal, and we're going to have to do it as much as we possibly can. And this will be ground zero for getting the vote out and pushing hard. This will be ground zero. But you can always count on this Roe con man. Roe con man, I hesitate to play him right now because he's so disgusting. But there's a good man I just mentioned, Mike Lawler. And here's what he had to say about what Mamdani was trying to do. Cut six, go.
3: You understand full well the challenges that you deal with every day at the United Nations. But sadly, we have a mayor of New York City who believes it's his responsibility to uphold international law. But meanwhile, this is the same person who wants to release dangerous criminals back out onto the streets in New York City, who refuses to cooperate with ICE to turn over violent criminals for deportation to federal authorities, who believes in sanctuary jurisdictions because, well, we don't want to hold people accountable for breaking our laws here in the United States, but somehow we're going to enforce the laws of the ICC that we are not party to, a corrupt, anti-Semitic, anti-American, anti-Israeli entity, all because of politics.
4: Which, by the way, and I'll defer Ambassador Bartosz, which, by the way, has ongoing investigations against American soldiers from Afghanistan.
1: Two great patriots there, Lawler and Waltz. But it'd be a sad day indeed if Lawler has not returned to the House of Representatives. So those of you who live in his district, very, very important that you get out the vote. Very important you get others to vote. If you're not registered, that you go register. I mean, this is very important. This is what it's come down to. 97% of the Islamists who are in these mosques are voting. 97%. So if we have a sparse turnout, our guys are going to lose in these districts. And Lawler is the incumbent, and he should win, not because he's the incumbent. It's a marginally Democrat district. But there's a lot of cops who live in his district. There's a lot of firefighters who live in his district, a lot of emergency personnel who live in his district. It's very important that you folks turn out in big numbers and take care of this guy, because he's taking care of you. Or you're going to wake up, and the same mentality that resulted in those Twin Towers coming down on 9/11 will now represent you, whether you like it or not, in the House of Representatives. And I'm not kidding. I'm not kidding. Let's go to cut 7. Go.
3: He was opposed to the arrest and capture of Venezuelan dictator Nicolas Maduro, who was twice indicted by our own court system. The Southern District of New York twice indicted him, and Zohran called for his release. Meanwhile, he wants to arrest a duly elected prime minister of an ally based on the International Criminal Court, of which we are not party to. It's truly remarkable.
4: It's also remarkable that one of his key cabinet officials is reaching out to quote-unquote like-minded governments and trying to meet with the Iran regime in the midst of an ongoing conflict.
3: I'd expect nothing less from an anti-Semite. This is the fundamental problem.
1: Mm-hmm. It is the fundamental problem, and they hate America, and they're focused on destroying our country. They're focused on destroying our country. I just went through it, chapter and verse, from the piece in the Free Press. Chapter and verse. This is their goal. Now, we have men and women who fight for this country, who have fought for this country from day one. People have literally died for this country. We've got military graves, other grave sites all over the country, all over the world. We've got veterans who have fought in a variety of wars or have served otherwise in our military. We have police. These are men and women who aren't paid enough, who could be doing something else, especially given how they're treated by local governments these days. And they put their life on the line when they stop a car, when they stop just a pedestrian from jaywalking or anything else. They're hated. They're attacked. We have these ICE folks who really are remarkable people, given what they have to put up with. Absolutely remarkable people. All these people are heroic, as far as I'm concerned, doing things that the rest of us won't do. Standing between the enemy and us to protect us, despite the fact that they are smeared relentlessly and constantly. Makes me sick to my stomach. And these are the people who are under attack by the communists and the Islamists, by the Democrats. They want utter lawlessness, chaos and anarchy, so then they can step in and build their police state. And build their police state. Remember, I spent a lot of time yesterday and a little bit of time the day before that talking about the working class, quote unquote. They can't even define it. But I know what they do to it. Once they're in power, they enslave it. They brutalize it. And in the most aggressive regimes, they kill it. Communism has killed over 100 million people. No other ideology has done that. And yet here these people are proudly talking as communists about the working class. And let me repeat this so the plagiarist can repeat it as well. In these communist regimes, they target the working class. You don't kill 100 million people unless you're killing the working class. That is, the bulk of the people in a society. In Cambodia, in a four-year period, Pol Pot, the Khmer Rouge, murdered 25% of the population of the entire country. 25% of the population of the entire country. Mao Zedong proudly starved so many of his people to death. The great leap forward. His multiple plans that he had These are people who had never done anything before except were revolutionaries and teachers. Same with Lenin and Stalin, who took over power after Lenin died. And, of course, executed those who he was competing with. That's the way it always works, isn't it? In Iran, Khomeini. That revolution was the Islamists, the Marxists, and other leftists. They overthrew the Shah, who was a tremendous ally, and he modernized his country. But for Jimmy Carter, that wasn't enough. And what did Khomeini do after he took power? He slaughtered the Marxists. He slaughtered the liberals and the leftists. 20,000 of them. 20,000 of them. I'll be right back.
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is Radio Free America. Hit it! That's right. We are going to fight the communists and the Islamists, and we're going to fight the woke right neo-fascists every damn day that we need to. Hit it! And we are going to defend our country. We're going to defend it from these miscreants and malcontents and these reprobates. The greatest country on the face of the earth, and we should all be blessed that we're here and not somewhere else. Punks that come out of our colleges. Punks that come out of the cafes. Punks that come into our country from the third world. They don't get to tell us what's right, what's wrong, and how we're going to run this country. They have no connection to this country. We do. Hit it!

not hard to vote. Many of our ancestors went to war to protect this nation. All we have to do is vote. And we damn well better, but we're going to hand this country and our children and grandchildren over to these evil bastards. There's nothing cool about communism. There's nothing cool about Islamism. There's nothing cool about woke right neo-fascism. Period. What's cool is liberty. Liberty! Liberty!

0: you can phase her down. Notice they never talk about liberty, do they? Why would they? They never talk about liberty. Here's Marco Rubio in the Philippines today with reporters. Cut 12, go.
1: What the president put out on Thursday, that was the declassification of documents from our intelligence community. That's what he put out. He declassified intelligence assessments from our intelligence community. But your question was about communist influence. Yeah, the United States doesn't want to be a communist country. We're never going to be a communist country, and we're not going to allow communist influences to undermine our politics or our society. So I don't know what the inconsistency you're referring to is. It's very clear. Obviously we understand the Chinese system and other systems, but I can tell you our system doesn't want communism. And we're certainly not going to allow communist efforts to undermine American society and drive wedges into our country, and that's what we're seeing. And by the way, one of the leading culprits of that for many years, the intellectual authors, particularly in our hemisphere, is the Cuban regime, which our report on Monday outlined.
0: Mm-hmm. Oh, in our colleges and universities. Oh, yes. It's not by accident that Mandami's father is a tenured professor at Columbia, where he teaches communism, Islamism, African studies. These Ivy League schools, but others as well, are the bane of our existence. They were really building the idea in Athens, among other places. A real scholarship, sharing of knowledge, going through the old books and experiences of societies, comparing and contrasting. And yet that's not what happens. Now they're indoctrination mills. They've been taken over by the left. Look what the left does. They've taken over our schools. Not just higher education, but K-12 through these radical kook unions. They've literally now taken over the Smithsonian Museum system, where they're promoting and teaching the most horrendous, racist, bigoted hatred about our country. The Smithsonian, for God's sakes. Many of our presidential libraries have been taken over by the hard left. Many of the birthplaces of our presidents have been taken over by the hard left. Most of our big philanthropic institutions, the Ford Foundation, the Rockefeller Foundation, the Packard Foundation, by the hard left. Have you heard the Pew Foundation, Mr. Producer? PEW, the Pew Foundation, probably one of the biggest, or at least it was. It was founded by a man who was an evangelical Christian living in and outside of Philadelphia. And he was a big oil and gas man. You may have heard of the gas company, Sunoco. Multi-billionaire. And he left his funds to this foundation he created. Now, the Pew Foundation is one of the most left-wing foundations in the United States of America, along with the Rockefeller Foundation and the Ford Foundation. MacArthur Foundation, he was one of the biggest insurance magnates the country has ever known, also a conservative. MacArthur Foundation has been taken over by leftists, too. Here you have tens of billions of dollars in these foundations, now controlled by the left, like the Smithsonian. You don't have to overpay for big wireless, not when Pure Talk comes in with the same service for a tiny fraction of the cost. 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
2: Here's your LX 18 storm tracker forecast. For tonight, the sky clear. The temperature's cool. What a nice night. The sound of silence as air conditioners turn off. Overnight lows going down to the upper 50s. Your day tomorrow, it's a September delight. Sunshine and mild, low humidity, upper 70s to around 80. Friday, we are partly sunny, back to the low 80s for a high, still low humidity. Saturday, partly sunny, the humidity begins to creep back in. High temperatures into the mid-80s to start the weekend. I'm Chief Meteorologist Bill Mack on Lexington's News Traffic and Weather Station. 97.3 FM, WVLK.
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14: Across the country right now, at this very moment, there are probably arguments taking place about who's doing more of the housework, the homework, the shuttling of kids from this activity to that. It's true. By and large, women do more of this than men. But doesn't have to be that way. And if you and your spouse can level that playing field, it's going to make both of you and your kids happier. Psychologist Yelena Kecmanovic says this might be how you get there. As hard as it might be at first, try to think of your partner like a teammate, not an adversary. Learn how to do some of the chores your partner does to get a better understanding of how much effort something takes. And finally, take the time to acknowledge what the other person is doing. And every now and then, even express your appreciation. That'll go a long way. I'm Dr. Sanjay Gupta, helping you live a better life.
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1: Now, ladies and gentlemen, it's no secret. No secret that my computer sucks. Did you know that, Mr. Producer? Yes, here we are. We're back. 1 second, America. Oh, yes, there we are. Thank me very much. Okay. Where am I? Tell me. Okay. It's no secret that the checkout line feels a little bit heavier, but let me tell you the truth here. The economy is doing very well. I know people don't want to hear it, but you're not paying over $5 for a gallon of regular gasoline. And the price of food, in some cases, is not only stabilized, but gone down. And I know that the Democrats and the media want you to hate the economy, so you'll vote against Trump. But I also know there are real challenges. 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Car loans, truck loans. And, of course, credit cards. 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And the interest on credit cards. 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You got big interest on credit cards. And it's like the default position. It's your backup position because you may earn a decent salary, but you have big expenses. I'm talking about maybe the car breaks down and overheats. Maybe you need new tires. Maybe you need a new vehicle. Maybe your HVAC system is down. You need to get that fixed. Maybe a pipe popped. You never know. I've had all these things happen to me. Your kids are going, you went to overnight camp. You had to put that on a credit card, or at least part of it. And then they got kids are going into college or they're going into some kind of a work school environment. Whatever it is. Whatever it is. I mean, these are very expensive things. You use your credit card. You got double-digit interest on these cards. And they quietly drain your bank account. If that debt is starting to feel heavy for you, you're not alone. You're not alone at all. And I've been in this position. 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
1: I like this site, Issues and Insights. They have the really fantastic editorials. It's sort of the related to Investor's Business Daily, which used to be one of my favorite newspapers because of their editorial page. Well, they went out of business, but the editorials continued on this website called Issues and Insights, and they have fantastic editorials. Americans reject the DSA's policy platform, INI and TIPP poll. There's little question that the Democratic Socialists of America are more influential than at any time in recent history. Indeed, it's perhaps the most influential arm of the Democratic Party today, wielding policy clout and winning local elections. But are DSA positions really so popular? July's INI and TIPP poll asked voters to find out. The TSA's recent Workers Deserve More document outlined the main policy goals. For the July poll taken by 1,473 Americans, that's a big population for a poll. Americans from June 29 to July 2nd, voters were asked whether they agreed or disagreed with five separate DSA proposals. The poll has a margin of error of minus 2.8 percentage points, minus or plus. First, they asked about DSA's proposal for the abolition of jails and prisons. Only 26% agreed, either strongly, 10%, or somewhat, 16%. While 62% disagreed strongly, that's a lot. That's 47% of 62% disagreed strongly, 15% of the 62% disagreed somewhat. Political party preference made little difference in how they responded. Democrats, 27% agreed, 61% disagreed. Republicans, 28% agree, 62% disagree. Independents took a somewhat harder line than the two mainstream parties, 67% disagreed. Next up, defunding the Defense Department. On this, overall, 33% agreed either strongly or somewhat, while a majority, 54%, disagreed strongly or somewhat. Party differences this time were more apparent. Yeah, because the Democrats are appeasers. 40% of Democrats agreed, 47 disagreed. Republicans, 29% agreed, 67% disagreed. Independents, 30% agreed, 56% disagreed. I know numbers are hard over the radio, but I thought you'd still find this interesting. All right. This time, political affiliation did matter, as I just pointed out. For a third question, voters were asked, agree or disagree with amnesty for all illegal immigrants? This time, 34% agreed strongly, 14% somewhat, 14% strongly, 19% somewhat, of a total of 34%. A slim majority of 52% disagreed strongly, 33% somewhat. Political affiliation really shaped the responses, as you can imagine. 64% of Republicans strongly disagreed, and 41% of Democrats. Fourth question, respondents were asked about getting rid of the U.S. President and U.S. Supreme Court. Sick. Overall, 27% agreed, 13% strongly, 14% somewhat. More than 2-to-1 majority, 57% disagreed either strongly, 42% strongly, that is, or 14% somewhat. This time, a majority of all major political groupings opposed the idea of getting rid of the Senate. What was it? Getting rid of the Supreme Court and the presidency, I should say. Finally, what about their planned government ownership of the largest corporations and important industries? Again, about a third agreed and 52% disagreed. Democrats, of course, more of them agreed than disagreed. Republicans, way more of them disagreed than agreed. So their agenda, even with Democrats, is not popular. They didn't get a majority or a plurality on any of those 5 points, even from the Democrats. But they're able to win these Democrat primaries because they turn out to vote in these Democrat precincts and these Democrat cities, and it makes a difference because most people are lackluster, and these people are motivated by hate and contempt and by their revolutionary vigor, which is appalling, of course, but nonetheless, that's what they are and that's who they are. And that can happen in this in this midterm election. Breitbart.

0: a major threat, 25% consider it a moderate threat. Another 23% consider it a minor threat. 33% said communists in the U.S. pose a no threat at all. That's a third. Crazy. Majority Republicans, 64%, believe communists in the U.S. pose at least a moderate threat. Of those, 34% said they pose a major threat. 30% said they pose a moderate threat. A quarter of the independents see it as a moderate threat, as do 22% of Democrats. But only 7% of Democrats view communists in the U.S. as a major threat. Look, if you're a Democrat and you're patriotic, it's time to leave your party. Because your party's not patriotic anymore. That doesn't mean there aren't patriots in your party. That doesn't mean there aren't veterans in your party. That doesn't mean there's active duty military and cops in your party. What I'm telling you is a vast majority of your party is not patriotic. And you need to get out of that party and go to the Republican Party, or at least go independent. But joining the Republican Party, you have a say in most states in the primary process, and that's important. But you got to get out of the Democrat Party. The Democrat Party is a kamikaze party against the United States of America. It's where the Islamists go. It's where the Marxists go. And more, the woke, right, neo-fascists. Trash the Republican Party, or even talk about a third party, or tell people to vote Democrat. That's the truth. I'll be right back.
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0: 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It's too damn hot. 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Less stiffness, deeper sleep, much more rested through the nights and therefore when you wake up in the morning. 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Ghostbed.com/Levin, promo code Levin. That's ghostbed.com/LEVIN, promo code LEVIN. They almost make it so simple that it's hard to believe, right? Some of you want a mattress. You say, I'm going to go to the mattress. They almost make it so simple and so easy that you don't believe it. Believe it. Trust me, believe it. Go to ghostbed.com/LEVIN, promo code LEVIN. That's ghostbed.com/LEVIN, promo code LEVIN. Michael McCaul is the former chairman of the House Armed Services Committee. And he has this to say about Iran, and I agree with him. Go.
1: You know, since 1979, a dark veil of terror has reigned over the Middle East. This, in my judgment, was a reckoning that was eventually going to happen. It was unavoidable with this regime as long as the regime is in power. I commend this president for being the first president to take on this regime and Iran on its path to a nuclear bomb. Negotiating in the past hasn't worked. I have to be honest with you, Ambassador, I'm not sanguine about the current negotiations. I understand we have to give that a chance and give peace a chance. We have to try to negotiate. But I do think that, as Reagan said, peace through strength, as Colin Powell talked about, the Powell doctrine, either you go all in to win or you get the hell out of there. Right now, they're reconstituting their centrifuges in underground storage facilities. Then their launch pads are still striking. It is my sincere hope, and it's not your responsibility, but this, that the president unleashes our Department of War on Iran. I know that's what is happening now, to take out the launch pads, to take out the IRGC, to let Mossad and Israel do its job.
0: Let me add this. Let Mossad do its job. Unleash the Israeli military, arm in arm with our military, as we did at the outbreak of this war. Stop sidelining the Israeli military and Mossad. Arm the Iranian people. Let's go for victory.
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